0: out the Lombardi Trophy in front of a billion people. I think it's going to be the dance, because now you're physically touching your daughter. Do we know the song?
1: I think it's Fly Me to the Moon by Sinatra.
0: Oh, that's good.
1: But Dan has talked about this in detail before. Yeah. Giving out the Super Bowl trophy, it's more about juggling the crowd and the noise and just getting on and off the stage. Yeah. There's no emotion in it. He's focused.
0: Well, I'd say it. I know he's going to do it. I've been to a wedding with Dan before. He's the consummate wedding guest. Very tall in the back of pictures, great hair, looking good. I go the other way. I'm jumping in every photo. Suddenly the photos come up and I'm like a blur, like you don't even see my face because I'm moving. Very consummate. But this is different. Let the tears come, Dan. You earned every single one of them. So I'm cave sitting, hopefully not in fuego in this cave. We don't want to burn the cave down. Although I think a cave is where they invented en fuego, right? I mean, that's where we first invented en fuego. What do we have today? NFL preseason games tonight. 6 on the schedule. Paulie, do me a solid and tell me the skid.
1: Here we go. You got Lions, Bengals, Packers, Steelers, Colts, Patriots. By the way, these all have betting lines, Dylan, which is the weirdest thing. Cardinals, Raiders, Chargers, Texans, Titans, 49ers. If you had to watch one, is it Cardinals Raiders because of the quarterback situation?
0: It's Cardinals Raiders because of Mendoza.
1: Yeah.
0: Yeah. And you're watching Mendoza.
1: And a little Carson Beck?
0: A little Carson Beck, but it's Mendoza for me. I mean, that it really comes down to Mendoza for me. I mean, let's be fair. If it were Aaron Rodgers versus Jordan Love for a little bit, Steelers, Packers could be something, but we know how this is going to play out. Why am I getting that face, Marvin?
2: I'm going to disagree. I'm going to go Chargers, Texans. I think there's a lot of question marks for those two teams. Maybe if this was the regular season, that would be my number one pick because both of those teams have real question marks. Yeah. I mean, look, the Texans have a great defense, but you have so many questions about CJ Stroud.
0: If this was the regular season, I'd be worried for Justin Herbert, as I always am. And I'm not, I mean, this is nothing to do with anything. Since he joined the NFL, he's been hit and sacked more than any other quarterback in the league. And this would be the Texans, but he's not going to be getting that tonight. So I'm not worried about that. Dylan.
3: Yeah, it is funny. If you're looking at the slate, if this was the regular season, you'd be like, this is a banger of games. Yeah, even just starting with Lions, Bengals, which actually I will be betting on, Paul, which is why they put betting lines out for idiots like me.
0: Fritzy.
4: I'm going for the visually pleasing and the legendary teams of the Packers and Steelers, even though we're not going to see the guys
0: we want.
4: It's
0: visually pleasing. You know, I mean, I will say this. I have two schools of thought for preseason game one. It could be very visually pleasing, right? It's the first time you're seeing it, and now you have guys playing for their jobs, and there's always a last-second touchdown that makes you blows your mind, and there's a player, one player every year, who has a 3-touchdown game out of nowhere, and you feel like you're... So I'm watching for that, but my face while I'm watching is just a little bit this, you know? I struggle with this. This is not the confessional, but let me use it as a confessional right now. I stopped watching Hard Knocks very, very suddenly after the Vontae Davis release. Does anybody remember that? The cut. Specifically, they cut him on camera and his facial reaction and the way he said, I need to call my grandma. I can't exactly live with watching every play, every fumble, every trip. That could mean that guy's now out of a job. That's where I struggle with the preseason. Call me whatever you want, but that's where I, Paulie.
1: I'm right with you. I watch more of the third and fourth quarter of preseason games, which is quite odd, but I want to watch those second and third tier guys who I loved watching college in the MAC or in the WAC, and they're trying to make the team. And when some, you know, running back out of Tulsa fumbles in the fourth quarter, I'm like, oh no, he's going home. I actually get
0: You're
1: upset.
0: Watching the third and fourth. Dylan's watching the third and fourth to see if the quarterback takes a knee to get his rushing yards below the number he had in a parlay.
3: And I mean, literally, the Hall of Fame game, we had an instant classic. 33-30, second touchdown.
0: This is, you're allowed to say that was an enjoyable watch. I don't understand how we all have, you know, ball and preseason ain't ball. Okay, but it's fun to watch. This is what we're in the business to enjoy the watching. 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We love Liberty in the Reality household, the Liberty Bibbities, but also because they shoot their commercials mile from our house or so, you know, just outside Governor's Island where you could see the Statue of Liberty.
1: That was buttery smooth by you. All right, I got a question for you in the room specifically about the Raiders. Mm-hmm. Let's say Fernando Mendoza plays really well in the preseason. A couple preseason games, gets a ton of reps for the Raiders. Their plan, in theory, is to start Kirk Cousins, you would think, and let him play until they're not in the playoff picture anymore, which they may not be, and then hand the reins over to Mendoza. Kind of like when Jared Goff was drafted, and they went Case Keenum, and they had a plan. Would you consider, if you're the Raiders, if Mendoza plays lights out and looks ready to go, throwing that plan away, or do you stick to the plan?
0: I'm a throw-a-plan-away guy.
1: Really?
0: I'm a throw-away-a-plan guy, yeah. If it's there, it's there, you know? You know, I understand where we are in the world now where Sam Darnold had a plan, and then his plan broke right before his eyes, and he won that championship with another team. But for me, there's no difference now in today's game of sitting or not sitting. I play guys. That's maybe it's not the hot. Maybe it's is that a hot take from Reality?
1: But doesn't that sound like what bad teams do? A bunch of years ago, didn't the Bears start Justin Fields with a bad line too early and it hurts him? The Raiders didn't have the best line last year.
0: If you think he's the guy, let him be the guy. You know, there's a scene, and when Harry met Sally, when you fall in love, you want to start that moment right as soon as possible. If I'm falling in love with Fernando Mendoza in preseason games 1, 2, and 3, I want that love affair to start as soon as possible. Dylan.
3: Yeah, I agree. The only argument against it, though, I think, is you don't want to do the start him week 1, week 3, yank him and put Kirk Cousins in, and then try and kind of restart that, rebuild the confidence again from the jump.
0: Marvin.
2: I'm with you because, look, I overreacted like crazy after the Hall of Fame game. I was like, look, Carson Beck, he might start for the NFC in the Pro Bowl.
3: MVP.
2: I was like, all right. I mean, he looked great.
0: Bloop, bloop.
1: Oh, you got blooped?
0: No, bloop. Taking calls, 877-3-DP-SHOW, if you want to get in here and talking. I see someone on there for Russell Westbrook. I want to talk Russell Westbrook. And Jaden Daniels, I'm being promised it's a tasteful joke about Jaden Daniels. You know what? Let's try that. If it's tasteful, Lucas. From Texas, my name is Anthony Joseph Paul Reale. Welcome to the Dan Patrick Show.
5: Hey, guys. Good morning.
0: Good morning.
5: You know, the Jaden Daniels thing, you know, it's shocking to me that we create a system where athletes and coaches can go between schools as easily as they want to and move wherever, and then all of a sudden we're having lawsuits between former athletes and their universities. It really is severing the tie of relationships. And my tasteful joke, I guess, it was not really toward that, was more I was going to play along with this idea of Dan.
0: Oh, okay.
5: Dude, you look good. I mean, have you gotten some work done? You look younger. You look more energetic. Maybe a little cappuccino. You look great, my man.
1: Work done.
0: Work done. You don't think work done's a compliment?
1: I don't think that's a compliment. I think that's an accusation.
0: No.
1: You're lean and mean.
0: Lean and mean and fighting machine. It's a tasteful joke. He's saying Dan, no one will ever confuse Dan and I. That's for sure. But that's a tasteful joke. Fritzy, does it rise to doing material on your stand-up?
4: It just may. I mean, at the very least, I may have to put a limerick together on this whole accusation thing.
0: Back on the Jaden Daniels, since that's where he started, and thank you for the call. Let's check out the poll here, Dylan. What do we have on Jaden Daniels?
3: So results-wise, we asked the people, should LSU have given out Jaden Daniels number 5? 82% say yeah. And then the college football player most deserving of having their jersey number retired, we threw out for the sake of argument, Cam Newton at Auburn, Tim Tebow at Florida, Joe Burrow at LSU, or other.
0: Yeah.
3: Tim Tebow sprinting away with it, 68%.
0: Yeah. I mean, for me, that was a no-brainer. And that's the one I knew from recall. Two players, at least, wore 15 within 2 to 3 seasons of Tim Tebow. And that's just how Florida chose to do it. You got to work hard to get 82% of people to agree on anything. 82% saying it's a bad look for Jaden Daniels is tough right now. Can't wait to ask Kevin Clark about it. He'll be our guest in just about 10 minutes now. Kevin Clark, this is football host, friend of the program. He is my hot gossip friend. So I want to know, he's talked to the Detroit Lions in camp, Jared Goff. He's talked to Shedeur Sanders and Tom Monken in Cleveland's camp. And he's talked to Josh Allen and Joe Brady in the Buffalo Bills camp. Really dying to know what he got from those three. And I always wondered, can you feel, when you're someone like Kevin Clark, can you feel a palatable difference between one camp and the other and thinking this one's got it, Todd?
4: I believe in that kind of stuff, that you just, something's in the air about the expectations. Hopefully they're realistic expectations. But I think, you know, no two camps are alike, and you're seeing how the guys are interacting with one another, how the coaches are. There's something in the air, like, hey, this could be a special year, or they have their heads and their shoulders down, like, we're going to suck again like we did last year.
0: Mm-hmm. Marvin?
2: I do have questions about the Buffalo Bills with the new head coach. Like, how's the practice being run? How's the culture around the team now with a new coach? After you had a head coach that had one of the best stretches right. in the
0: team's
2: history.
0: What you have there, though, at least is someone from in-house, right? So you have a familiarity between Josh Allen and Joe Brady. Josh Allen told Kevin Clark, you know, you keep on knocking on that door. Occasionally, eventually, it's going to open up, right? And I like that idea of patience, you know. But should Josh Allen be patient right now is a question I'm going to ask Kevin Clark. Go ahead, Paul.
1: And we're a little full circle there. We talked about Joe Burrow earlier today. Joe Brady, LSU passing game coordinator in 2019. Yep. And he got really hot that year with the Joe Burrow. And then he didn't get the head coaching job. He went to the Carolina Panthers as their OC and then went to the Bills and worked his way up. So it's almost like a pause in his career before he took over the Bills.
0: So Kevin Clark with us on the other side. Sister Mary Jo will be with us in hour three. I am excited about this. She threw out the first pitch at Pope Night, the Chicago White Sox. A smashing success. Did you see all the Pope hats? I mean, I would ask Sister Mary Jo kind of a hot topic question, but when does it go from religious to sacrilegious? Does anybody drinking beer out of the Pope hats? Would that be allowed, Fritzy?
4: And if you're having trouble watching the game because the person in front is wearing one of those hats, can you have someone put their Pope hat down?
0: You're right.
4: How do you
0: that.
4: Say that to someone?
0: Can't take the Pope hat off, right?
1: Not on the south side.
0: They should have leaned in a little bit more, too. A Pope mobile to take out the relief pitchers, right? We've seen that one before. That would have been nice. You know, white smoke, gray smoke, black smoke. Dylan, the waves, right? You only wave like this. Yeah. Uh-huh.
1: Instead of nachos, you have wafers. We're Catholic. We could say that.
4: Like that.
0: Again, there's a fine line, religious and sacrilegious. We'll see. We'll see. And what an athlete, too. She's still got to be hitting 50 or 60 on the gun. And then Ramona Shelburne in hour three, picking up the pieces of this Los Angeles Lakers sold story. Does it make any sense to me? My friend Bill Plaschke writing in the LA Times last night. Something doesn't smell right. Who knew the Los Angeles Lakers were a flip-your-house property? Taking a break right here. Kevin Clark, this is football back on the other side. This is the Dan Patrick Show.

0: 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Have you ever wiped with a piece of dry single-ply toilet paper and wondered, is this as good as it gets? Well, it's not. It gets a lot better than that. Right, Todd? Wouldn't you say that Dude Wipes gets a whole lot better?
1: Much better.
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25: So a funny thing happened on the way to learning how to host a radio show. A microphone's important, and now I've learned I've been muting myself because I walk away from the microphone. So finally, something ESPN could never do. Now I'm being muted. Well done, Danettes. Let's stay in front of the microphone, Reali, please. Okay. Look at this. My friend Kevin Clark is with us. I've waited for this for so long. Kevin Clark, this is Football Omaha, of course ESPN, my main man who took his son Teddy to the Yankee game last night, and he's walking around with a jersey that said Legend. I love that.
26: And not only that, it had Mickey Mouse on the front. As a proud Disney employee, we had to shout out them. But he's obsessed with the Yankees, yeah. As you know. Yeah. I have one dad question for you.
25: Yes,
26: okay?
25: Sir.
26: By Yankee Stadium, not to hijack this.
25: Yes.
26: So last night we go to the playground on the third or fourth level. And as we're there, a moonshot goes high into the air and he sees it because we're level with it. And it goes over his head and he's mesmerized. Okay. Mesmerized. Like this is a foundational moment in his life, seeing a major league baseball go high in the air over his head. Probably it felt like it was close enough to grab, but obviously it wasn't, maybe 50 feet. Okay. Julio Rodriguez hit it. Okay, goes into the right field bleachers, and he's mesmerized. And on the way home, he goes, "Daddy, which Yankee hit that ball?" And I don't have the heart to say it was Julio Rodriguez. So I said, "Son, that was Spencer Jones." And now he's going around telling Mom, "Spencer Jones hit a home run that went right by my head." And was this ethical of me?
25: Yeah.
26: And now my feeling is he's obsessed with the Yankees. He's going to have this forever. Maybe he'll fact check it in 30 years. I don't know. Mm. Was this an ethical dad move?
25: Well, you only find out when he applies for colleges. That's what you I love Teddy. Love seeing him out there. We have a story today, Kevin, that I just need to get your take on. Before we get to everything you've done, all the great conversations you've had with the Bills at Bills camp and Lions camp. Jaden Daniels, cease and desist. Have you ever been served a cease and desist letter, by the way?
26: Not yet, but the day is young.
25: It's possible. Your wife has Pulitzer Prize winner. I am now obligated to say, I am proud to say.
26: Pulitzer Prize winner. Yeah. I don't think she's gotten, she gets lots of scary lawyer letters, but nothing that rises to a level of this.
25: From Jaden Daniels, attorneys to LSU, saying number 5. Nope. You can't give that away. You can't let someone else wear that. And I am thinking of you my friend, the Miami Hurricaniac.
26: Yeah.
25: You are a Hurricaniac. And let's think. Ray Lewis. Ed
26: Ray
25: Reed.
26: Lewis. Mm-hmm.
25: Vinny Testaverde. Bernie Kosar.
26: George Myra, number 10.
25: Okay. Willis.
26: Yeah, a lot of numbers you wouldn't think are, because it's, you know, they played football for like 70 years before they got good, basically. Yeah.
25: But a lot of great numbers.
26: A lot of greats. So I think there's a lot to this story. Yeah. I think it's a perfect August 13th story. Thank you, Jamie Daniels,
25: lawyers, I agree, yeah.
26: for dropping this. I saw a couple of tweets, hey, shouldn't he be worried about training camp? He's worried about training camp. His lawyer is worried about us and getting through this content week. So I appreciate you, Jaden Daniels, lawyer. So they're trying to say now, if you see the last couple hours, oh, no, this is unrelated. We just don't want him using the NIL. Okay, we don't want to use the name, image, and likeness. But we know, timeline-wise, it was a reaction to DJ Pickett, who was a five-star out of Tampa last year, who, by the way, is a stud, 6'4", cornerback.
25: Yeah, he's
26: in the
25: American
26: NFL very soon. Yeah, he's a very, very good player. So Brian Kelly promised a number 5. Jaden Daniels gets upset about that. I understand that part. But now people, I think, I saw a bunch of LSU fans diminishing what Jaden Daniels accomplished. He won the Heisman Trophy. He had one of the most explosive play rates of anybody in the history of college football. I know Joe Burrow retired as their left college, having the most touchdown passes in history. He has that record until Billy Zappi gets it 2 years later. But Jaden Daniels put up almost just as good numbers. Okay. He doesn't win the national championship because the defense was awful and Brian Kelly was the worst coach at Ogeron in Baton Rouge, Okay. But I'm gonna broaden this, Tony.
25: Yeah.
26: You mentioned Miami.
25: Yeah.
26: We can't be retiring college numbers. We can't do it. There's too many players.
25: Too many players.
26: The House settlement just went to 105 players.
25: Yeah.
26: Okay, on scholarship.
25: We got two number 12s, two number 36s. We don't even know who's on the field.
26: We're lucky if we have two to a number. We might be throwing three on for special teams.
25: I think I hear you on that. But if someone were to come in, even if his name were Teddy Clark, and say, you know what, I want Ray Lewis's number in Miami, I think I'm the guy to take that number.
26: Yeah. So they face this issue. They reissue jersey numbers that have been retired or honored, whatever you want to call it.
25: Yeah.
26: And this is what you should do.
25: Okay.
26: They put a patch there that says Ray Lewis.
25: So you're saying Miami has solved this already. The bright minds of Miami.
26: They solved this already.
25: Yep.
26: So what DJ Pickett has to do this fall, easiest thing in the world, he's got a little patch on his right shoulder that says Jaden Daniels with a Heisman Trophy logo.
25: There we go.
26: We did it.
25: Solutions-oriented Kevin Clark.
26: And then DJ Pickett on TV all the time, every time they show him, he's honoring Jaden Daniels.
25: Solutions-oriented Kevin Clark. This is why 31% win percentage on Around the Horn, second highest in show history. Jalen Hurts, you got to explain this to me, because just 2 days ago, I'm watching Kevin Clark make some great television on First Take, defending Jalen Hurts and saying, I don't know why he gets criticism that others don't. He won a Super Bowl. And now we have social media of the team posting a video. And it's not just a video. Let me get my take out here first. This was cinematic. This was Scorsese. The deep focus on Jalen Hurts to start the video in beautiful sunlit sun flare, like J.J. Abrams, to combine two directors. I don't know what I'm doing. And then the interception, and now we're seeing an interception, and they're celebrating Hugh Mitchell's interception, but everyone's focused on Jalen Hurts. What is happening here?
26: There were a lot of examples, Tony, in the last 24 hours of teams that cut out who threw the pass on a social media interception.
25: Mm-hmm.
26: I look at it differently. I think the Eagles fans, Eagles fans and whatever media, I think that Jalen Hurts is the guy. No one's trying to bench him. No one's trying to run out of town. I don't think his confidence is going to get shot because Quinion Mitchell is one of the best cornerbacks in football, intercepts him. I just don't think it's that big a deal. I think if you're in Cleveland, Tony, and it's Shedeur Sanders, and you're trying to pump him up, and you're trying to have his confidence go, or whomever, Dylan Gabriel in Cleveland, because you're in a competition, that's one thing. No one's taking Jalen Hurts' job. Tanner McKee's not taking Jalen Hurts'
25: job.
26: That's
25: not the only thing that's in play here, Kevin.
26: I know.
25: It's not a big deal unless the fans think it's a big deal. Let me, this is my own. I'm positing a theory here.
26: Okay.
25: To the master take maker. Do you remember the doomsday clock?
26: Yeah.
25: This was a thing, a big thing.
26: Of course.
25: Children our age, this cool. And it was Cold War or whatever it was. We solved the ozone layer. And you find out the doomsday clock, I remember this, we solved the ozone layer in the 90s or whatever, and I was told the doomsday clock was much better. It moved to 11:57.
26: Yeah, 11:57.
25: And I was like, 11:57? Yeah. That doesn't sound better. That should be like 6:30. You know, I mean, Jalen Hurts just won a Super Bowl 1.5 seasons ago. Why does it feel like in Philadelphia there's a doomsday clock on him that's always at 11:57? Maybe not that he's going to take his job, but that he's not good. The doomsday clock should be at 6:30 a.m. for Jalen Hurts.
26: He gets punished for having good players around him in a way that I'm not sure I've seen with modern quarterback play. I don't know. Mahomes is a lot better than Jalen Hurts.
25: Yeah.
26: Okay. That's just the way it goes. But no one is saying, hey, when Mahomes came into the league, he had Tyreek Hill, he had prime Travis Kelce, he had all pros in the offensive line. He had Kareem Hunt in the backfield, he had Andy Reid. He had advantages. And the only person it's driving me nuts. The only person who gets criticized for having advantages is Jalen Hurts. Mm-hmm. We just talked about it with Jaden Daniels. Jaden Daniels had basically no advantages at LSU. He had bad coach, bad defense, good skill guys, but not Ja'Marr Chase and Justin Jefferson, like Joe Burrow did. The discourse around Jalen Hurts has gotten so toxic and annoying that I have felt the need to become a Jalen Hurts defender. And even now, everybody's shorting the Eagles. Look at that roster. When I went around, Tony, to my training camp tours, I'd go to places like Buffalo and say, hey, guys, who's the second best player on this team after Josh Allen? And they go, Deion Dawkins kind of had an off year. Maybe it's Spencer Brown. There are maybe 6 or 7 guys who credibly on the Eagles would be the second best player on a lot of contenders. You mentioned Quinion Mitchell. Quinion Mitchell would be the second best player on a lot of teams that we're trying to get into the Super Bowl picture. Mm-hmm. And he's not the second best player on the Eagles. So it's driving me nuts that media and fans not only want to short Jalen Hurts, they want to move the Eagles out of the quarterback the Super Bowl.
25: All right, well, let's keep you off the toxicity then. Let's get to the positivity here. You just referenced the Bills. You talked to Joe Brady and you talked to Josh Allen. Josh Allen told you keep on knocking on that door, the door is going to open up. Is patience the right mindset for Josh Allen in year 9?
26: Yes, it's a dangerous habit to get into to say, okay, what's going to happen? But it will happen with Josh. I got a question on TV yesterday: which quarterback, Joe Burrow, Lamar Jackson, Josh Allen, do you think will win a Super Bowl? All three will win a Super Bowl. I actually think Joe Burrow is probably of the three most in line this year because of the defensive moves that the Bengals made. But I think Josh Allen's going to win a ring, and I think he's going to win it in Buffalo. I just think that panic is the wrong way to go about it, right? Changing everything is the wrong way to go about it. When you look at Baltimore, you look at Buffalo, one thing they did was, hey, guess what? On the offensive side of the ball, quarterback, we're good. We're not going to freak out. We're not going to do wholesale changes. You're going to bring in Joe Brady, who's done the schemes for Josh Allen for 2 years now, and you're going to bring in Jesse Minter in Baltimore to fix up that defense because Lamar Jackson's going to handle things in the offense. Panic is a bad thing. I don't remember a time, Tony Reale, where football panic led to anything good. So Josh Allen saying, hey, we were a couple plays away against Denver. They would have made the Super Bowl. They probably could have competed with the Seahawks had they played. It wouldn't have been like they wouldn't have gotten the spam blitz if the Seahawks ran over and over and over again. So the whole thing hinges on a couple different plays. You don't panic. I remember Jim Harbaugh talked about Sisyphus, right? Rolling the rock up the hill. Rolling in the rock up the hill every single time. That's what you got to do. And it stinks. It stinks. Well, but that's what you got
25: to
26: do.
25: Get somebody to protect the rock from hitting Justin Herbert every now and then. That's what he needs to be focusing on, right? Too many hits for Justin Herbert. So you've been to many camps this offseason, right? Do you sense a different feeling in different camps? And intensity. I mean, this team is flat right now and they need to really ship up or shape out type feeling. And who specifically?
26: Yeah. Okay. So when I used to do a camp tour that was 20 teams in 21 days. Now I do 10 teams in like 14 days. And the difference is now I almost only go to good teams. And when I went to bad teams, the teams that were going to be bad, Tony, I got exactly what you were describing. Yeah. And it was always, you'd always have this in Cleveland, not now, but in the past, where it's like, you know, people come up to you. The big thing, whether it was in Cleveland or some of these older, you know, the Jets, whether it was there were a couple other franchises that have always been stuck in the mud. And you'd go to these places on August 10th rally, and there'd be people trying to distance themselves from what was about to happen. Yeah. They'd go, oh, I don't know.
25: Where was that in this offseason?
26: It was for now.
25: Yeah.
26: I only went to Lions, Browns, Bills, Packers. So the Browns were the team that were probably not in playoff contention. Yeah. But I felt like Todd Monken is the right guy for that situation. So I really didn't go to a team where I was like, I don't know. I used to do that when I used to do every team. Doesn't really happen anymore. I didn't go. One thing is I didn't go to Pittsburgh, and part of it, Tony, was timing and all that stuff. But I just don't see much going on in Pittsburgh. I don't see a happy ending there. I don't see, I felt like the hire with Mike McCarthy was a little bit weird, Rally, when he talked about having three coaches since 1969 and everyone fitting the same profile, right? Young coordinator, let's go, football mind, let's have 20 years with this guy. And we'll just set our clock and we'll see in 20 years when it's time to make a new hire. Mike McCarthy to me feels like a stopgap win now type of guy to maximize the window they have right now. Mm-hmm. The Steelers to me have never made decisions like that. Mm-hmm. That was what gave me pause on the whole thing. I think I had a lot of people, Steelers fans, have been mad at me for talking about Aaron Rodgers and how short he was throwing last year and how quick he was throwing. He can't move anymore.
25: It's about to be shorter. And it's about to be quicker.
26: It's about to be quicker. Exactly. He can't move anymore. He still has the vision. That doesn't really go away. Although I'm about to enter my 40s. Maybe my vision will start to go. But he's still got the vision. He just can't move.
25: Yeah.
26: And so that's my concern. People were saying, oh, well, he didn't have enough targets, the skill guys last year. Arthur Smith was giving him bad plays. Guys, I promise you, if Aaron Rodgers could have.
25: All right. You're down on the Steelers. I'm hearing you loud and clear.
26: Yeah, it drives me.
25: He can't move. I'm going to ask you to move now. This is a rapid fire. New Bill Stadium, official Kevin Clark review, giving it high marks.
26: Oh, I like that.
25: Still got it.
26: Outdoor football is good.
25: Good.
26: I don't know, Rialli, why everybody decided that everything has to look like SoFi Stadium so it can have a Final Four. And you know what Buffalo did that I like? They said, we're not going to get a Final Four. We're not going to get a Super Bowl.
25: Totally agree.
26: We're going to give a stadium for our fans.
25: Lean in. At the stadium looking for the biggest screen you could watch, you've already got another problem. Watch the game. Cold Water Clark. Dump cold water on a team right now that people think are higher than you think.
26: I still want to see more from the Jaguars. Mm-hmm. I still want to see more from the Jaguars, who have a lot of buzz going into the season. I loved what Liam Cohen did last year, treating Trevor Lawrence, giving Trevor Lawrence the Baker Mayfield scheme where he's using his legs a little bit more.
25: But you need more from Jacksonville.
26: Tons of confidence. But it was an 8-game sample size. Lawrence didn't take care of the ball in the playoffs. He didn't take care of the ball in the early part of the season. I just want to see a little bit more.
25: Last one, your hot goss, Kevin Clark, for a reason. What's the hottest goss you're hearing in NFL camps this offseason?
26: Oh my gosh. Oh, I have a good one. I have a good one.
25: Yeah.
26: So a couple of GMs told me that in the NIL era now, that there are players who come to them because they're so conditioned from NIL that like on August 13th, they'll come in and they'll go, this just isn't working. This just isn't working. I want to leave. And they'll go, what? There's no transfer portal
25: you
26: here.
25: You want to go back to college?
26: There's no transfer portal here. You can't leave and go to South Carolina. This is the NFL, man.
25: Yes, that is Kevin Clark. This is the NFL. This is Kevin Clark. His show is This Is Football, Omaha and ESPN. You're my main man, KC. Thank you for doing this.
26: See you at Yankee Stadium soon, Rialli.
25: Yeah, let's get Teddy the legend out there, too. That's Kevin Clark taking a break right here. Open up to your calls, 877-3-DP-SHOW. Plenty more to talk about. Open-air stadiums. I want to talk some more open-air stadiums.

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8: Bill's new stadium got a lot of heat this weekend for being outside, which I don't know, this was a surprise to people. Obstructed views, which is a real thing, but I think if you looked at the fine print, they're not selling those seats at the same rate or any rate. I would have to look that up. But and then the screens. If you're watching the game on screens inside the stadium, I really think we got to get, you know, a check on you. You get a priority check. Go ahead, Paul.
9: Some people were bothered that the Bills' new screens were smaller than normal, but I think that might be a good thing, so you're focused on the game more.
8: Yeah, I mean, so here's what I the only thing that I stand on with the Buffalo Bills. You have the best home field advantage you could have is to be outside in December, January. That's the best home field advantage you're going to have. You play your division opponent, Miami, they're coming up. You play your, in New England, of course, the Jets. You throw in one more game. Maybe you can get home field in the playoffs. This is everything you want. If it were in a dome stadium. Is Josh Allen a quarterback who could succeed in a dome stadium? Yeah, I believe so. I believe he would be cutting and throwing 80 yards in perfect weather. But the opposite side is you're better with your fans being your fans for the foreseeable 50 years that you want this stadium to live. Open air stadiums, Bill Stadium. What are we doing with the Bears Stadium, Paulie? Speak to me.
9: Well, no matter where it goes, whether it's Hammond, Indiana, or Arlington Heights, it won't be downtown.
8: Mm-hmm.
9: And almost for sure, it's going to have a cover. It's going to want to have the glass tops like a sunroof in a car that doesn't open. You can see the elements. You just can't feel the elements. And the other stadiums are upcoming. Titans, domed. Browns, covered, dome, or glass top. They don't call it dome anymore. It's like that see-through piece, snow globe. The new Commanders, likely dome, and the Chiefs mock-up was likely dome or retractable, possible retractable.
8: The glass cover comes with curtains as well, or are we going Jerry Jones, man versus the sun? We're going to win it this time. But the first.

0: 93 million miles in the first billions of years we lost, but this time we got it figured out.
1: And Front Office Sports had an article that the trend is obviously so they could do concerts and events and make it a year-round revenue maker. But if the fans don't like it, do the fans have any say?
0: Dylan, what you got?
2: Well, even like if you're the Bills and you're in an open-air stadium, you get a lot of mileage out of it non-football season as well. I mean, spring and summertime, you could still have events and concerts and stuff. So, like, you might miss out on a portion of the year that other teams with a dome stadium might get for generating extra money. But beyond that, I don't think it's much of a loss.
0: Fritzy, Broncos going to put a dome in there. How you feel about that?
3: I will not love that. I understand the, I don't want to call it greed, but I know you want to have a year-round venue, concerts and all kinds of things and the different weather, but going to a Bronco game and you're all dressed in your orange, you got to feel the chill in the air and snow.
0: Yeah, but you're all really putting a lot of emphasis on year-round concerts. Like, I mean, that's not even in my thought process here. Football fan first and foremost, you know? Dylan?
2: Yeah, no, I don't care about that either. I'm thinking about the people who own the team. Yeah,
0: Don't think about the people. Here's a great rule for life. Don't think about the people who own the stadium. You're doing all right. That's my rule.
2: Yeah,
0: I say that respectfully and positively with a smile on my face. You know, do we have any poll results there, D?
2: Yeah, well, we actually threw up. If you're a fan of a cold weather team, would you want your stadium open or domed? Or I guess you could throw a third one in, which is retractable, but that's kind of cheating.
0: All right. Yeah. Let's see that. Let's use the Bills as our. Would you prefer the Bills to have a dome stadium? I mean, I know there's a minority who say, well, win it with Josh Allen right now, get him a dome right now. He would be explosive in a dome. I mean, he would be. He's explosive everywhere.
1: You could make the case he'd be better in the weather because he's got a bigger, stronger arm than the guy he's facing almost by default. You know, I've always wondered about the Minnesota Vikings fans.
0: Yeah.
1: People in Minnesota are tough and used to the weather.
0: Yeah.
1: When they got U.S. Bank Stadium, that was like, I think, 10 years ago.
0: Mm-hmm.
1: Did they want a dome? And it's a cool place.
0: Yeah.
1: I've seen it. We've been there. It's a cool-looking place.
0: Not if you're a bird.
1: No. But do you think Vikings fans at the time would have preferred an open-air stadium and all that comes with it?
0: Last time I saw a Vikings fan outdoors, it was Bud Grant, I believe.
1: Short sleeves.
0: Or, yeah, in my mind's eye, he had no shirt on. But maybe it was short sleeves for a 99-year-old man in minus 15-degree temperature. I believe that is, you are who you are. I believe the stadium should also be who you are. Yeah, Marv.
4: Yeah, I think if you're a Bears fan or if you're a Steelers fan and you have a, you know, new stadium, it should be what the old stadium was. Like the Vikings and the Lions, they've always had a dome, at least in my lifetime.
0: Yeah.
4: They had the Superdome and then they had the Metrodome. And so now, obviously, we're just going to go to another dome because we've had that for the past 40 years.
0: And Dylan?
2: Yeah, I mean, think of all the great snow games you would miss out on if Lambeau had a dome on it. You know, it's sort of part of like the football lore. And I mean, I'm sure fans, like if you take Minnesota, for example, fans would probably be more willing to have it be open air. Players, I think, might not mind playing in a nice, you know, heated, domed environment, particularly if they, you know.
0: Oh, Fritzy, you know what? Fritzy, your thinking face is just exquisite. I mean, it's exquisite. It also looks like you had some bad sauce.
3: Yeah, it's a mixture.
0: Yeah,
3: of those
0: okay.
3: Two.
0: So there's a little bit of that going on.
3: I'm going to jump on like with Dylan, like John Facenda, the frozen tundra. What if those things never existed? It's like, what would
0: you
3: call
0: that?
3: Yeah,
0: I know. I mean, this is all part of these. Imagery of the
1: Packers
0: game.
1: Beat the Bears at room temperature. It was 72 degrees that day.
0: 877-3-DP-SHOW. Take your calls. StampPatrick.com. DP Show. And of course, hello again, Peacock. All right. I've been called a Peacock before, and now I am a Peacock here. I can't pass up something that says great job and thank you. Roscoe from Texas. My man, Roscoe. I've always wanted a friend who was Roscoe.
5: What's up, my man? Hold on, I got to get this in real quick.
0: Yeah, man.
5: 5'8", a decent 140.
0: Not bad. Like, yes. What's the routine? I mean, that's pretty good. 5'8", 140. That's good.
5: You know, it's a dad's life right now. I'm taking care of my one year old son.
0: Enjoy
5: so you know, being able
0: every
5: to talk
0: second of that.
5: To
0: go for it.
5: You. Oh, man, thank you for everything you do. And like I told Mr. Tyler in the back, in my opinion, man, what you're doing right here. It's just a grown-up version of Around the Horn.
0: Yeah, grown-ups.
5: That's it.
0: Yeah, grown-ups. And also Fritzy, yeah.
5: Well, not only that, I got to shout out my man Dylan.
0: Yes.
5: You got a wine food connoisseur. You know what I mean? Hey, you got a serious job right there. So enjoy it. I'm going to enjoy the next couple of days seeing you. And you know what I mean? Have a good time up there,
0: go enjoy that 1 year old though, man. This is the good stuff here. A grown up around the horn. I'll take it. You know, people are like, you're sad around the horn's gone. Of course I'm sad. I'm not running away from it. We could, tomorrow, if we got time to kill, maybe we can go, around a certain other musical instrument, I'm sure, and play some scored debate. That's not bad. You know, a topic that I would be doing on Around the Horn today, we'll get into hour three when we have Ramona Shelburne on. Los Angeles Lakers tale will be, part of our conversation. Russell Westbrook. For me, Russell Westbrook was my favorite player of the last 20 years of the NBA. Loved the relentless tenacity, snarling athleticism. I thought he was, and this is through multiple knee injuries, including that Patrick Beverley knee injury that came really at a tough time, but he's heading at peak, right? The most athletic player in the NBA in some measures. If you're a 6'3" guy, as athletic as anybody is on the planet. When you watch an NBA game and Russell Westbrook was on the court, he looked different. He was everything. Russell Westbrook gave every part of Russell Westbrook in every game he played. And I appreciated that. And now I feel there has been a very interesting market correction in how people view Russell Westbrook as he announces his retirement from the game. And I would say it like this. You know how we say these players, there are often players who are better in today's era, they would be great in today's era. Rasheed Wallace would be amazing in today's era. Derek Coleman would be the kind of players. I think Russell Westbrook would be, he's great now, all time, but take him back 15 years to the Allen Iverson 90s, and that may be the era for him. He evolved the game with triple doubles. But then the game evolved just as quickly away from him. In 2 or 3 years after that, efficiency became the rage and people looked down at him. I don't see it that way. And I hope to unpack that with Ramona Shelburne in hour three. Also, Sister Mary Jo coming up. Hour three of the Dan Patrick Show rolls on.
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3: Hour three of the Dan Patrick Show. I'm Tony Reale. Ramona Shelburne, my friend and ESPN NBA insider, will be with us later on in the hour to talk about the bombshell news of yesterday that she broke. The Los Angeles Lakers sold 1 year after being sold. Flipped like a property. Unbelievable. $12.5 billion in that sale. Are the Lakers still the Lakers? We'll get to that. But first, I'm so excited about today's guest right now. Look at this little boy on the screen right here. Sister Mary Jo Sobiech. Look at this little boy on the screen right here. That is me, little Anthony Reale at my first Holy Communion. The white suit, you know it well. You've seen it before. That is who you're talking to. My name is Anthony Reale, sister. It's a pleasure to meet you.
4: God bless you. I've been watching you on Around the Horn, Tony. It's good to meet you, too.
3: Oh, that, you warm my heart. Now I have to tell you something. I have a confession to make. Forgive me, sister. You weren't my first request for a guest on the show. I asked for the Holy Father, Pope Leo, a couple of weeks ago. You were my number two. You were my number two.
4: I got his jersey on.
3: Yes, you have his Southside. Also a Southside legend. So thank you so much for being here. I saw your face on the TV and on my feed, the viral sensation that you are, Sister Mary Jo, once again. This is not your first appearance on the Dan Patrick Show. 2018, you came here, you were at Marian Catholic School, you throw out a first pitch, it's all-time top one or two first pitches, and you became an overnight sensation. What was it like to go from, well, you're at a catechist at Marian Catholic High School, and now you're leading Sports Center, and you're leading the Dan Patrick Show, and you're a viral sensation.
4: Oh, gosh. I remember I was on Fox News also. I had gone out to New York, and they mentioned something about the viral pitch, and I said, well, what I hope they see more is my joy for life and my love for the gospel, because that's really what this platform is about. I mean, as you have, you know, I read about you, too, and being a lifelong Catholic, it's like, having this platform would be nothing if it wasn't used to give all the glory and honor to God. And so I see more athletes doing that more and more. And so it's just appropriate that, you know, it wasn't a strike, nor was it even near the zone.
3: Oh, we're talking about this pitch. Wait a second, sister. You had me chasing. A strike is a strike if the batter's chasing. And that had some low down. What are you hitting on the radar gun right now?
4: Oh, I don't know. I'll just tell you the story that I told back in the day.
3: Yeah.
4: When I grew up near a county fair.
3: Yeah.
4: Okay. You know the movie Sandlot.
3: Yes, of course.
4: That was my life growing up. It was right across the street. I'm the youngest of 10. Those were the neighborhoods when everybody had 8 to 10 kids and everybody was playing ball all day. And the county fair, we would go and do the radar gun.
3: Yeah.
4: And when I was a teenager, I could throw it about 76 miles an hour. Yeah.
3: Come on, sister. Yeah. And this took you through college and you played into your college life.
4: Correct.
3: And then the world sees it. I mean, you do the thing with the ball, which is just awesome as well. So you've got game. We all know you have got game. So you got the call back this week. I thought in a sport and a team that has a history, sister, you may be too young to remember this. Disco Demolition Night was something in the 1970s that the White Sox tried to do to, in a similar way, have a fan engagement. And they had a riot because they were burning disco records. Long story short, Pope Hat Night. What an amazing success. What was it like to be in the ballpark that day? Did it feel holy?
4: It did. I mean, it actually felt like a big church revival, really.
3: Yeah.
4: I mean, and Pope Leo is all about engaging believers of all faiths, right? And so, no, the stadium, it was overwhelming. And when they mentioned my name to throw the pitch, I was honored. It was really overwhelming. So it felt awesome. The sign of peace that they talk about.
3: Oh, everybody this was just I loved. Oh,
4: and doing all that. It was really great.
3: You know, I said it to somebody who is not Catholic in my family, though. You know, the seventh inning stretch of baseball. Mass has a seventh inning stretch in Mass. It's called the sign of peace, you know? That's what we do. I'd love to see that be a fifth inning. Do you think we get any converts in the ballpark that night?
4: I bet. Absolutely. Sure.
3: Did anything get close to sacrilege? You know, you've got a lot of people that maybe there's alcohol involved in pope hats.
4: No, I mean, there were people dressed in, you know, bishop garb and all that kind of stuff. But for me, and I think for you, God's presence can be seen in all places.
3: Yes.
4: Right?
3: I feel that in my soul.
4: If we have eyes of faith, if we have eyes of faith to see it and don't be too rigid, you know, and allow God the freedom to just express God's self. No, I thought it was great. I mean, there were people imbibing. I was taking pictures with others and it was like, okay, you've had a lot to drink, but that's okay too. I mean, you know, but otherwise sacrilege, no.
3: Yeah. Nah. If beer were to be poured in the Pope hat and then to be drank out of the Pope hat, would that be sacrilege?
4: Maybe. I don't know.
3: Maybe. But it would be a sin to waste the beer. It would be a sin, sister, to waste the beer. I'm still very much in love with the origin story here because, well, Mr. Paul Pabst, please join this conversation right now. We have a connection, our Paul Pabst, another resident Catholic here, we're happy to say, and also...
0: Marian Catholic. I'm a Marian Catholic grad, and I've known Sister Mary Jo for a while, and back in 2018, it was Marian Catholic night at Sox Park, and I was invited to attend with all the other Marian Catholic people, Sister Mary Jo and all
3: this
0: the grads,
3: incredible.
0: And they actually weirdly asked me to throw out the first pitch, and I wasn't able to go because of a family vacation, and I got the email, and I was very disappointed. I was distraught. I would have had a terrible pitch. I was a terrible athlete.
3: This is sliding doors.
0: I was an archer, and I emailed the president of the school, and Sister Mary Jo was on the email. She goes, Paul, I got you. I'll come out of the pen and take care of it. And I'm so glad she did because she did it so much better and so much more entertaining than I would have.
3: Wow.
4: Well, and here's another part of the story, Paul, that you might not know. When Sister Mary Paul tells that story, I think you were on the email with her.
0: Yes.
4: She was the president. She was asked then to throw the pitch. And she said, I understand that maybe you want to have a sister. So I didn't know that you were picked. And then she was picked. So I realize now how far down in the rotation I am.
3: Oh, you were the closer. They needed Mariana Rivera.
4: Okay, shut the door.
0: It was divine intervention, sister, because you can throw and we can't.
3: Holy smoke is what we call it. We call it holy smoke. Real quick, they blew a 4-0 lead in the game two nights ago. Lost 5-4. How do you explain that theologically, sister?
4: Well, I left the stadium.
3: Oh, that's how you explain it. Okay.
4: I left early. I left early to get out of there just to avoid some of the crowds and traffic and all of that. So we joked about that, too. So, and others said, you know, maybe that's what they get for doing the Pope hat. But no, come on. That was just, I don't know.
3: When we say our prayers.
4: You can't win them all.
3: When we say our prayers, does God care who wins those games? When we say our prayers for our teams? No. Okay.
4: Well, no, but we have to do the part, too.
3: We have to do our part. You have done your part in an amazing way. I have sisters in my life. My cousin is a sister of the Disciples of the Lord Jesus Christ in Texas. It means very much to me and my family. And just being in public view and showing people how you are and living the life, I think is wonderful. And I wanted to put you in this place today so we could share this moment. Thank you very much, Sister Mary Jo.
4: Thank you so much for this opportunity to do that, too.
3: Sister Mary Jo, the viral sensation, just throwing heat. I love that about you. Have a wonderful day. Bye now. Oh, man, I've always wondered, you know, one specific thing in that viral video of Pope Leo, another Southsider, of course. That's why they had them looking at the World Series. He's at the game. The cameras miraculously, I could say, catch him. And he looks like it's a tough point in the game and he's muttering under his breath, you know? And is he muttering something not so nice about Scott Podsednik? You know, is that what's happening? I that's my dream get for the Real Deal podcast. Yeah. Paulie, what do you got?
0: You also know, just to put a bow on this story, there's a bit of a connection we have to the Pope, Robert Provost. He is from the South Side of Chicago. He lived in a town called Dalton when I was little. Never met him, never knew his family, but the Pope's father was my grade school superintendent. So in all my grade school yearbooks, there's
3: what
0: Mr. Provost.
3: What type of show are we running here? This show is blessed.
0: It's never come up before, but when I was little, Brookwood Junior High School and Elementary School in Glenwood, Illinois, our superintendent was Mr. Provost. He would walk in with a suit and you puckered up because he was the boss.
3: Well, I mean.
0: And his son coached baseball and years later became a Sox fan. And
3: so you were never taught or at least greater instructed by, led by the man who raised the Pope.
0: That's correct. In Dalton, Illinois, we were a few blocks away, but never met him or anything, but it was a big deal for the Southside people.
3: You have these sliding doors, you know, a Freaky Friday situation. You wake up and Pope Leo wakes up and you switch bodies. You wake up and Sister Mary Jo and you switch bodies. We're close.
0: It's pretty close. That's pretty cool.
3: 877-3-DP-SHOW, the call. We got some headlines we want to recap today for you guys. It's been a wonderful day here. Thank you so much for having me here in the Man Cave. I am Man Cave sitting as Dan is on in a lovely weekend where he will soon walk his daughter down the aisle. And we all are eagerly awaiting the update in the text. We're not going to ask him to shoot video. Why would we do that? Live in the moment. But we want the tears to fall. That's where Dan is. I'm Tony Reale. And the Danettes have carried me this entire show when I was moving the microphone and muting myself or going to Dude Wipes Reads too quickly. But, I mean, honestly, would you rather go to Dude Wipes too quickly or too late? I would go to Dude Wipes too quickly, right? Okay. Dylan, what do you got in the poll?
1: I was going to say I've made the mistake of too late before you don't.
3: Oh, okay.
1: That.
3: Well, there we go. All right. Dylan, where are we on the poll, so?
1: You want to throw out a new one?
3: No, I want to hear the latest on our stadiums, Buffalo's high marks.
1: Would you like to take a guess first?
3: I would take a guess that more fans want outdoor stadiums than dome stadiums.
1: You would be correct, Tony. If you're a fan of a cold weather team, would you want your stadium open or domed? 63% want it open.
3: Mm-hmm. Paulie?
0: The one I can never picture, and I'm a Bears fan, I never pictured it in Chicago, I can never picture a top on Lambeau Field. I don't think it'll happen in our lifetime. I don't think they want it. They're not going to get a Super Bowl because of infrastructure, just the size, but they got the draft and they did very well. It would be, never see it. Can't see it.
3: Yep. News of the day. We're tracking a very interesting kerfuffle, Jaden Daniels and his alma mater, and the number 5. We had a poll earlier the day as well, Dylan. Back to work, Dylan. I'm not going to let you sleep today.
1: Should LSU have given out Jaden Daniels' number 5 jersey? And, Tony, to your credit, you almost nailed this ahead of time.
3: I said 80, 82, 84.
1: Yeah. You said 80-20. It's 82.4 to 17.6, yeah, exactly.
3: Bad luck for Jaden Daniels. The cease and desist letter elevates it to a litigious nature, the likes of which fans really aren't going to ever take your side. Dylan.
1: We don't have to break down the etymology of cease and desist, but I did. Obviously, everyone knows cease. Desist was kind of the vague term of the two. I looked it up. They're synonyms, essentially. So it's kind of redundant. Like, if someone just sent you a cease, I feel like that would get the point across.
3: Yeah.
1: Just stop.
3: I hear you. Bloop, bloop. Points going for you. The good points. I would say it's a redundant and also means the same thing letter. Go ahead, Marvin.
5: Do you think this is just miscommunication? Because
3: I do not think this is miscommunication.
5: Jaden James was told by somebody that, hey, we're never going to have you.
3: I think
5: somebody's never wearing 5 again.
3: I think this was supposedly, you know, or possibly wanted to be done behind the scenes, and now it's public. But I think a third rail was pressed in the relationship in some way. And, hey, Jaden Daniels is allowed to feel how he wants to feel. He can believe what he was told. But I think in the end, this is Lane Kiffin making a decision that my All-American cornerback today is more important to me right now in a transfer portal era of college football than our Heisman Trophy winner from a few years ago. And that's what that is. Headlines? Well, we can't have a bigger headline than the sale of the Los Angeles Lakers. In 4 days, the ownership group of one of the greatest franchises in all of sports turned around out of nowhere. I'm going to ask Ramona Shelburne, who knows more about this than anybody, who broke the story for ESPN, who was most surprised? The league office, other owners in the league, Lakers players, fans of the NBA, or maybe even Kushner and Iger themselves, the two who got the deal to go through in the buy. That's coming up next on the Dan Patrick Show.

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14: 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I got a lot to figure out how to do the show for the first time. I'm cave-sitting for the first time. 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Panini, the hottest rookies, biggest superstars, and all-time greats. The only place to collect them all is Panini Trading Cards, the official trading cards of the Dan Patrick Show. I'll tell you something that was acting like a trading card this week, the Los Angeles Lakers. How did they get swapped? And Ramona Shelburne's going to be with us in a minute, but Paulie, Fritzy, Marvin, Dylan, tell me what yesterday was like mid-show when the news crossed.
15: The guys in the back room got it. They sent it to us. None of us believed it because the Lakers had just sold a year ago. So we like triple checked it.
14: You thought you were getting spoofed.
15: I thought it was a fake Ramona Shelburne account. I'm like, I'm double checking. We follow Ramona. And I was
14: Fomona,
15: like,
14: yeah.
15: And I was like, it can't be real. And it was. We were nervous to put it on the air because we're big in LA and big pause there.
14: I mean, I think surprise is the first part of this story. You know what? Let's bring in Ramona Shelburne, ESPN senior insider, and my dear friend Ramona. It's the craziest week of your year, and you took time for me. Thank you so much.
16: You know, you're kind of a draw, Tony. Pretty quick, yes.
14: You're a draw with my kids. I'm a draw with your kids. But that's our entire audience right there. Momo, you had to feel you were being punked and spoofed as well, right, when this happened?
16: I'll tell you this. I had gone to bed the night before thinking, it was one of those nights where I have to sleep with my phone, like, right next to my head, waiting for a call in the morning, right? I'll take my phone and I'll put it, like right here. Because I knew I was going to get calls, like, very early in the morning. And I had known the night before that something big was happening. But even I didn't believe it. Like, when I got the first tip, literally somebody said, "Are you sitting down?"
14: Who died?
16: What? Yeah. Look, I'm going to take you inside the, like, real reality of it. Yesterday was my second grader's first day of school. We were hosting some family. Like, I had done a big dinner for everyone. We were just kind of winding down the night.
14: It's so Momo. How did you confirm it, though? I mean, honestly, I need to know how it came. I can't get past how this came together in 3 days. All right. I mean, I can't go shopping online in 3 days. And this is like, I went shopping online and I bought the Bellagio. I mean, what is this?
16: Yeah. I think it really is that, like, it's, think of it like you're buying a house, okay? You go put an offer down on one house, and then all of a sudden, while you're like, you know, out, you're still in escrow, or you're, you know, they've accepted your offer, but they're, but you know, there's still a closing period. You're down the street, your neighbor's house comes available. You're like, oh, well, shoot, I'd much rather have that house. So the money's already in order. The bank's already approved. The loans are in order. Everything's fine. And I think that's kind of what happened here, which is they're buying an expansion team.
14: That's why Kushner and Iger could buy it. But why were they sold? Why did Walter sell? I mean, please, if you can, separate fact from fiction.
16: So I think that Mark is a savvy businessman. I think, you know, we all do the math because we're people, we don't have billions, okay? And we think, oh, he bought for 10, he sold for 12 and a half, he made $2.5 billion. But he actually is going to make closer to 4, I think, when this is all said and done, because you forget he bought the first shares of the Lakers at a $5 billion valuation. So 26% of his shares were at a $5 billion valuation, right? So it's going to be that's a gigantic financial windfall. And I think the background of the DOJ investigation obviously plays a role here. It's why, you know, Josh Kushner and Bob Iger thought, maybe we should place a call, shoot your shot, right? Like, they can read headlines. They see somebody who's dealing with the feds right now and who's dealing with an investigation. And sometimes when you're in the middle of investigation, there's a benefit to being a little more liquid in terms of how things might need to move around. So these are savvy businessmen who saw somebody who's in the middle of something and figured they would place a call and see if that would make sense.
14: That's it. It was one call from, we went from expansion, Las Vegas, to let's get the Lakers. And
16: it started with one call.
14: 3 days, yeah.
16: Yeah, over the weekend. Mm. Actually, it was two calls, because the first call, Mark was like, the team's not for sale. And then he thought about it a little longer, and they called him back, and they offered a little bit more. It wasn't a lot more, but it was a little bit more. And he had already, now the seed had been planted and he was amenable to it. And they also, literally he had to give an answer in a day. Like this, they
14: had to,
16: needed to know, because otherwise they're going to go back to the expansion process, right? Like, you're buying one house and the other, your neighbor's house comes Maybe. Available, right?
14: I have to ask you this, Ramona.
16: Yeah.
14: Bill Plaschke column, our dear friend. Too many questions, not enough answers. Lakers sale doesn't pass smell test. What questions do you have?
16: I want to know if the Dodgers are, I don't think they're for sale, but I know that when one billionaire calls another and he sells something unexpectedly, there's going to be more people that call, right? I'll put it this way. Mark Walter did not go into the weekend intending to sell the Lakers, right? He didn't. And there was Brian Windhorst, my colleague, he likes to say actions over words. So the actions of the Lakers this summer, the actions of the Lakers very recently, and Mark Walter's team have been about building something in LA, about building the Lakers out. And they signed people to 4-year deals, right? They've been hiring people. They've been Dodgerizing everything. This is not the actions of somebody who was like looking to sell. However, there's this thing in the background that I think it was an interesting variable I want to do the timing on this because I think it's really important. Mm-hmm. This investigation has been going on since last September, before he even bought the Lakers, okay? The Lakers, there had been a purchase in place, but the sale had not been approved until October. So, like, I know it all seems like, you know, we all read the stories the last few months. It's something obviously he and his company have been dealing with for a year, essentially. But this has been going on a long time, and they had been operating as somebody who was building something in LA. Mm-hmm. But if somebody at one moment when he ran the math, you know, and he did the figures and he goes, wow, that's a hell of a valuation. And it's almost, for him personally, it's about a almost $4 billion windfall based off of where
14: I get that part of the money. I don't get the timeline. Yeah. I don't get so much else. What do Lakers fans need to know about the future of this team today?
16: Cool. That's a really good question, Tone. You know, they've been building something and doing something new. So now all of a sudden, how much of the building process is going to continue? Like, it's like we just swap contractors. I mean, I guess I'm big on the metaphors today, but you know, they've been dodgerizing it. Andrew Friedman's been talking to Rob Pelinka, and Farhan Zaidi's been in the front office as Mark's representative. And okay, what's going to happen now? What happens to, they hired, you know, 5 or 6 people that are pretty senior executives. What happens now? Like, are Bob Iger and Josh Kushner, are they going to keep those people? Are they going to hire all new people? Like, it's very, I don't know yet. And I don't think they know yet, right? I think my instinct is you don't pay $12.5 billion for a franchise like this and let someone else run it.
14: Right. So the question is who's going to run the team? It still gets back to Kushner and Iger for you?
16: I think so. Yeah. I mean, look, Bob Iger's, you know, he was our boss at ESPN for a long time, Disney. And he's got some time on his hands. I don't think he's going to be like the GM. I think he'll be the CEO and he'll probably hire a president and a GM and all these guys, but he's got time to do this. Josh Kushner, obviously, he's a young man. He's 41. Yeah. He lives here in Los Angeles. Like clearly he has an interest in sports and it's not just an investment interest. So I think they'll be very involved, but it's going to take a couple months for this to maybe be approved by the rest of the owners. So season starts, you know, everything is business as usual for now until it's not. It's a very,
14: inkling that it might not go through. Well, what is the success rate there? Yeah.
16: Just in the, I haven't got any sense of that. I think the rest of the owners obviously have to like what their, you know, the sale price, like that just made their property values go up, right?
14: That's the question I want to ask you. And you can only answer one. In the last 24 hours, maybe, who's reached out to you? Who do you think has told you they've been most surprised? NBA owners, NBA league office, Lakers players, Lakers fans? Iger and Kushner, that they were surprised.
16: No, I got calls and texts yesterday from a lot of ownership level people.
14: Yeah.
16: Going, what the hell? Yeah. Like, I mean, that was literally the reaction of like, whoa.
14: You had one incredibly successful television series on one Los Angeles basketball team. I think it's time to get the writing back up again for another very successful TV series. This has got made for TV written all over. Can I ask you about Russell Westbrook, Ramona Shelburne?
16: Sure.
14: I believe you've covered him for a considerable amount of time, both in NBA and college. Did you cover him in high school? Do I have this right as well?
16: I didn't know him in high school, but I did. I was there his freshman year at UCLA.
14: Did Russell Westbrook retire on his own terms?
16: I guess. In a way, he did. I think he had some offers and minimum level offers again. You know, I don't know that he wanted to go play for like the worst team in the league again, for a minimum. His last 5-6 years are certainly not befitting of a Hall of Fame player of his caliber, right? Bouncing around and, you know, the thing in LA didn't work out with LeBron and then he sort of bounced around, to Denver. That year was actually pretty good for him in terms of, you know, wins and losses, but the final year in Sacramento, that was just a kind of a throwaway. But I think when you look back on somebody's career, you sort of forget the ending. Like it's like the Wizard years for Jordan. Like I'll just remember his athleticism, his desire, his ferocity on the court. Like that's a word that comes to mind when I see him. Intensity. I remember him as this just little freshman at UCLA. He wasn't, you know, he wasn't recruited, but he had so much fire in him. He just made himself into the player he was by that effort and fire that he put out every single second.
14: A career with an interesting ebb and flow, though, from the triple-double MVP year with incredible acclaim.
16: Yeah.
14: And then there was almost a correction of appreciation for him. Did NBA fans appreciate him enough? Was there an overcritical view of him when league started to look in a more efficiency-based statistical eye? And is that fair?
16: I agree with you. I think I actually think fans appreciate Westbrook more than the what do you want to call it? The analytics crowd, you know, that level of analysis, maybe the media too. Fans really like Westbrook. Everywhere I went, I've covered him a lot. I covered him in those Oklahoma City years and Denver, obviously, with the Lakers, with the Rockets. I mean, he was like a very popular player, and especially live and in person, but also online. Like, I think fans respond to heart. Right.
14: I respond to it specifically.
16: I respond to heart. Mm-hmm. You know, you feel that guy. Like I'll never forget when he was with the Nuggets and he came back to Oklahoma City and he just won them a playoff game. Do you remember that game? Yeah. In Oklahoma City, the fans, they gave him a standing ovation when he's on the rival team in the middle of the playoffs. And they gave him a standing ovation. I was like, that is the ultimate sign of respect. And I really think it's just because he wore his heart on his sleeve for so many years. They appreciated it.
14: Okay, one more question for you, Momo. And you've been so gracious with your time in the busiest week of your year. Last time I saw you
16: I got party boys after yesterday.
14: I know. Last time I saw you was maybe the day before the re-decision or a couple of days. And you were prepping for it. It's a month late. LeBron leaving the Lakers. Mutual decision? Or is it led by one side in your eye?
16: I think the seeds of that were sown last year. I think in talking to people on both sides, I think it was we all had talked ourselves into this idea that the Lakers could bring him back because he bought into that third banana role. But I don't think he ever really wanted that. I don't think I think that was just something he made the best of. And also, they paid him $52 million last year. So I think he just kind of, you know, I think he played it out, but I don't think he was ever going to come back on those terms in that role.
14: Ramona Shelburne, thank you for giving us the time and the last voice that you have in your body. You're very gracious and wonderful. We love you, Ramona. Thank you very much. That's Ramona Shelburne, of course, ESPN's senior NBA insider. On a wild story that I still don't know if I have. I mean, it's almost like, talk to me like you would a young child or a golden retriever and explain to me how the Lakers got flipped. Paulie, first to you.
15: We were talking about this before the show. There's lots and lots of billionaires in the country. Yeah. And how you become a famous or knighthood in our country is to own a sports team. Mm. My whole life.
14: Royalty.
15: Royalty.
14: Yeah.
15: And the Buss family owned the Lakers basically our entire lives. Yeah. And it felt like, that is not something you ever give up if you can. And it was a surprise when the Buss family sold. But to flip it in 1 year, just it feels murky. Murky is the word.
14: Murk. Dylan.
17: Yeah, I mean, it obviously it seems like, on an island, it seems like a great business deal. But it also seems like someone who may have needed cash fast. Or, you know, I know the investigation is about sort of undisclosed loans, I think, that were involved in the purchase of the Dodgers. So it's like, is it paying down some of those loans ASAP and sort of put that thing to bed? Or what's, I don't know, it's very odd. And how did Kushner and Bob Iger raise all, I mean, obviously one's a billionaire, one's close to it, but they didn't have sitting on $12.5 billion.
14: Oh, Fritzy's got his hand up. He knows how to raise some money here.
18: No, and again, a team like the Lakers, the other thing that doesn't make sense, if how do you not go to the highest bidder? How do you not keep this going for a while? A team like the Los Angeles Lakers,
14: that's the other part of it. That's a great point, Todd. That's a bleep, bleep, bleep, bleep, boop, boop, ding, ding, ding, whatever. Yeah, that's it, right? This has to happen in the next hour. No, it doesn't have to happen the next day. It doesn't have to happen, you know? It could happen again next week. Or you get Las Vegas. Marvin?
19: And this is like selling the Yankees or the Cowboys a year after you buy them. You're selling them? No disrespect. It's not like you bought the Milwaukee Bucks, then you sold them a year later. You're selling one of the preeminent franchises in all of American sports. In a year?
14: Yeah. I don't know if we're going to get the answers to these questions this week. I know Ramona is going to be the one digging, and I trust that. So, Dylan.
17: Yeah, and I think it was going to be in the neighborhood of $10 billion for the expansion team in Vegas, which obviously has had some of its struggles of its own recently. So, relatively speaking, 12.5 for the Lakers kind of seems like a bargain in a weird way.
14: Mm-hmm. Yeah, but we're in a zombie ownership world where we are now moving further away from Paulie's ideal, which is the family-owned. And in some that's pros and cons. I mean, ask Yankee fans if they're loving the family-owned right now. I mean, they appreciate And they wish George Steinbrenner was back instead of the children. So I think the Lakers don't exactly feel like the Lakers. Now, that could change. Luka has an MVP year, and they start 20-4, and now it doesn't mean anything. You don't think about the ownership. And that's teams have won championships not thinking about the ownership. You're thinking about San Antonio's ownership when they were going on a dynasty run. You're thinking about, no. Yes, Marvin.
19: The Knicks.
14: The Knicks.
19: I feel like they won in spite of their owner.
14: I feel like they won in spite of their owner. Or they got one right. They got one just happening in a fluke year. Yeah. So that was a drop story. I just need to finish up on Russell Westbrook, though. I was saying he was one of my favorite player, or my favorite player of the last 20 years. I loved his relentlessness. Everyone loves his athleticism. The point I'm making here is you always fall in love with guys who played in an earlier era who you thought could play great in this era. I thought he played great in this era, but I also thought his game got minimized in such a whiplash way, and it's his fault, of course. He didn't develop a three-point shot. But he was playing at 10. He was playing at 11. And the shot was never going to get there. And what made him so good at the first stage of his career, well, when the league turned into a per-efficiency spacing-type league, he was the wrong player for that time. And that's why he finishes his career in a way where, you know, I've heard Carmelo Anthony say, yeah, he's going to be out of the league. The league's just going to have no use for him. And he played 18 years and is going to make the Hall of Fame, and that's great. He means I have to say goodbye to my pre-show rhyming warm-up. All right, guys, you know where I'm going with this? Do you guys warm up your voice before you go on show?
15: Clearly, Fritzy? No.
14: Fritzy Limerick? Dylan?
17: I don't think I can warm this thing up.
14: You can't warm this. Okay. Well, Russell Westbrook, there it is.

0: So my lisp and anything that involves an S, I just I'm just destroying it where it sounds like I'm having some kind of
1: Dylan, will you do me the honor of saying the rascally Russell Westbrook three times?
2: Rascally Russell Westbrook, rascally Russell Westbrook, rascally Russell Westbrook.
1: Outstanding!
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1: I'll take your calls, 877-3-DP-SHOW. 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We'll be back with our, a lot of good stuff today, right? What are we doing? The play of the day?
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1: 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We're going to do it all.
0: What we learned?
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7: All right, this is a radio show that's very much live, ladies and gentlemen. And that's how we do it. All right, well, thank you for having me today, Paul.
8: Tony, you did great.
7: Dylan, Marvin, you took care of me. You carried me the whole way. You put me on your shoulders to carry me up Everest. What did I do? I bought a pair of crampons and a very expensive suit, and that's how we got to the top of the mountain.
9: And you got us some pastries, too.
7: I did bring pastries. You don't come in empty-handed, but thank you very much, Paulie.
8: But like you said, you came in today. It's kind of a whirlwind the first day, but you're doing a second one tomorrow.
7: Yes. I always hoped and asked around the horn panel, let's get that second show the next day. The PTI hosts get that second show the next day. I think it's really important for your muscles. But for me, my muscles here, I mean, I may have looked at the camera. I don't know what I was doing. Like I'm a TV person or something. I want you guys. I want to play with you guys. That's all I'm here for. I mean, this show, I think is the best in the business for a couple of reasons. And it's companionship is what it is, you know? Right? That's what I feel. I feel like the character of the show is the gold standard, and then how you feel about the audience is everything. And that's what I love about this show. And that's why I listen to it, but that's why I came here today. And that's why I've got a smile on my face. So thank you very much for that. The decaf today, this week. I know I took coffee this morning. What with the energy? I can give you more. Come on. You guys want more? You want more? Football tonight. Football. Let's go, Paulie. Give me the lineup once more.
8: Preseason football tonight, you got Lions, Bengals, Packers, Steelers, Colts, Patriots, Cardinals, Raiders, a little saucy, Chargers, Texans, and Titans, 49ers is a late one.
7: Well, Colts, Patriots is the first time we've seen Mike Vrabel on the sidelines, right? Okay, so there's a little something in there. And Jordan Love and not Aaron Rodgers, I mean, or Aaron Rodgers, we're going to see him, but maybe something there. Something, just I don't want anyone to fumble and lose a job tonight. That's all I want. Poll results, Dylan.
10: Yes, sir. If you're a fan of a cold weather team, would you want your stadium open or domed? 63% of people would like it to be an outdoor game.
7: Mm-hmm. There you go. Sports history, Paul.
8: I got one good one. Back in 1986, he was dominating in the USFL, Herschel Walker out of Georgia. Mm. He signed to play with the Dallas Cowboys. Yeah. Went pretty well, not as good as expected.
7: Yeah. I attended New Jersey General Football and got to see Herschel Walker and Doug Flutie up close and personal. Also, New York Cosmos Soccer, where I got to see the last of Pele But more important in the reality household.
8: Giorgio Canalia.
7: Oh, Paulie!
8: I know Canalia.
7: You and I. What, stop this. Who are you, dude?
8: Giorgio Canalia from Napoli.
7: Yes, of
8: great
7: course.
8: Cosmos player.
7: Yes, the most goals in NASL history.
8: A zillion years ago, I worked at Sirius, and Canalia used to come in, and I got to sit and chop it up with him.
7: You cannot be serious.
8: And my Italian friends were like, you have no idea what a big deal this is.
7: Yes,
8: talk to Canalia.
7: Yes. He never got the real due. In Italy. He is an all-time player for one club in Italy, but he only played sparingly for the national team. Giorgio Canalia walked around with a robe in the locker room. That's how, I mean, a full-on regal robe. So we love that. Who won today around the, pick a new instrument, style, okay? Wait. Oh, around the gong. Yes. Oh, God, I almost did the big fat Greek wedding thing. Neil Peart, man, who won around the gong? My final tally here is Fritzy. Fritzy, I don't remember exactly what you said.
9: I'm not sure either.
7: But it was brilliant.
9: Thank you.
7: It was a double bloop with the bleep and a goo-goo gong.
9: It was the Lakers thing. Why didn't they keep the bidding going longer?
7: There you go. You won today. What we learned today. Fritzy, tell me.
9: If a player wants to wear a number of legendary athletes' jersey, he should give the Roman numerals or asterisks, you're suggesting, instead of that number.
7: Yes. Also, I love Dave Winfield. And we'll see you guys tomorrow on the Dan Patrick Show. All right. I really almost did the Big Fat Greek wedding.
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0: 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WNKT Eastover, Columbia. A Cumulus Media Station. In the South, it's always college football season, and the king of college football reigns supreme all year long. Southern Sports Today proudly presents The Chuck Oliver Show. It's an inside look at everything college football. Now live from Atlanta, Georgia, it's time to talk college football with the reigning king of college football, Chuck Oliver, on Southern Sports Today.
1: And a good Thursday to you. Hello there. How's it going? Keith Klein in for Chuck today. Thank you for being here. Always appreciate you giving us a couple of hours of your time to talk a little college football. That's what we do here at the Chuck Oliver Show. 52 weeks a year, Monday through Friday, there will be 2 hours of college football conversation, whether it's the day of the national title game or a random day in mid-May. Always 2 hours of college football. That is our promise to you, and we intend to keep it today. We will look at team number 12 in Chuck's top 20 countdown as we continue to get closer to the start of the season. We're almost there, man. Not for anybody in the SEC. Still got to wait a little longer for you. But 16 days from now, we have actual college football, including power conference teams, that'll be doing their thing. So it's closer and closer with each passing day, which is pretty exciting. We're at the point now where, okay, everybody's kind of gone out, done their workouts. If there was going to be that guy that, wow, that guy had an amazing summer, you've sort of had that, and now we get that lull here for about a week where there's not that much new happening unless somebody gets hurt, and nobody wants that. There have been a couple of examples of that over the last day or two. But, yeah, it's kind of quiet, and then we'll start getting some quarterbacks named, and then a week from now it'll be, oh, hey, how about that? That's that first official depth chart for that NC State-Virginia game, that kind of thing. It's going to be a lot of fun. Can't wait. But team number 12 today, it's Oklahoma. And we will hear from Tom Green of Sooners Illustrated about them coming up in about a half an hour. My friend Dimitri Ravanos will join us in a bit. He covers college football multiple different ways, including being part of things at Awful Announcing on the media side of things, and then actually making his own content at the Chewing Clock podcast. So we will talk to him about some SEC coming up in a bit, and then check in on South Carolina as well. The Gamecocks, Hale McGranahan, going to join us from Gamecock 247 later on in the program. So those are today's three featured guests. A lot of different things that are going on right now, as noted. We're at a point where no one is doing anything on the field necessarily that's getting people to react. By the time you hit days 8, 9, 10 of practice for teams, it starts to go, okay, we kind of have seen who has made a jump. Oh, that freshman looks really good. And so it's the time where maybe other things take on a little bit of a story. And I got to be honest, this one I agree with Kyle Whittingham on. There are people who are up in Ohio and Michigan, who, of course, base their entire personalities around the Ohio State-Michigan series and what a big deal it is and how much that you must beat the other team. And what's funny is it used to be Ohio State made a bigger deal of it, and then for a while it was Michigan that made a bigger deal of it, and then recently it's been a little bit more neutral. But you've seen it where if one or the other is getting the best of the other consistently. I mean, John Cooper had a heck of a run as a coach at Ohio State. He was really good. He just didn't beat Michigan with any consistency. And in the end, that as much as anything else is what got him pushed out of the job. Lloyd Carr, the thing that kept Lloyd Carr pretty comfortable in his job for a long time was Lloyd Carr consistently was able to win that game against Ohio State. Jim Tressel was able to change the tide of that. And when Jim Tressel came in, Michigan started losing that game. Then Urban Meyer continued to sustain, never lost to Michigan in his time there. Michigan's people got insistent, we got to get this fixed. So I get it. I get that there's always going to be an intensity and a focus on that game. And Kyle Whittingham gets it too. He's well aware. But there are some people that are upset with Kyle Whittingham because Kyle Whittingham said, yeah, I don't need to hate Ohio State. Like, I get it. I understand people care about the game. Are we going to be better against Ohio State if I hate them? And it was funny to me because it was exactly reminiscent of somebody else that I saw have this particular conversation at multiple places. Whittingham saying, quote, "Do we have a better chance of winning if I hated them? I don't understand. Whatever gives us the best chance to win, I'm all for it. I want to beat them worse than anybody." But Kyle Whittingham doesn't hate Ohio State. Why would he? Kyle Whittingham has been at Michigan for 8 months. Kyle Whittingham didn't have a previous history with Ohio State. Like, for him to act like he is animated every day by hatred for Ohio State, and that's the thing that they're building Michigan's football program around, is, oh, we're going to get those Buckeyes. It would be phony. It would be disingenuous. He doesn't hate Ohio State. Now, who knows? Over the next few years, if things don't go well, maybe he'll start to build up a hate for Ohio State. But at the moment, he doesn't hate Ohio State. He views Ohio State as a team on the schedule that's got loads of talent, ranked number one in some people's polls, and knows that anything Michigan wants to do, a big part of doing it goes through Ohio State. But that doesn't mean you need to spend all your time ranting and raving about Ohio State, because you got too many other really good teams to deal with before you get there. And Steve Spurrier is the guy I was talking about earlier, because I saw this movie play out with Spurrier not once but twice. When Steve Spurrier was at Florida, and Florida was dominating in the SEC for a long stretch of Spurrier's tenure, but they were having some trouble with FSU. It is one of the few things, you can't find many holes on Spurrier's resume, but if you want to look for one, one of the few things you can point to is that Spurrier, at the University of Florida, never won a road non-conference game. And if you're saying, oh, that can't be true, it is true. And the reason it's true is because Florida only played one road non-conference game in Spurrier's entire tenure that was not against FSU. That was Syracuse in his second year there. They lost to Syracuse in 1991. And other than that, the only road non-conference team they played was FSU. And Spurrier never won in Tallahassee. So again, he didn't get that many chances to win road non-conference games, but he never did. Not a single time. And you look at that, and there would be Gator fans who would be like, oh, FSU, you hate FSU. No, you don't. Spurrier's position was, got to win the SEC. Got to be good enough to win the SEC. And if we're good enough to win the SEC, then we're going to also be good enough to be ready to handle FSU. And he was right plenty of times. FSU was also one of the best teams in the country. But it wasn't, he doesn't spend enough time hating Bobby Bowden. That's why FSU got him in 1999. He didn't spend enough time hating them. No, FSU was national title good. Florida was very good. They were national title good. And I saw the same movie play out at South Carolina, where there were Gamecock fans that absolutely wanted him to hate Clemson the way they did. And Spurrier said, we're good enough to win the SEC. We'll be good enough to win against Clemson. And early on, they didn't have the success against Clemson. Dabo Swinney, in large part, got that job because he won in 2008 against Spurrier as interim coach. He won that game in 2008. And in doing so, convinced the folks there, yeah, we can give him the job. People won't say we're insane for giving him the job. We can give Dabo Swinney the job. 2005, 2007, 2008, South Carolina lost to Clemson. They beat him in 2006. You got to hate him. You got to hate him. Spurrier never, ever once said, yeah, I hate Clemson. That's me. I hate him. You know what happened beginning in 2009? South Carolina won the next five games in a row in the series. Even as Clemson, by the way, became very, very good. ACC champions in there, serious contenders. But South Carolina had the best run they'd had in this series, five straight against Clemson, during that same period of time where, oh yeah, by the way, they also had their best run that they have ever had and may ever have, we'll see, in the SEC, where you had the trip to the SEC title game in 2010, the second year of that stretch, and then three double-digit win seasons between 11 and 13, which, again, is not something that South Carolina has been able to do with any sustained ability under anybody else but Steve Spurrier. So what do you know? They were good enough to win in the SEC. They were at a level where they would have been a playoff team. If we were dealing with the current 12-team playoff, they would have been a playoff team 3 years in a row between 2011 and 2013 under the current setup. and they were at that level, and go figure, they were good enough to beat Clemson. You know when they started losing to Clemson again? When they stopped being at that level. They slid down to being a 500 team in 2024, or 2014 rather, and they lost to Clemson. By 2015, Spurrier left. And for a while, they caught it on the chin from Clemson because they stopped being a very good football team. It had nothing to do with whether they hated them. They could have gone in the locker room and taken out a pinata with a tiger and smacked the heck out of that thing for an hour every morning. Didn't matter. Clemson was national title good. South Carolina wasn't even consistently bowl level good. That was the problem. Had nothing to do with, you got to hate them. Especially now in sport. If you can legitimately motivate your guys, if you can get them to buy in on something, do it. By all means. Because as more and more of these players are switching school to school, that's going to be hard to do. So if you can find an angle that gets guys to buy in and really be motivated, however you can do it, do it. But a coach who's never played in the Michigan-Ohio State series, or even played Ohio State as far as I remember, period, him trying to act to his players like he's waking up every morning and wanting to run across the field and punch Ryan Day in the face, that's not going to come off as authentic. That's not going to motivate guys to do anything. So I get it. I appreciate Kyle Whittingham, and I think this is the difference in what they've got now in Michigan versus what they had before. A guy who is a grown-up, a guy who can say, yeah, I've done this for a long time, I'm pretty good at it, and I don't have to pretend, and I don't have to give you a song and dance routine like I hate Ohio State just to say I did to try and convince you I'm worthy of being a coach. I'm a grown-up. I know how to coach. I know how to motivate. We'll be ready for Ohio State when we see them. I don't have to hate them for us to be ready for it. I like that. I am a big fan. I wish more fans would understand and appreciate people who are honest with you and just do their jobs like grown-ups rather than wanting somebody to give you some big over-the-top passion speech and then at the same time might be absolutely getting you killed because he's not doing the job that you need him to do. I don't need that. I don't want that. If I'm a fan, performative stuff does no good for me. And I think you need more of what you're getting with Kyle Whittingham and less of people who are willing to try and put on a show for you but aren't necessarily doing the job the way it needs to be done. So kudos to Kyle Whittingham. And again, if your school has a coach, that coach is really dug in and really nobody had to tell Steve Spurrier to hate Georgia, for example. Spurrier, when he came in, he had his own reasons for having a grudge against Georgia. You know who else he had a grudge with? For a bunch of years, look at the score against Kentucky. Spurrier, when he played against Bill Curry, Spurrier was going to make Bill Curry aware of the fact that Spurrier played Bill Curry and who was who and whose team could do what. You know, you'd have to motivate him. Nobody ever said, hey, Spurrier, you need to hate Bill Curry or you need to hate Kentucky. He got there on his own. You don't have to do it. I'm sure he'd argue I didn't hate him, but you don't need to tell him you need to be extra motivated against Bill Curry. He did that on his own. Coaches will find their places that make sense for that. You don't have to push them into it. And I just appreciate Kyle Whittingham being willing to stand up and say, yeah, we'll be fine. All right, it is the Chuck Oliver Show here on Thursday. A lot of different things to talk about between now and a couple hours. We will get into, coming up, a piece that I thought was pretty interesting about the role of being a head coach these days. One SEC coach said something that I completely believe he's telling the truth. I think it's a sad thing that he is. We'll explain coming up here on the Chuck Oliver Show.
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1: Chuck Oliver Show on a Thursday. He's flying in for Chuck. A few quick show notes. One, if you want to know every day what we've got going on, you can always check us out on what used to be called Twitter. It is, of course, there for you. Chuck Oliver Show, all just one long thing. No spaces or anything like that. Just Chuck Oliver Show, one long glob. Just follow us there, and every day you'll get the tweet that'll tell you what you need to know about who the guests are on the show that given day. If you hear them, you like them, you want to hear more from them, then you can always click on their handle and follow them there and kind of keep track of their work. 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So again, it's Chuck Oliver Show for the show itself. Heath Radio, H-E-A-T-H Radio. 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If that's you, fantastic. Thank you for doing that. 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You can get the show whenever you want. So again, a lot of different ways to get your college football fix. We appreciate you spending it with us here at the Chuck Oliver Show. All right, so Ryan Silverfield, out of the new coaches in the SEC, and there's a bunch this year, Ryan Silverfield is the one that I think people are the most skeptical about. And it's not just because of Ryan Silverfield and his track record, although I think there are some people who look at what he did at Memphis and say, it's not bad, but I'm not sure I see anything special there. He took over a program that was already succeeding. It's not like you took over a program and elevated it. He took over a program that first Justin Fuente was able to boost, and then Mike Norvell was able to sustain that. And so after back-to-back successful coaches, you were able to keep it reasonably successful, but you didn't make the conference title game. You certainly didn't win the conference. And I just think people kind of looked at it and said, it's fine. It's a defensible choice, but it's not an exciting choice. But the reason that people are skeptical of Ryan Silverfield is where Ryan Silverfield is coaching. Because Alex Golish is a guy that originally looked like he might wind up getting that Arkansas job. When he got the chance to do Auburn instead, he was all about it. There's a reason for that. One place has won a national title as recently as 2010. One place, when you're talking about the glory days, it's more in the era where people still had black and white TVs. That is just the reality of it if you're Arkansas. Now, they've had moments. Obviously, Petrino had some good years, and you know, Houston Nutt even was able to have some good years. But especially recently, it's been challenging. Sam Pittman had a 9-win season. It's not that no one believes you can win at Arkansas, but can you win consistently at Arkansas? And can you sustain at a place that has more challenges than your average program in that, one, Arkansas, the state, does not produce a ton of in-state talent compared to other states in the SEC. And even if you do produce high-end talent in-state, doesn't mean you're going to get them for sure, because you've got Louisiana right next door, Texas right next door, with big-time schools that are competing with you in the same conference that are going to try and get them to leave. So is the kid the kind of kid that wants to stay in Arkansas and play for the home state school? Some may not. It's a challenge. When you're under pressure, every time there's a quality kid, you must get him. Like, if you're Kirby Smart, you can't take every quality kid in Georgia. It doesn't matter if every kid in the state grew up dreaming of playing for the Dogs. You cannot take every quality kid in the state every year, even if you wanted to. There's no mathematical way to do it. So you've got to be selective, and you got to be smart about which ones you target and which ones you think, man, good player, but we can't bring that particular fish into the boat. You got to do that. Totally different job managing your in-state talent at a place like Arkansas. Arkansas also has an issue in that they have multiple sports that are high-end that expect a lot of funding, particularly basketball. When you have John Calipari as your coach especially, you didn't bring him there to then say, but we're not going to give you the resources and NIL and whatever is necessary to go out there and do your thing. They got a baseball program they got to take care of too. And so that's how we wind up with this. Ryan Silverfield told The Athletic that Arkansas was financially behind rival programs, and because of that, that he spent 75% of his offseason time on fundraising. 75%. So here you are. You're a rookie head coach in the SEC. You're not a guy who came from within the SEC, so you don't have any sort of built-in knowledge base about the conference that you're drawing from. Mostly players that have transferred in, and he's openly admitting publicly he spent 75% of his offseason on fundraising. Everybody does fundraising. But 75%, I don't think you're going to find everybody else doing that. And he says that's what's going to get us next year. We're going to get better players next year. We're going to be better able to compete. You're just running to stand still, man. And his AD, Hunter Yurecek, said that, and I swear this is in the article, that while Sam Pittman had the second lowest staff group, that they've moved it up now. And so Ryan Silverfield will have, and I'm quoting here, a middle-of-the-pack salary pool, which should give him a, quote, fighting chance for college football playoff contention, especially if they go to 16 or 24 teams. A fighting chance because he'll have a middle-of-the-pack salary pool. I mean, if this is where you are, if this is what you are saying, maybe the people who've said all these years, oh, you should go to the Big 12, maybe they were right. Because you're not going to give your coach a fighting chance at anything by getting him to the middle of the pack in the SEC for his salary pool. And if you're pretending you are, you're doing yourself and your fans a disservice. And if he's to the point where either he thinks this is the only way it can be done, or his judgment is such that he thinks he can compete in this conference while spending 75% of his time on fundraising and financing, man, you got no shot. Like, I didn't expect big things for Arkansas this year. 75% of his time on fundraising, and oh, maybe next year it'll be better. Yeah, I'll be looking at every under there is when it comes to Arkansas this year.
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1: Chuck Oliver Show rolling on a Thursday. Heath Klein in for Chuck today. But even though Chuck is not with us, we, of course, continue to count down by day Chuck's top 20 leading up towards that first set of games in week zero. Today is team number 12, and that would be the Oklahoma Sooners. Oklahoma, of course, a playoff team last year, not able to win at home against Alabama, but certainly progress for Brent Venables. Going to need to make another step this year, you would think. So can they do it? We will talk about that right now. Tom Green joins us from Sooners Illustrated. That is a 247 thing. And he joins us right now as our Truist reporter on Oklahoma here on the Chuck Oliver Show. Tom, how are you?
2: I'm doing well. Heath, how about you?
1: Doing great. I appreciate you making some time. Let's just start with the basics since Chuck put him at number 12. That doesn't seem wildly out of step with what other people were saying, but does that sound about right to you?
2: Yeah, I think it sounds about right. Like a fringe top 10 team in that general area heading into the season, considering, you know, what they accomplished last season and what they're bringing back both offensively and defensively, paired with, you know, some of the additions they made in the offseason through the transfer portal. I think, you know, 12 in that range sounds about right for this team entering the year.
1: All right, so I would say from the outside, maybe the biggest story that people have seen since camp got going was that out of nowhere, John Mateer shows up looking like an old He-Man action figure. Hey, you know what? I'm sure at the beach it looks fantastic, but it feels like there must be a broader purpose to this. This isn't maybe what we typically expect a quarterback to look like. So what's the angle here? Did they ask? Did he just do this on his own? What are they trying to accomplish, or he trying to accomplish with this?
2: I mean, John Mateer's always been kind of, you know, muscle bound. He might not have been as, you know, jacked or ripped as he looked in some of those posts that went viral over the summer. But I mean, there's intention and purpose behind all of these workouts and muscles that he's been working on this offseason. You know, some of it is just improving his general strength because, you know, he needs to withstand the wear and tear of an SEC season. But I mean, he isn't that much heavier than he was last season. You know, I think he's maybe a few pounds heavier that he put on over the summer after cutting down a little bit in the spring. But, you know, I think the more important thing for him is not so much what he did in the weight room, but what he was able to do in terms of getting healthy after that thumb injury kind of derailed his first year at Oklahoma, and just the very, you know, deep dive that he did, not only in his film, but, you know, film sessions with some other people like, you know, former Oklahoma Heisman winner Sam Bradford. You know, he's done a lot of film study with Brent Venables to get a defensive perspective on, you know, some of his tape, and just kind of making little tweaks to his mechanics because he knows that he needs to be better than what he did last season.
1: Tom Green with us looking at Oklahoma here. And honestly, last year, it just seemed like that was the shorthand answer for everything was, well, look what he was before the injury. Maybe he rushed back a little bit too quick after the surgery. Just never seemed quite right after. I'm not sure it can be boiled down completely to that. It was an obvious line to point to, but you saw the whole thing. So I'll just ask you, how much of what happened was just, yeah, physically, maybe he was never quite right again. And how much of it was, okay, people saw some more tape on him. He's seeing different players and different defenses in the SEC than he saw the year before, where he was really effective at Washington State. What would you put the pie graph on of what was causing the problems there?
2: Yeah, I think you can put a healthy amount on just his health. Like I said, you know, he wasn't the same player that he was when he returned for that Texas game 17 days after surgery on his throwing thumb. And we didn't even really see him get close to his early season form until those last two games of the season, you know, the regular season finale against LSU and then the playoff against Alabama. You know, he had back-to-back 300-yard passing games, just looked a little bit more comfortable and at ease. But I think a lot of it is just, you know, they struggled around him a lot too. You know, they had an all-SEC receiver in Isaiah Satania, but, you know, the offensive line, you were starting three freshmen up front who are getting used to, you know, just kind of getting acclimated. Late in the year, you lose your starting center due to an infection that hospitalized him for like a week or so. And then they just couldn't do anything with the run game. You know, they had one of the least efficient run games in the FBS last season. And the tight end position, while, you know, they had good production from Jaron Kanick, who converted from linebacker and, you know, I think was third team All-SEC in his first season playing tight end, they just didn't have the bodies to really stand up to some, you know, SEC linebackers and edge rushers to really get the run game going. And when you're making the offense more one-dimensional in that manner, it just makes things a whole lot more difficult on the quarterback who's already not healthy.
1: Yeah, you hit the running game. I mean, it just seems odd to think of Oklahoma, of all places, not having a consistent ability to run the football effectively. They made some tweaks. I don't know if you can tell what you see on a practice field, how it's going to translate into game situations. But from what you're seeing, are there things that make you believe maybe they fix this?
2: Yeah, from everything we've seen and everything that we've heard behind the scenes, you know, it really seems like they've made a concerted effort, not just in fall camp, but throughout the off season, to get this run game going. I mean, they made changes throughout. I mean, they did a top-down overhaul of the tight end room. They brought in Jason Witten, you know, one of the best tight ends to ever play the position, to coach up a room that's now got three incoming transfers, including experienced SEC starter in Florida's Hayden Hansen. You know, they brought in three new running backs, two freshmen and a transfer, while bringing back their top two rushers from last season. And then, you know, they managed to retain a lot of pieces along the offensive line. You know, they're returning four starters from last season that combined for, I think, like 43 starts, I think it was. And they're bringing in another experienced SEC starter at right tackle and former Arkansas starter Imarion Harris. So there's been a concerted effort there. You know, we've heard they're going under center a little bit more, which they didn't do much last season. They feel like they have the personnel to run more two tight end sets to really get this run game going. And they also brought in a new running backs coach in Dylan McCullough, who, you know, he's been around. He was in the NFL last season coaching Ashton Jeanty with the Las Vegas Raiders. You know, he coached Jeremiah Love at Notre Dame. So he's got some experience and has consistently helped guys produce. So they're hoping that all those things combined really just help elevate this run game, because, you know, I think the term Brent Venables used back in the spring was pathetic for what they did last year, averaging just 3.5 yards per carry, and that's not going to cut it in the SEC.
1: Tom Green with us from Sooners Illustrated here on the Chuck Oliver Show. Again, Oklahoma, Chuck's team number 12, as we preview the season. For all the attention that a guy who's playing gets in Mateer, Ben Arbuckle came with him as that offensive coordinator, who was kind of the mastermind. I remember after the first month against people writing pieces about, you know, oh, he's going to be a head coach. By the end of the year, that had calmed down a little bit. What were some things, and maybe you kind of already touched on this a little bit, but are there some things that Arbuckle looked at and said, okay, maybe this worked for me elsewhere, but against what I see now, maybe I got to make some adjustments here?
2: Yeah, and look, going from, you know, the remnants of the Pac-12 to the SEC is a big jump for anybody, especially a guy who was 30 years old and the youngest offensive coordinator in the SEC last season. And if I'm not mistaken, he's the youngest offensive coordinator in the league again this year. So, I mean, there's some growing there. And, you know, I think the biggest thing for him this offseason, after obviously looking at every snap and making note of every single negative thing that happened throughout the year, I think the biggest thing for him is he's learned to be a little bit more collaborative with his staff. Like, he knows these guys now. He's been around a lot of them. You know, Bill Beedenbo's been around Oklahoma for a long time, the offensive line coach. You know, they've got Kevin Wilson, who was a great offensive coordinator at Oklahoma and Ohio State back in the day. He's got a little bit more elevator role, and he's kind of serving as, you know, Ben Arbuckle's conscience, you know, kind of just chipping in here and there with some advice and helping him tweak some things. And then, you know, again, bringing in guys like Dylan McCullough and Jason Witten, who, you know those positions very well, and just figuring out what they need to do compared to last season to, you know, just get this thing going. Because, again, last season's offense was, you know, largely a disappointment overall. You know, I think in ESPN's SP Plus, they finished 51st, which, you know, just, again, isn't going to cut it in the SEC against that schedule when you're a team that's hoping to contend for a playoff spot and, you know, try to make a run.
1: It's interesting you mentioned Beedenbo, because I'm always curious about this. When you have an offensive coordinator and an offensive line coach that did not previously work together, sometimes you see it places that those guys are not in sync with how that guy teaches versus how this guy wants it run. It just doesn't necessarily always work. And so I'm always curious about situations like that. Beedenbo, the resume is impeccable, and yet I saw a whole bunch of Oklahoma fans last year that were ready to turn the page on him, that were killing him for that offensive line. So I'll just ask you, did they have a point? Is there any argument to be made that maybe somehow the game has passed him by, or whatever cliche you'd say, or was it that those two guys were not maybe as aligned as they need to be?
2: I don't think the game has passed him by. I mean, he's obviously been around a long time. He's worked with a lot of different offensive coordinators on a lot of different things. He's worked with offensive coordinators that have come from the Air Raid Free, like Ben Arbuckle has. So he's got experience there. And I think a lot of it was, again, them feeling each other out a little bit in year one. But also, again, you look at what they had along the offensive line. You know, the last several seasons, it's taken them, you know, 4, 5, 6 games to really settle on a starting five. And, you know, we saw that last year where, you know, they really started to trust some of that youth, you know, starting three freshmen that, you know, they all bring back. But then, you know, I think there's a lot of optimism because the offensive line showed some good things, especially in pass protection. You know, the run blocking needed to improve last year, but the pass protection was pretty solid. And now, like I said, you're bringing back four starters from last season's team and bringing in another experienced starter. And it feels like for the first time in years, they had a really good idea of what that starting five is going to look like heading into the season. And they've felt like that since the spring. So there isn't as much, you know, kind of figuring out the pieces of the puzzle as there is. And it's like they can maybe get a little bit more established up front earlier in the season.
1: Last couple of minutes here with Tom Green. Again, Sooners Illustrated is where you can find him. Tom, I'm curious. Yeah, we spent all our time on the offensive side because with Venables, it's just easy to say, oh, yeah, that dude will have the defense on lock. We don't even need to think about that. But we probably should. So where are the questions, if there are some, that the Sooners are trying to figure out on that side of the ball?
2: Yeah, honestly, I think the biggest question for this defense has more to do with the depth than just the overall strength of it. I still expect this defense to be one of the better defenses in the nation. You know, they were fourth in SP Plus last season. You know, I think they head into the year eighth after the latest updates today that ESPN put out. They return a lot of guys that were on that two deep last year, but they're still replacing a lot. And, you know, Brent Venables has made the point. It's like, you know, they felt last year the drop-off between the ones and the twos wasn't very drastic. And there might be a little bit more of a gap this year because you might need to lean on some guys that, you know, don't really have as much experience. Particularly, you look at the defensive tackle spot, where last year they had arguably the best four-man rotation in the country with David Stone, Jaden Jackson, Grayson Holtman, and Dominic Williams. And now you're replacing Grayson Holtman and Dominic Williams. And while you still, you know, you might feel better at the top with, you know, David Stone, who's probably going to be a first-rounder next year, and Jaden Jackson, who is a freshman All-American in 2024 and, you know, might be like a second-round guy next spring, the depth behind them is a little bit more uncertain because you've got guys that have not really played many snaps at the college level, like a Nigel Smith or a Trent Wilson, guys that they're really confident in and think can make that leap, but just haven't done it yet. So there's a little bit of anxiety there just about the depth. But overall, this should be another really, really strong defense for Brent Venables.
1: Last thing for you, Tom. Yesterday, Oklahoma just kind of out of nowhere announced, oh, yeah, we're going to play a week zero game next year.

0: There's a look at Oklahoma as we get ready to get the season started. There is one time I know an SEC team did play, by the way. The Florida game with Miami that they played, that was the week zero game for the 150th anniversary year of college football. So that was one time that, they did play an SEC game week zero. But you, generally speaking, week zero, if you look at who's played in this week zero game, whether it's the one overseas, it's almost always either Big Ten or maybe ACC. In this case, it's ACC and Big 12. There have been some of those kind of games. The SEC just has normally not been a participant in week zero. And so to choose to do it and do it at home, I didn't even know you could do it. I thought to play a week zero game, you had to have some sort of special reason for it. You couldn't just sort of say, yeah, we're just going to play a week earlier than everybody else. So kind of curious to see what the other answers are. But other than that Florida-Miami game, I really can't remember an SEC team recently doing a week zero. I think Vandy might have played in Hawaii one year, so there's that too. But it's not a common thing, and it's certainly not a thing for a program like an Oklahoma to play a game in week zero. So curious that they decided to go in that direction. All right, it is the Chuck Oliver Show. Coming up on the other side, man, I don't know why Jaden Daniels decided that he needed to have the headlines he's got today with him and LSU, but boy, it doesn't seem like a good idea. We'll explain coming up right after this.
1: This is Tom, the Honest Car Guy, and I'm here with Ron, and I'll let Ron tell you a little bit about his experience with us, and not only that, but the differences between a new car dealership and the Honest Car Guy, because there is a difference, you know, with no dock fees and no addendums. 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
1: I went and asked my wife who she thinks is the cutest coach around. I'm not like that, so it's certain things that you're better off just not knowing. I'm just comfortable with who I am, comfortable with what we have. We're very thankful about that. I was taught not to count another man's pocket. You know, it's just worry about ourselves.
2: That's the voice of Fran Brown. He's the head coach at Syracuse. He's just being blunt. Hey, he's not stupid. You're not stupid about what Syracuse's resources are. They don't have the same resources as some of the schools they're competing with in the ACC. But it doesn't do him any good to spend time saying, man, it'd be nice to have what Mario has at Miami. I'm sure it would be. Doesn't do him any good. So he's just got to focus on doing the best he can with what he's got. And we mentioned the Ryan Silverfield story. 75% of his time, he says, has been spent on fundraising. I don't get the feeling that Fran Brown has spent 75% of his time on fundraising the last couple of years. I just was surprised that he was willing to put that out there. Even if it's true, I just am surprised that you're willing to put it out there. Because, yeah, you do need to find ways. Everybody does. To compete better, you need more resources. But there's a lot of teams that don't have the best resources that are still competing. And, man, you better have the football locked down if you're going to have a chance to compete from a smaller school. Kurt Cignetti has better resources now, but he didn't have amazing resources at the start. Did he spend 75% of his first year fundraising? I don't think he did. I think I'd take the Fran Brown approach there. Yeah, I can't be watching anybody else's pocket. I just got to do what I do. I think I'd take that over the 75% fundraising as the way you're spending your time if you're Ryan Silverfield. But again, we'll see what it looks like, and we'll see if next year is so transformational. If they just get so many kids and next year the talent is overwhelming, but I can't see how Arkansas ever gets to the point where they could have off a wallet talent that's good enough to compete in the SEC at the highest level. I don't think you're going to do it just with the wallet. You're going to have to also really X and O at a high level. And I don't know that you can do that if you spend 75% of your time financing. That aside, there's a story that has unfolded this morning, kind of a weird one. An attorney representing Jaden Daniels, who of course is in the NFL now with the Washington Commanders, has informed LSU it can no longer use his name, image, and likeness, and said he felt, quote, profoundly disrespected after LSU allowed cornerback DJ Pickett to wear the number 5 jersey. Now, apparently this was something that was said in the Brian Kelly period when they were recruiting Pickett. And we'll let Lane Kiffin here explain from his press conference his side of things, which is basically somebody made the kid a promise, so we're following through on it.
3: DJ is in 5, and that was a situation that was promised to him in recruiting here for him to sign here. And I've done a lot of research on that with the family and the representatives and the people. And so really, I didn't have a decision to make. It was promised to the kid. It wasn't done for whatever. I'm not going to get into that. I'm not going to judge something that I wasn't here of. But when a kid's promised something to come to school, he should wear it. And so at that point, I don't really think that's my decision. You know, it should be honored what he was told.
2: So that's Lane's position is, hey, we're not the ones who told him, but he was told, so we're going to do what he was told would happen. Kelly has acknowledged, yeah, that was said, but I guess because Daniels wasn't on board with it, they didn't follow through with it last year. Evidently, the kid and or his family felt it was something they wanted to pursue further with this staff, and so Lane Kiffin said, all right, well, that's what I guess we're going to be doing then. The number is not retired. Joe Burrow's number is also not retired, but Joe Burrow's number has not been issued. And that seems to be the root of this, is the idea that, well, Joe Burrow's number hasn't been used. Why is my number getting used? Some reporting on this indicates it might not be Jaden Daniels himself as much as maybe people around him, but it's a terrible look regardless, whether it's someone doing it in your name or whether it's you super invested in this yourself. It's a terrible look. When Matt Leinart said, no, I'm not going to let you unretire my number at USC. You retired my number. I won a national title there. I won a Heisman there. And you retire my number. No, I'm not going to let you unretire the number unless it's for my son. That's one thing. you did retire. They haven't retired this number. And maybe if the kid was wanting to wear number 9 instead of 5, they would have asked Joe Burrow to do it. But he wanted 5, and so they asked you. And to feel like you have to formalize, nobody says that you have to love it or that you have to even approve of it. You say, hey, guys, you can do it, but I'm not going to like it very much, and I'm probably not going to be bent over backwards to do anything to promote good old LSU if this is how you're going to do it. That's one thing. To have it go public, to file a legal case against your alma mater to say you can't use me in any way to promote anything at LSU, he's not trying to get money from LSU, and he's not trying to stop them from using number 5, but just say you can't use me in promotions or whatever it is that you might do with my image. Boy, that just seems short-sighted. It's always good to have somewhere to go home to. Was this particular battle worth fighting? Man, it doesn't seem like it is. And I don't think it makes Jaden Daniels look good to anybody.
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8: 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In the South, it's always college football season. And the king of college football reigns supreme all year long. 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It's the Chuck Oliver Show on Southern Sports Today.
9: Chuck Oliver Show, Heath Klein here with you in for Chuck today. And, of course, always appreciate you giving us some of your time as we continue to get you ready for the start of the college football season. One of the things, of course, that we always enjoy doing is catching up with friends who likewise are looking forward to it. And Dimitri Rivanos joins me right now. You've heard him talk for Awful Announcing columns he writes there. He also is just doing a straight up college football podcast that you can hear. It is the Chewing Clock Podcast, and you can check him out as part of that. I just want to have Dimitri on for a full breakdown, track by track, of the upcoming Pat McAfee album. As a guy with a music background, I knew he'd be able to do that too. Dimitri, how are you?
10: I have learned more about country music and whatever it is we are saying this genre of Pat McAfee is, largely through the fact that Pat McAfee has an album. I'm good, man. How are you?
9: I'm good. Yeah, look, all kidding aside, we won't be spending a lot of time, even though Pat McAfee, as a member of the College Game Day team, is in fact part of the overall college media atmosphere, but I don't think we need to break down the CD track by track or digital tracks or whatever it's going to be. Heck, with Pat, it might be 8-track for all I know.
10: Can I ask you one question about it? Just, you know, one college football fan, one college football media consumer to another. How long before we expect he is going to demand one of his songs replaces Coming to Your City?
9: I mean, honestly, it wouldn't shock me at all in the event that he does decide to do this thing. I don't know what the tracks are that I know. He came out with one a few weeks ago called Dookie. I'm not exaggerating. Sure. That was the name of the track. So I don't know if there's any that are appropriate, but yeah, I could see it. I could see Pat gets to perform every show one of his songs as part of the, and do it 3 hours. Pat gets to jump up on the desk and perform. I could see that. He jumps up on the desk all the time anyway. Just bring a guitar one time. I think people could tell, I'm not all that excited about getting Pat McAfee back in my life as a college football fan on a regular basis. I am excited about the CFB, and I know you are too, Dimitri. Let's start with the SEC, because one thing that I think is really interesting, like today, for example, Brett McMurphy has come out with his AP ballot. He's got Alabama at number 20. And I know Brett. Brett's not doing that as a pay attention to me. He's got him at 20 because he thinks that they are number 20. Brett doesn't need to do pay attention to me stuff at this point in his career. You are somebody who is an Alabama alum, highly invested in the team. Most people have him in the teens. He's the first one I've seen with a 2 in front of him. What do you make of Alabama?
10: I think we're undervaluing what Alabama can be. Now, that being said, like, we on Chewing Clock earlier this week, we all did our college football playoff field predictions, and I do have them getting in very similar to how they did last year on the back end, right? Like, I think all of the question marks around the offense are fair, but I still think this is one of the better defenses in the SEC. Like, it may not look like what we've gotten used to in Tuscaloosa post-Lane, where they can outscore anybody. Like, this might be a very old-school Alabama team that's winning games 21-14, but, you know, I think this is a 10-win team again. I think this is going to continue to be the story of the Kalen DeBoer era. He's going to turn in very good teams that just are not good enough to satisfy what is, admittedly, because I am one of them, an unreasonable fan base.
9: Yeah, I'm fascinated to see where this goes, because the way the schedule shapes up, they have to have success early. If they trip over anybody in the first 5 games, people are going to immediately fast forward to the idea that, all right, we're going 8-4. We're going to go to, you know, a mid-tier bowl game and not good enough, and I'm mad. It's very clear it would take a Mike Dubose-level disaster for things to get to the point where anything's going to happen with Kalen DeBoer in the near future. But at the same time, Dimitri, this is the fan base that famously, you know, Google Bill Curry and Brick, and you can see examples through the years of how it is perceived things can go if they are mad enough at a coach. Just because Alabama isn't looking to get rid of Kalen DeBoer doesn't mean that Alabama fans couldn't get Kalen DeBoer to the point he's ready to get rid of Alabama.
10: Listen, I think one thing that a lot of people around college football, maybe not at Alabama, because Alabama people believe, why would anybody want to leave Alabama? But I think from the national standpoint, you have a lot of folks connecting the dots of, hey, if USC doesn't live up to expectations there in Los Angeles this year, well, their AD used to be the AD at Washington, and guess who she hired as her football coach back in the day. As much as Kalen DeBoer says all the right things, it would be very hard for you to convince me that the fan base has not grinded on him, or at the very least on his family at this point. So I totally hear you. If they have an early slip up and we start hearing the chatter about, you know, oh no, I guess it's the Liberty Bowl this year, I could see Kalen DeBoer looking for that Los Angeles off-ramp.
11: Yeah, we'll see where it goes. Again, there's no reason they can't have a nice, steady, successful, even though they win the SEC, nice, steady, successful season, make the playoff. And as, for example, Miami showed last year, you don't have to even make your conference title game to wind up having a successful season. Dimitri, I'm going to get to Miami with you in a second for a reason, but how many people do you think, you live in the state of North Carolina, if you just went to Charlotte and walked around and pulled 10 random people, how many people do you think could tell you Duke won the ACC last year?
10: It's a good question. If you are going to Charlotte, so many people in Charlotte have no interest in the ACC to begin with because they came from somewhere else. But I would say if you polled even 10 diehard ACC fans, Heath, I would say six of them could tell you without having to think about it that Duke won the championship last year.
11: And that's a game that was literally played in Charlotte with a team that plays in the state of North Carolina. And it would be nowhere close to unanimous. Oh, yeah, Duke won the title because Miami and what they did at the end of the year is like, well, of course, Miami was the best in the ACC, except for they didn't play for the title.
10: Yeah. And you noticed, I know we got together at ACC Media Days a month or so ago, and we talked about this. Like, you noticed that when they came out with their, okay, hey, look, we fixed everything. We have a more coherent tiebreaker system now. You notice all the tiebreakers in the ACC are not definitive. So they are not going to run into a situation where, well, the bylaws say Duke gets the other spot ever again. It is all now going to be left open to, if we have a Miami situation, we will make sure that team is playing in the championship game.
11: Yeah, and that's smart. They need to make sure that they do a better job than what they did last year. I still don't know if they've got it fixed. There's some head scratchers in there, but they've also got a weird conference set up. And so
10: I was about to say, until they are able to put together a competent football schedule, they have not fixed anything.
11: Yeah, it's when you have some playing 9, some playing 8, inherently you're just waiting for what disaster will happen, and you're trying to guard against it the best you can. But in the end, you have built the house on a fault line, and so it's just inevitable you're going to have a problem. So I mentioned Miami because you have them as your national champion. Now, that in and of itself is not necessarily a wild pick. I was surprised by who you have them beating, though, and that's Texas.
10: Really?
11: Yeah, just because if we believe that Sark has finally harnessed all of that talent well enough to get to the title game, the idea that, of all people, Mario, who is the other maybe perceived king of, man, that dude can assemble talent, and man, that dude eventually will find some way to butcher it in a key moment in a big game. The idea that he's the one that gives Sark the Heisman away from winning a championship, I find that interesting.
10: So I will let you in on two things. Number one, I think Mario is a better, what's the right way to say this? Would it be learner of lessons than Sark is? Some of that stuff that we stereotypically say Mario gets in his own way on clock management, timeout management, like, he has made that someone else's responsibility in a way that Sark has not learned, that it's really hard to call plays and actually lead a big time college football program. So that's a minor version. The major version, if I'm being completely honest, and I guess Fred over at Freezing Cold Takes can take note here when I say this. If I'm being honest, we have a three-person show. I didn't want us all picking an SEC team to win the championship. I had to be the stinker here.
11: Okay, so you're acknowledging maybe how the sausage is made. Your co-mates on the podcast went with Texas and with Georgia, so you said I'm gonna dare to be different. So you're going with Miami, but in the end, you're telling me if Cole doesn't take Texas, then you maybe decide to go in the direction of the Longhorns.
10: Yeah, I think so. I think that this is a year where it almost feels like it's going to come together for Texas because it has to. It just has to, right? I'm a believer, and look, I am a believer in Miami. I think there are six teams that are capable of winning a national championship, and in the SEC, I think Texas and Georgia have separated themselves from everyone else, and I think Texas is going to get the better of Georgia this year.
11: Chewing Clock is the podcast. Dimitri Ravanos with us for a couple more minutes. That's one thing I find interesting, is that everybody has Texas and Georgia separated. Like, it doesn't matter who you're picking, and there's still plenty of people picking Georgia just because Kirby is as steady as it gets, and Sark has just not shown he can get the job done against Kirby head-to-head, and has not shown that he can consistently win championships anywhere. So I get why people are doing that, but on raw material, there are simply more really shiny objects at the moment in Austin than there are in Georgia. Georgia's got plenty of talent, but boy, all the shiniest objects are in Texas. And so at some point it does become, well, geez, if you can't do it now, when are you going to do it?
10: Yeah, and it's not just the overall collection of the shiniest objects. I think there is something about the Cam Coleman story in particular that has people fascinated, because just that clip from practice of him doing that one-armed grab, I mean, it is like a perfect jumping off point for the conversation of look what Hugh Freeze wasted. Look at what has just been sitting there for 2 years, and oh my God, just wait. Like, I do think Cam Coleman in particular is the absolute perfect picture of what it is Sark is capable of doing with elite skill position talent.
11: It really does seem like that's the guy who could unlock some things that for whatever reason haven't happened. But I go back to one thing that has been the consistent issue with Sark, which is red zone. It was an issue for him. Even in the NFL, he couldn't figure out in the red zone how to get the football to a guy in Julio Jones that does not on paper seem like an impossible person to get the football to. But in the red zone, they could not do it. And it's been an issue for him 2 years ago against Ohio State. Why did they not win that playoff game? Because in the red zone, and not just in the red zone, in goal-to-go type stuff, he couldn't get the ball in the end zone. Calls a horrible play, gets blown up, and they don't score a touchdown when they need one. Those are the kind of things, Dimitri, where if you know that's where your flaw has been, you said it. Everybody knows he's a great play caller, but is it trying to manage the game and then also have exactly the right play calls for the right tendencies for there? Is that too much? And does he need to adjust or delegate or do something different? Because it's been a recurring theme now for quite a while.
10: Yeah, absolutely. Look, as a Carolina Panthers fan, I truly believe they win that playoff game last year if Dave Canales is not trying to manage a team and a playbook. Like, I've seen enough coaches get wrong how invested you can be in quote unquote your side of the ball and still be a head coach. I think to your point about getting the ball in the end zone, I think that's why you go out and you get not just the best running back in the portal, but two of the three best running backs in the portal. I mean, I do wonder if part of the renaissance, let's say, of Sark and dealing with his red zone problems is, okay, we're just going to keep it simple in the red zone. We're going to force you to stop this guy. And if you stop that guy, well, guess what? We've got this other guy, and we've got a quarterback that can move the ball on the ground as well. I think that you are going to see a simplification of the offense down in the red zone to eliminate those the ball can go anywhere, and so the quarterback throws it to the wrong guy situations.
11: Last thing, I'm going to have you put your media critic hat on for this one, too. How is it possible? You see the list of people. There are so many people who are calling games, who are in studios all over college football. Sometimes it's guys that I don't even 100% know who they are at first. Sometimes right. It's, oh, I kind of remember that dude. And then there's sometimes it's like, okay, I don't know that I think this person's going to be very good at this, but I know why they're at least getting a chance. How is it possible that as far as I know, 2 weeks before the start of the college football season, no one is employing Mike Gundy to be on TV calling college football? Because you don't have to have liked the personality, but Mike Gundy clearly at least showed, hey, I've got a personality. If people like Steve Adazio wound up with a headset on, how in the world is Mike Gundy not on somebody's list somewhere?
10: Well, I have to assume Mike Gundy is holding out for Liberty on OAN or something like that, perhaps. Is it possible that Mike Gundy has enough money he just doesn't have to do this and has shown no interest and no inclination of taking a TV job?
11: It's always possible, I guess, but it sure seems like, based on the fact he did the ESPN film room and just how he kind of operates, that he's the kind of guy who isn't just going to be able to say, hey, I'm going hunting, I'm going fishing, whatever, I'm golfing, I'm doing something other than football in the fall. I just feel like that's a guy that still thinks he can get back in, still probably wants back in, one of the best ways to do that, to stay visible. I mean, Brian Kelly doesn't want to call games for TV, and he certainly doesn't need the money, But Brian Kelly knows, hey, I got to change this image of me as the guy who failed at LSU and this guy who people just generally don't care for as a guy. I got to get on TV and find a way to be a warm, embraceable personality and hope that Cincinnati wants me back if things don't work out this year there for Satterfield or whatever it might be. Like, clearly he's doing it for a reason. I'm amazed that Gundy doesn't have a gig yet, because I just would have thought for sure somebody would say, hey, that guy's a big personality. Like, he has Fox written all over him to me, not because of anything else other than just they like big personalities. He sure seems like a guy that could fit in there somewhere.
10: No, I agree. And with his like self-appointed post as protector of the Big 12, that would make a lot of sense. I will say, I do think it is worth remembering who it is before he became a head coach Mike Gundy worked for. And that is Les Miles, another guy that seemed like a no-brainer for TV. And then when we saw him on TV, boy, was he terrible. I'm not saying that Les Miles has told Mike Gundy to stay away from TV, but I would not be surprised if he has had the conversation of it's harder than it looks or it's more effort than it's worth, whatever it might be, with Les at some point in the last few years.
11: Dimitri Rivanos, you see his work at Awful Announcing. You hear him as part of the Chewing Clock podcast talking college football. Dimitri, always fun, man. Talk to you down the line.
10: All right, Heath. Talk to you soon, buddy.
11: There you go. A little CFB with him. It just seems like Gundy, again, just naturally would be a fit for somebody somewhere. And maybe you can't talk him into it. I mean, my Lord, can you imagine if anybody had been able to talk Steve Spurrier into doing college football commentary? I swore for years, man, just put a satellite outside his condo at Crescent Beach and let him pop on anytime he wants. If Spurrier just says, hey, I want to come on for 30 seconds in a little blip on the screen to comment on this game, let him do that. Find any way to get him involved. No one ever did. But if you're a guy who wants to coach again, and I think Gundy is, man, I think he needs to find a way to TV, and I think somebody probably should give him that shot. All right, it is the Chuck Oliver Show. Coming up, I think one analyst, speaking of people being on TV, one analyst said what might be the oddest take we've had all year in college football. You'll hear it. We'll talk about it straight ahead here on the Chuck Oliver Show.
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0: It's always college football time in the South. 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
1: Chuck Oliver's show on a Thursday. Thank you for being here. We will talk some South Carolina football in about 10 minutes right here. And, of course, as we continue counting you down towards the top 10, we will have one more tomorrow before we get there as part of Chuck's Top 10. You can catch up on all of the segments we've done to this point by going back and listening to them on the podcast. There'll be some special collected podcasts that'll get you a chance to hear them all in a group form as well. So if you do want to just have that little extra preview, maybe a chance to listen to it over the weekend if you haven't heard every segment that we've done that previews one of the teams in Chuck's Top 20, again, be keeping an eye on that podcast feed, and you can always visit the Southern Sports Today app. Not only listen to the show, but also know what you need to do if you want to hear other content. Again, download that whenever you get the chance, the Southern Sports Today app. And it's not just the Chuck Oliver Show. It's Southern Sports Today, but we're on that. So make sure you go and download that app when you can. All right, so everybody understands Mike Norvell. The seat's about as warm as it gets. And when you even have people acknowledging that it was a conscious choice last year that some of the people wanted you fired and the people who didn't want to fire you, it wasn't because they said, oh, he'll turn it around. We believe in Mike. It's more, yeah, we really can't afford to fire Mike. The contract is simply too large. The money we'd have to spend to fire him, fire his staff, then go hire somebody else to take over. We just can't do it financially right now. So we're going to have to process another year of this contract, take money that we would have allocated maybe to try and give the coach resources for transfer portal, put those in a different account and get ready to use them to pay off him with a little bit more preparation, fundraise for a year. That's the strategy. Like if you're Norvell, you know. The only reason you're there is because of your contract, and now they're going to have spent a year getting ready to deal with your contract in a way they had not last year. So it's understood he's in trouble. However, he is not in this level of trouble. This is CBS Sports' Beanie Wells, the former Ohio State running back, working as an analyst for CBS Sports. And you can hear for yourself just how far out he goes in the idea that Mike Norvell is going to lose his gig this year.
2: And I got to go Mike Norvell. I mean, that's the situation that we've been talking about the last couple of years. You go back and you look at 2023, they were 13-1. But when they got into that big game, they got slacked. Then you go back to 2024. They won two games off of a 13-win season. Last year going 5-7. That is not the Florida State way. If he doesn't win big this season, I think he's out of there. I could see him getting fired if he wins 10 games.
1: Well, that's insane. I mean, I don't know how to put it. Besides that's completely insane. If they won 10 games, then the other issues you're dealing with, the problem in recruiting, for example, that this year has not been all that good in recruiting. It's never been strong with Norvell, but this year with the combined lack of financial support and people just thinking, hey, I think this guy's going to get cut loose, that reverses, that solves itself. You can recruit great talent to Tallahassee no matter who you are because kids want to play there, but you've got to give them some reason to believe in you and your staff. 10-2 means that they won games on a schedule where they've got a road trip to Miami, a road trip to Alabama, Clemson's on there, Florida's on there. You're telling me at bare minimum he has to have won two of those four games at Miami, at Alabama, Clemson and Florida. You're telling me he's won two of those games and everything else, and you're firing him? That's insane. So I get it. He's in trouble, and he's probably not going to win 10 games. But just because he's in trouble doesn't mean they're just determined to fire him for no good reason. Firing a coach at 10 wins? Yeah, good luck hiring somebody new.
3: 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And I'm going to tell you one day that the Chuck Oliver Show is going to be broadcasting live from Harris, Cherokee in Cherokee, North Carolina. 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
1: Chuck Oliver Show on Thursday. You've climbed in for Chuck today. And, of course, keeping an eye on everybody as we get closer and closer to the start of the college football season. One of the programs we haven't had a chance to check in with for a little bit is South Carolina. So we said, let's fix that. Let's go and talk to Hal McGranahan. He covers the Gamecocks for Gamecock 247. And he joins us now as our Truist reporter on South Carolina here on the Chuck Oliver Show. Hale, how are you, man?
2: Doing well, Heath. Appreciate you having me back in.
1: Yeah, thanks for making time. Let's start with, for South Carolina, what I think has to be the question for anything else you do, which is just offensive line. Everybody's curious, can they possibly even get to okay? Forget about good. Just okay would be such a leap for them compared to the disaster that was last year. It's hard to evaluate on a practice field, but what you're seeing, what you're hearing, what do you think?
2: We'll see. Here in about 3 weeks, they have their first game, and it'll probably be another couple weeks after that when they finally open against an SEC team that will really get a good feel for that when Mississippi State comes to Columbia. So I don't know. I mean, they've got a lot of veteran options, guys they brought in from the portal. They got some young fellas and Shed Surratt, who started as a freshman last year. And there's Darius Gray, this former five-star recruit who enrolled in June. And there's some thought that he could even be in that starting five. Definitely going to play a good bit this season, but he's got a real chance to be in that first group. So we'll see. They got some significant injury they're dealing with Jacarius Peake, trying to get him ready to go. So, yeah, still quite a few question marks here in the last few weeks of summer.
1: Yeah, they've been pretty consistent. At first, everybody's like, okay, Peake is injured. His whole season is screwed. And then immediately it was like, no, we think he'll be back a little quicker than maybe you people imagine, and he could be back maybe even for the start of the season. Maybe you give him a little more time and save him until Mississippi State. But, Hale, there's a difference between Jacarius Peake will, in fact, suit up and go on the field and try and play as well as he can. There's a big difference between that and Jacarius Peake will be the level of player that they were hoping he could be when they really committed resources to get him from NC State. Physically, with the injury that he's been dealing with, like, what is realistic for him? How good can he be after having to spend his time rehabbing and doing other things rather than being able to be out there and blocking the way he normally would have been?
2: Yeah, that's a great question, and I'm sure it's one that even the folks internally at South Carolina have. I mean, they bring him in from NC State with the idea that he's going to be the left tackle, and he hurts his knee. And, you know, anytime there's any sort of a knee injury, I believe it was a patellar tendon that he injured in late January during an organized team basketball event, there's going to be the natural thought, wonder if, hey, how long is it going to take for this guy to get back to normal, even if he is on the field? So I think that's just going to be something that we're all going to have to find out together as we watch him play in games this fall. I mean, initially Shane Beamer said that this was going to be an injury that would keep Peake out through the summer and preseason camp, and that he should be ready to go at some point in September. A little bit vague on that, and it sounds like Peake is right on schedule, if not a little bit ahead of that. So how soon he gets on the field, I'm not real clear on that at this point. Peake did speak to members of the media a couple weeks ago when they did their local media day here in town, and he was saying all the right things and said, talking about how he's taking it day by day to get ready to go. So I guess we'll know for sure here in a couple weeks if he's going to be ready to go for that first game against Kent State.
1: I think a lot of people look at the Gamecock receiver core and they're like, okay, well, I know that Harbor is a preposterous human being, just can do things that almost no one else his size has ever been able to do. But after him, and he's still learning the position, I don't know about these other guys. My question to you would be, is it that a guy like Amazio Bennett took a step back last year, or is it that because, as noted, they could not block anybody, it's pretty much impossible to learn anything about receivers when there's no time for a quarterback to actually execute any routes?
2: Yeah, so with Amazio Bennett specifically, I mean, he plays the slot. And, you know, last year they had a freshman in Brian Rowe who's uber athletic and super talented, and he was like the hot name that offseason that folks around the program were talking about, and there was a lot of excitement with him, and you know, Mazio just kind of fell behind him, then Jaden Sellers emerges and he plays the slot as well, and Sellers gets out on the field during really the last half of the season and looked really good. So you know, that'll be interesting to see how that progresses, that little competition at the slot receiver. I think both guys are going to play. They're certainly different types of players than Nick Harbor. I mean, they at receiver, they went out and got a few guys from the portal. Nitro Tuggle, who's almost like a carbon copy of Vandrevis Jacobs, who transferred to Miami. So I think he's going to plug in and occupy that type of role. Heath, the guy that I'm real excited to see and who I've heard good things about so far during this preseason camp is Jaden Gibson, the other 6'5" receiver they have on the roster who transferred in from Oklahoma. A little different skill set from Harbor, but someone who I think could be a difference maker and provide the, you know, one-on-one jump ball, go up and get it, contested catch type of guy that they haven't really had in a couple of years.
1: Yeah, an intriguing talent. The biggest thing with him is just, you know, health-wise, will he be able to stay out there and be healthy? But like you, I've seen some, well, not just like you, you're out there doing the reporting, but I've seen you and others kind of allude to, yeah, this guy, this might be something, and so we'll see whether or not he could be that guy. Lenoris Sellers is naturally the face of your team and offense when you have a guy that's been touted the way he has. A lot of people probably didn't think he'd be there this year. That's the question I asked him when I talked to him at Media Days was, why are you here? Like, you're supposed to have either gone to the pros or you're supposed to have said, okay, I'm out of here. I'm going to go take a big bag somewhere and go play where it's a little easier to play than where, again, everything is sort of a projection and a hope on this offense right now. So you've covered him the whole way. Why is he there, and can he finally have the year people are waiting for?
2: Yeah, he's a local guy from Florence, South Carolina, which is a little more than an hour from Columbia. And I think as much as anything, that just being close to home is important to him. And, you know, his brother is obviously on the team, Jaden Sellers, who I mentioned a minute ago, allows his parents to get here and go to games and be around. So that stuff was important to him. I mean, there's obviously the financial component to it all these days, and South Carolina was willing to make sure that they needed to do what it took to get Sellers here, and not that it was some big outlandish type of deal they gave to him. I'm sure if Sellers wanted to go out and hit the market, he probably could have gotten more than maybe he's getting right now. So I think last season just sort of left a little bit of a bitter taste in his mouth, and wondering, you know, is it really worth it to leave on these terms? And then probably more importantly than any of that stuff is Kendall Briles being here and Shane Beamer being able to go out and make that hire and getting a proven offensive play caller at the college level who runs a scheme that fits Sellers' skill set really well and could lead to a lot of success this season, not just on offense, but for the team. So combination of all those things, I think, is probably the answer.
1: Hal McGranahan's with us from Gamecock 247 here on the Chuck Oliver Show. Again, looking at South Carolina so far in camp. Naturally, the offense is where a lot of the focus is because it was just such a disaster last year. I mean, you watch a lot of bad football, Hill, and not see an offensive line coach get fired and then separately an offensive coordinator get fired midseason. Like, that's pretty rare, and it certainly was rare for Shane Beamer. So even he clearly knew, like, this is just another level of trouble. But let's talk about the other side of the ball for a bit, because I'm always curious with South Carolina. They seem to have a knack for finding guys, especially on that side of the ball, that turn into bigger contributors than anybody imagined. Like, Kyle Kennard was a nice pickup. Nobody said, oh, yeah, that's the SEC Defensive Player of the Year when they got him. A guy like Knight from Charlotte was not somebody who was supposed to turn into a second-round pick by the Bengals a year later. So that side of the ball, what do you see? And in particular, are there some guys that they took that maybe they, as they have done in the past, have evaluated better than people realized when they got them?
2: Yeah, I could probably go in a couple different directions and try to make some calls and predictions on who those next type of guys would be. I mean, maybe Caleb Herring is one, the defensive end who transferred from Tennessee, who he had 4 sacks last season for them, and he played in I think 36 games for the Vols over his three seasons there, and only one of them was a start. So maybe he's a guy who can take that next step, so to speak. I mean, they got a trio of defensive tackles from the portal, and Tomiwa Dorojai, who's at his fifth school in 5 years, but was really good at Illinois last year and probably going to be really good at South Carolina this year. Kelby Collins, who played at Alabama in the past and started at Florida, could be a guy who takes a big jump. You know, they brought in some pieces for the secondary, whether it's a freshman like Jazavian Currents or a guy who transferred in from Kentucky like Quasheed Scott, who's trying to win that starting job at nickel. I mean, there could be any number of guys who I could try to hang my hat on, Heath. And I know I gave you like five names right there, so I'm really casting a wide net. But that's part of the intrigue with this defense, I guess, is what I'm trying to say. Is they've got a lot of really talented pieces to help fill some of the gaps, so to speak, and try to get this thing closer to that 2024 unit than they were in 2025. Not that they were bad last year, but 2024 was really good.
1: No, I mean, they've shown a knack. I mean, at some point, you have to just say, when you find guys at places like Assumption College and Georgia Southern that are good enough to contribute and then eventually at least get into NFL camps, I'm going to give them benefit of the doubt on a lot of these evaluations when we're talking about guys, especially on that side of the ball, that might be able to help. A couple more minutes here with Hal McGranahan. Again, it's Gamecock 247 is the site. Dylan Stewart's name has not come up yet. It probably should. As much as Peak's injury question has been kind of looming out there, where do things stand with Stewart? It's just been sort of, he'll be around. He'll be okay. Okay. Need to get him on the practice field at some point, right?
2: Yeah, I mean, he's out there doing stuff. What that stuff is, I'm not really sure about. I mean, he's had the back injury that he played through last season for about the last half of the schedule. And going into this calendar year, the thought was, hey, he just needs a little bit of time. Let him rest. His back just needs to heal. Doesn't need surgery. And he should be good to go. At some point during January, February, there was some sort of a setback related to the back. I don't know if it's the same injury he had last season or if it's something else. Not real clear on that detail. Hasn't had surgery, but hasn't practiced fully yet, to my knowledge. And, you know, we'll see where he's at. Probably sort of similar type of timeline to Jacarius Peak, even though they're obviously different injuries and going through different things, different players. But I think it's the same type of answer, I guess you could say, is like, well, you know, if he doesn't play against Kent State, no big deal. If he doesn't play against Towson, not a big deal either. Mississippi State, week three, all right, we need to see this guy on the field for that game or else it's a big deal. We're all kind of finding out together. Folks are a little vague about things right now. Maybe that's by design.

0: the start of the game. So how much did that affect things? And, you know, just his presence out there alone certainly can help a guy like a Brian Thomas, or who was the other starting defensive end last year, or Kyle Kennard, who you mentioned a minute ago, who's the other starting defensive end in 2024. But if Stewart's not out there at all in 2026, not a good thing for Caleb Herring or Anthony Addison or whoever else is playing defensive end. Certainly not for Clayton White, the coordinator, and everybody else on that team. They need him for this year to be a bounce back year, and for one that means an awful lot for the future of this program and Shane Beamer.
1: Yeah, certainly one of the storylines everybody's going to be tracking over in Columbia until they see him out there looking like himself on the field again. Hale McGranahan's going to be covering all of it. You can check him out. Gamecock247 is the site. Hale, appreciate the time, man.
0: Yes, sir. Appreciate it, Heath.
1: There you go. A little look at what's going on with South Carolina as we continue to head towards the start of the season. Coming up on the other side, boy, if you are somebody who aspires to get closer to Kentucky football, have I got good news for you. That's straight ahead here on the Chuck Oliver Show.
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1: I think I'm able to pour into my teammates, pour into this team, this offense, everything that I have. And I've continued to do that every single day, I believe. And you know, I really think that that's helped me build that confidence to where I'm going out there and I'm just playing freely. I'm trusting, you know, our line. I'm trusting the concept, trusting our receivers to just give them a chance. They're going to come down with the ball. And that is something that continues to build.
2: That's Ashton Daniels. He's FSU's quarterback to start the season. And you heard him yesterday there talking about where things are. I mean, they're trying to be optimistic down there, and we'll see. Got to be a weird situation where you're trying to be optimistic about what you can do, and then you've got somebody on national TV saying, "Oh no, I think they could win 10, and they might fire the coach anyway." I don't think that's where things are, but I don't know if there's another program anywhere that normally has expectations that has more of a just before the season even gets going atmosphere of us against the world than FSU seems to have right now. We'll see whether or not he can surprise some people with what he can do in the passing game. So I mentioned if you're a Kentucky football fan, boy, if you have ever dreamed of getting the Kentucky experience, it's up for sale right now. Folks are noticing. New AD there, of course. Jay Batt comes in from the outside, and Jay Batt's background is revenue. Whether it was at Alabama as somebody in the athletic department, whether it was at Georgia Tech when he got hired as AD, then brought up to Michigan State. The idea is this is a guy who is a modern athletic director who understands how to generate more revenue at a time where every single athletic department is trying to figure out how can we generate more revenue to pay players to do the things necessary. We're not in the business now of trying to say, oh, we got to have bigger, shinier facilities and locker rooms. It's got to be cash, cash, cash that we can pay out to try and compete and win. So all of a sudden, if you are a Kentucky fan, some things are available that were not in the past available. For example, the coin toss delivery experience. Take part in a game day tradition in midfield. A person and a guest will deliver the official game coin to the referee. Stay on the field for the opening coin toss alongside team captains and game officials. Enjoy a front row view of one of football's most iconic pregame moments and capture a unique memory from the heart of Kroger Field before kickoff for this special opportunity as the game begins. Now, obviously, there's only one of those per game where you can go out. You can't have 10 people delivering a coin toss. How much would you think that would run you? Like, whatever school you pull for, if you were going to get to go out on the field at midfield, you and a guest, so, you know, take your son with you or something like that, and you're delivering the coin to the official, and you're out there right in the middle of the place, and yeah, you can watch the coin toss, but honestly, you're probably just staring around, wow, okay, I'm right in the middle of the stadium as the game's getting ready to start. This is kind of trippy. $285.86. Doesn't that feel like that should be more expensive? Especially since that's a one-time thing. You can also pay for $285 to run out of the tunnel with the Kentucky football team. You can, quote, join the team on their new walk from the Kraft Football Training Center to Kroger Field and be part of the excitement as anticipation builds before kickoff. Take the field alongside the Wildcats for team introductions and experience the incredible energy of Big Blue Nation from inside the action. A once-in-a-lifetime opportunity. Well, it's not really once-in-a-lifetime if you can buy it over and over. But a once-in-a-lifetime opportunity to walk with the team, be part of one of Kentucky football's most electric pregame moments. It does say cost varies per experience per game, so maybe they're going to charge more for, like, the Alabama walk-in than they are for, I don't know, Eastern Michigan. But $285, man, you can be out there. They've got ones for pregame old Kentucky home, the whole bit, so I guess if you're just a big Kentucky fan and you always wanted to be a part of it, take advantage now because I cannot imagine. I feel like they're starting here and they're going to see, okay, can we get people to buy at this price? And that's going to move up pretty quick because honestly, $285, you're an SEC program. Those are more like New Mexico prices than an SEC price. Got to charge a little bit more for that, I think, if you are somebody that's willing to begin putting a sales tag on anything and everything And I think you're going to see a lot of that from Kentucky as they try to find a way to kickstart this football program with Will Stein. But I also wonder, too, like, do they verify for sure that you're a Kentucky fan? Because I'm sure they could say, hey, we can't have you out here wearing, say, you know, Alabama's gear. But you don't have to be a Kentucky fan. Can you be a fan of the other team and just say, hey, I'm just kind of curious what it's like to be out in the middle of the football field? I mean, you get some money out of some other fans by doing it this way. I don't know. But anyway, $285 for now, at least. And it all could be yours. All right, that is Chuck Oliver's show for today. Again, check out the podcast if you didn't get to hear the whole show. We always encourage you to do that. Thanks to David Holloway for producing. Back here tomorrow for two more hours of conversation about college football here on the Chuck Oliver Show.
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0: This is Westwood One Sports Night. Here's Josh Graham.
1: You're right. Pitch Perfect should have been the number one baseball movie. I miss Anna Kendrick. Don't know where she's been, but would like to see some Anna Kendrick work in the near future. D-Day, was it you that was saying that she's working on a couple of things? Where's she been?
2: Director. Now she's directing The Seven Husbands of Evelyn Hugo, Seven Dresses of Evelyn Hugo. It's a book that's being made into a movie. She was also in that, she did that thing with Blake Lively. You know what I'm talking about? A Simple Favor and A Simple
1: She was
2: Favor
1: in a movie.
2: Too. Yeah. That came out.
1: They made a sequel to that?
2: That shows you how well it went.
1: Yeah, that wasn't a great original, I felt. And
2: it was Anna Kendrick and Blake Lively, so depending on where you are in your life, you'll turn that thing on.
1: Understood. I watched the original. I did. I didn't know a sequel existed. Now I do. I have that, and I have the Negro League movie that I need to watch. So I like homework assignments and watching different movies. All about it. Baseball movies specifically, more times than not. Speaking of baseball, Carl Ravitch going to be with us on a free-for-all Friday. We look forward to that. And, yeah, we'll have more NFL preseason action, three games on the slate that we're looking forward to. But to close out today's program on Westwood One Sports Nights, by the way, make sure, if you haven't already, subscribe to our YouTube channel, Westwood One Sports Night,

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0: Chargers QB combo of Trey Lance and DJ Uiagalelei, or Houston with Davis Mills and Graham Mertz?
1: Didn't know Graham Mertz was playing in the NFL.
0: Couldn't say that with a straight face. When you think of Graham Mertz, do you think of where his career ended or where it started? Do you think of Wisconsin or do you think of Florida?
1: I think of Wisconsin. Trivia question for those out there that might be at sports trivia at some point in life. I believe Graham Mertz was the first person in the era of NIL to officially have a logo.
0: Oh, that's cool.
1: And when you could sell your own branding at NIL, I believe he was the first one to have a logo.
0: That is cool. Are you familiar with what Wisconsin's jersey patch is this year?
1: Enlighten me.
0: It is the Culver's logo.
1: You love Culver's.
0: Nobody loves Culver's more than the folks in Wisconsin, though. How much do they love Culver's? The logo's blue, D-Day. It is a blue patch with white writing Culver's over the front. It does not mesh well with Wisconsin's jerseys. But the folks in Wisconsin love eating cheese curds at the fast food restaurant that is Culver's, the institution, so much that they don't mind that clash on the uniform.
1: You should wear a Culver's patch. We should start selling
0: Culver's.
1: I was going to say selling your body.
0: Get out of
1: selling space on your body.
0: Let's make it happen. I'm willing. Probably Cookout gets precedent, though, and Bojangles before that, though. When the most entertaining guest in sports talk, B-Dot, joins us, he'll share his thoughts on the NBA schedule that dropped in its entirety today and take us to grammar school. That's next on Westwood One Sports Night.
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0: So true.
1: She's like, we should do no hands. And I was like, I don't really know everyone in the group, but I think the no hands will be fine. I think it'll be fine. I have been singing the lyrics to No Hands very wrong for a very long time, because the first verse in No Hands is significantly more grotesque than I thought that it was.
0: Oh, yeah. I'm a bad mother bleeper. There's a lot
1: I literally can't tell you the part that made us stop on air, because it'll get us thrown off of the air. We have safe harbor rules in radio. These do not apply to the lyric that had me be like, all right, we should probably not be singing this song in front of a bunch of people whom I do not know.
0: I'm sidetracking you, though. What was the story about?
1: What?
0: Oh, no, was that, the story this is that the you story, went to? Yes.
1: Yeah, the
0: Got
1: Korean
0: it. Just making sure. I wanted to make sure. Okay.
1: Yeah. It's a very fun experience.
0: You're right. I've done this one time in Los Angeles, and I didn't like it. I didn't like it because I realized in that moment I need the strangers.
1: You need a show.
0: I need the strangers. Well, no, it adds. There's the exhilaration. These people don't.
1: Over here, you need the adrenaline spike.
0: These people. That's right. Like they don't owe me anything. They're not friends with me, so I need to win them over. So my goal is not with my singing, but with the song choice generally, to try to elevate the vibes. That's what it's about. Song choice. And No Hands would have been a great one, except now that we know that the lyrics probably would not be great to sing in that setting. So that's what we'll add that to the educational portion of what we do here on Westwood One Sports Night.
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16: I cannot be responsible for what may or may not probably, possibly, one day in the future happen in this studio today. We have sugar, we have carbs, we have biscuits.
17: Around biscuits.
18: But do we?
17: It's like a, you know, they got the lettuce wraps. We were talking about this. This is basically the same thing.
16: I guess all I'm saying is
17: no bread.
16: If in the middle of me talking, you hear my head hit the microphone because I'm overdosed in a carb coma. The sugar has gotten to me. Just know it's been a long week. It's been a great week, Nick. It's been awesome.
17: Yeah.
16: It's been a lot of fun. The meat package is going to celebrate today in certified meat package fashion. So just understand that if things get loopier as the day goes along, it's Friday. We appreciate you tuning in. It's Preston Thorne, Jen Jensen, WIS is Nick Harvey. It's the early game. Our boy Elijah is finishing up his wonderful Spain vacation.
18: Did you see he saw the eclipse?
17: I did.
16: He went and saw the... He saw, they went to see the eclipse, and it was a total solar eclipse, one like we experienced in 2016.
17: Well, we had one like 2 years, or maybe that was a partial.
16: That was a partial one. I'm talking about the real one.
18: That was before COVID, everything, yes, you know, BC.
16: Yeah, the BC times, yes. It was and it was a different time for sure. So they went to see part of that in Spain. That was really cool. So we'll be looking forward to hearing his recount of his story as we move closer. But today we're going to focus on, we've sort of been working through this. We've had themes throughout the week. We've talked, we heard from Shane earlier this week, talking about what the situations were with the team, with the squad, as practice got started. Tomorrow is going to be the big day of camp. Tomorrow is the first scrimmage. And after the first scrimmage, a lot of things, we find out a lot of information for that. We'll get to that a little bit more in a second. But today we're going to start focusing on the edge position. Now, like a lot of things, good and mostly bad, the inspiration for today's show came from Facebook. And like I said, mostly bad things come from Facebook. You don't get a lot of positive inspiration unless you go in the marketplace, maybe.
17: Well, I get a lot of the good food reels that I see that's on
16: right.
17: Facebook.
16: That's so. Right. Nick Harvey's food reels are elite. Yeah. A lot of briskets being cut, a lot of chops being chopped, a lot of meats, right? They are happening at that point. But the inspiration for today's show came from a post yesterday from Gamecock Football, where they took a picture of the person that I would present, and I will present arguments later in the show, but I'm going to save my hot take now, the greatest Gamecock ever in John Abraham. And there was a picture of John at the stadium that had a lot of great pictures with him. And it got me to thinking of, obviously, the conversation that has to be had with the edge position. We talked a lot about offensive line this week. Yesterday, we talked about the freshmen. So we've been breaking down different aspects of the team. But I do think an underexplored area of the Gamecock roster in 2026 is what is going to happen with the edge position. We cannot start the show off without the big question mark. So if you're just tuning in, maybe you're just getting ready for football, the big question mark is the good news, bad news scenario that I laid out earlier this week. And I asked you before, what do we want to talk about first, the good news or the bad news? What would you like to talk about?
17: I think we should talk about the bad news.
16: All right. Well, the bad news is that Dylan Stewart is in a murky injury situation. We have heard a couple of different accounts. We've heard a couple of different stories. We've heard different ways that we discussed it. Clayton White discussed a little bit of the injury situation. He shed light on that, told us that Dylan has been dealt with the injury situation to his back from early on last season, and he played through a lot of it. The murkiness is that it's his back. Anytime you have a back injury, you have to be cautious.
17: Yeah.
16: You have to be very, very cautious. As Eliza always states, never heard of anybody saying I used to have a bad back. It's something that you always have to at least be working on maintaining. And so the first biggest red flag, caution flag, I think, what we do, yellow for cautions if we do a NASCAR? Yeah. The caution flag that should be waving around this season before, because everything else is lined up. Number one quarterback, number one freak list, offensive line has been replaced, new offensive line coach, OC. The only caution flag that I would be waving about the 2026 season is Dylan Stewart.
17: Yeah, I would agree. I mean, it's I think you might have just said it, but it's a very murky area. You can't really see a clear-cut sign as to what we're going to see, right? Because the coaching staff's keeping it very tight. You know, Shane mentioned once in the last few weeks that they're doing some drills, they're getting some work, and ever since then, they're progressing. They're on the right timeline. When the doctor's timeline's ready, they'll be ready. And that's all we've gotten. So I think there's a lot of... Obviously, again, we've said this a lot this week, but we don't have the inside information. We're just speculating. But the way that they've kind of been gatekeeping this tells me...
16: It's a good word.
17: It tells me one of, I think, two or three things. One, he's going to be back, you know, first week of the season. He's going to be on the field. They're going to give him some reps, and then they might give him some rest because they don't want to overwork him against Towson and Kent State. There's another part of me that says his timeline is when SEC play starts and he'll be back from Mississippi State, but we're just going to have to deal with him not being there for the first two games and not getting a lot of reps. Then there's a third option that he's not quite on the timeline that I think we've seemed to assume he's on, and that he'd be back by the first week or by the third week. And that's, I think, a little bit scary, I guess, really, just to be blunt. I think it is kind of threatening to know that you might be without one of the three freaks that are on the list from Bruce Feldman for we don't know how long. That's a little troubling, I think, because he is that much of a difference maker when he's on the field.
16: Yeah, because when you talk about him being a difference maker, all these lists that we talked about, and this, I guess, is the good news portion. The good news portion is that, one, you recruited a five-star guy out of the DMV. So you went out of state and you went and got a guy that everybody else in the country wanted. You won the initial recruiting battle. That is a heck of a job. Two, He came in and he was actually everything that you thought he was going to be. You heard he was going to be this. I don't know if you remember when they were talking about recruiting Dylan, and he said Shane, when he went into his living room and he was watching some sort of slasher flick, and he was just sitting there, like, family was eating dinner and Dylan was over there watching some horror movie. Do you remember that?
17: I feel like I remember,
16: it was a wild story. But he came in and he did everything that you, he was everything that you thought he was going to be his freshman year. And that coincided with 9 wins, coincided with the one of the funnest seasons that we've had around here in a long time. And he was a huge part of that defense. Kyle Kennard benefited greatly from having Dylan Stewart on the other side of him. We'll talk about Kyle Kennard a little bit later when we talk about Gamecocks in the NFL. Second season comes around. In today's era, the second season does not have to come along. He could have came here for 1 year, had a great time, and went and got paid an extreme amount of money. We know he's been offered. We know he's been courted. We know those deals have been on the table. So not only that, you won the second recruiting battle by keeping him here.
17: Yeah.
16: Right?
17: And again, too, that's another thing we've talked about this week, how big of a deal it was to retain him, Nick Harbor, and Lenore Sellers. To win all three of those battles again, per se. Right?
16: You win them initially.
17: You got them the first time. Now you got to keep them here.
16: Mm-hmm.
17: And after last year especially, you go 4-8. He deals with some injuries. He's in and out of the game. You know, there was obviously, like, there was some talk online that, oh, shoot, maybe this is it. You know, he might not want to be here. What are we going to do? And he comes back. You want a recruiting battle because, again, he's a highly sought-after edge that makes a big impact when he's on the field. And he's grown a lot. I think we saw a lot of maturity throughout the season last year.
16: Well, to get really football here for a split second, the first year as a freshman, he was extremely raw.
17: Yeah.
16: Playing off strictly talent, strictly athletic gifts. You could tell he had a lot to learn as far as learning the techniques of the game. And then what you saw last year, and one of the things that the draft reports point out, is that his run defense improved. And to be quite honest, you know, a lot of these edge guys, they're not here for the run game, right? They're here for third down only. Wake me up when it's third down.
17: And that was certainly a topic on social media last year. I don't remember what game it was specifically, but running back goes, and it was close enough that there might have been a play that could have been made. Uh-huh. And Dylan was not a huge fan of wanting to be a part of that.
16: Listen,
17: he got past him, and it was kind of like, ah.
16: That's not what they get paid for.
17: He caught some flack on social media for it, and I think that was when people – that's when the Twitter warriors took it too far, though, and they started saying, oh, he don't want to be here.
16: Mm-hmm.
17: It's like, no, he's just an edge rusher.
16: Yeah. Yeah. Everybody's not interested in everything, right?
17: No.
16: Some things is not particularly my job, right? And so, but what you saw – aside from maybe a clip or two, is in the general whole. And when you read his draft reports from Dane Brugler and you read all these guys who get paid a lot of money to find the holes in these prospects games, they said that his run game defense has improved tremendously.
17: Yep.
16: Right? And it's not just – run game defense is not just making tackles, because you can make a lot of tackles and maybe be – not the best guy on the defense because you're not holding your gap, you're not doing your assignments, all those things. So as part of the run defense last year, he improved tremendously. And now that we know that he was fighting some injuries, that's even more impressive.
17: Yeah, no, I completely agree. I mean, I was just alluding to, like, he was very, I think we saw a different side towards the back half of the season in a way where he matured a lot. Like, not only with just his run game defense, but just as a player in general. He fought through a lot of adversity.
16: Uh-huh.
17: And handled it pretty well, I would say.
16: Well, yeah, he definitely matured a lot because you remember year he had.
17: Yeah, the Ole Miss game.
16: The Ole Miss game.
17: We'll
16: live forever.
17: Me and my brother were in my parents' seats.
16: Uh-huh.
17: And at that point, like, you're to a point in that game where you know it's pretty much over.
16: Uh-huh.
17: And then Stewart gets that sack, gives something for the people to cheer about. And I'm like, yeah, I'm clapping with everybody. We're all having a good time, finally. And then all of a sudden, I see him start unloading the clip. And I'm like...
16: pantomiming the clip.
17: Yes. And I'm like, there ain't no way he just did that. Can't and then I that. Saw the flag, and I was like, oh, man.
16: That ref could have thrown that flag a million feet in the
17: 1,000%, and he would have earned every right to do it. That is one of the craziest things I've ever
16: seen.
17: Can't
16: do that. Unfortunately, that will live with him forever. I can predict that next year when he gets drafted in the first round in the top 10, whoever's fan base is going to be using that clip.
17: Yeah.
16: This will resurface again.
17: Does an analyst bring it up? If there's any talk about downsides to his game, does somebody say he gets a little too excited sometimes when he makes big plays?
16: Or better yet, he comes into the draft meeting room and you see the coach just like, "Hey man, what can you tell me about this? What can you tell me about this?"
17: That's one of those like you don't know you're on camera moments. Like he definitely does, but it's the fact that it resurfaces. He's gonna be like, "Ah,
16: yeah, that yeah."
17: He was a freshman.
16: It was It was obviously not something that he wants to repeat. He has not repeated. He's grown and matured. We're getting all of that. But for me, that's the only thing that's holding me back from going full speed into this season and making irresponsible predictions and the hottest takes is because there is a caution flag surrounding the Dylan Stewart situation. And Dylan Stewart is the linchpin of this defense.
17: Yeah, I would agree. I mean, he is very much a leader, and I agree with you. I'm in the same boat. Until I see him healthy and on a depth chart and as a starter, I'm prepared to make some outrageous claims and statements about what this Gamecock football team can do. Mm-hmm. From all this speculation, all the hype that we've heard, I'm excited, but I'm optimistically cautious with no Dylan Stewart in the lineup.
16: I think that's a very fair and rational way to approach, even though I don't preach rationality because we're all fans. So you can use rationality in your regular life.
17: Yeah.
16: This is fandom we're talking about. But that's the only thing where I'll just be a little bit cautious about that. So with that being said, with the Dylan Stewart situation being a little bit murky, I think it's right that we have to have a little bit more conversation about what the rest of the edge room looks like. And so when we get back, we'll explore the rest of the depth chart of how it looks in the edge room, because all of this is predicated on who is going to be rushing the passer. This is Preston Thorne, Nick Harvey, Jen Jensen. It's the early game. We'll be back.
15: 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The Game Network. Columbia, Charleston, Florence, and Myrtle Beach.
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0: No accidents to report currently. No significant slowdowns that we are aware of at this point. We just are aware that it's going to be hot. Hot and humid. We'll just say for the foreseeable future. 98 today, 97 tomorrow. Maybe some afternoon thunderstorms tomorrow. High, right now, though, it is 75. We are expecting a really high heat index into the low 100s.
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0: just had our first bite. This is where it might go downhill.
1: Well, to set the scene really quick, yesterday we were talking about nephew coming over from Ireland.
0: Uh-huh.
1: And how he hasn't even like tried or seen Southern food. We were talking about him adapting to football, much less all the food he hasn't tried.
0: Mm-hmm.
1: I think you were the one who mentioned Bojangles just introduced a new biscuit.
0: Uh-huh.
1: You can't see the quotation marks, but I know you heard it in the way I said it.
0: Yes.
1: They introduced a new biscuit where the biscuit itself is bow rounds, bigger bow rounds, and then it's bacon, egg, and cheese just between two bow rounds. It's like a lettuce wrap, but with potatoes.
2: But much healthier.
1: Right.
0: Lettuce wrap. Well, Jen, these days, you might be better off with the bow rounds instead of the lettuce wrap.
1: That's true.
2: Is a good point.
0: It might be a little bit safer.
1: The fair point. And needless to say,
0: that's why I'm not eating lettuce. That's why I'm not choosing the lettuce wrap.
1: I agree.
0: Mm-hmm.
1: When I start getting heartburn in the third hour, and y'all just hear me heavy breathing into the microphone,
2: the sweats.
1: when I'm sweating in the chair during the third and long hour, that's
0: gotta pace hard. Gotta pace yourself.
1: I'm halfway through already, though.
0: Gotta pace yourself. It's good though. It is solid. It is very solid. So yeah, last segment, we're talking about Dylan Stewart. We're talking about me personally. That's the only yellow caution flag that I have for this season. If Dylan Stewart was 100% healthy, I'd be ready to make irresponsible hot takes that might get me thrown off the air. But that's the only one that makes me say, I just want to wait to see how this plays out. With that being said, now we have to have more conversations about what the rest of the depth looks like in the edge room, because whether or not Dylan is playing first game, he's not going to be 100% healthy. So his plan, I can assess, it's not an insider statement, but if he's not 100% healthy now, 20 some odd days out, he won't be for the first game, and that's fine. That means some of these other guys are going to have to step it up. Yesterday, we spent a lot of time talking about Julian Walker, the local product from Dutch Fork, 6'6", 260, a specimen of a player as a freshman, somebody who is going to be required to come in and make a major impact. But we have not spent a lot of time talking about somebody who was a major win in the transfer portal, and that was Caleb Herron. And he spoke a little bit about Caleb Herron came from Tennessee, same sort of measurement, 6'5". That's where all these edge guys are kind of the same body type dudes. And I don't know where they started creating these people from. These are labs creations because they didn't exist. Way back when I played, these guys didn't really exist, and they've just sort of started, I don't know, genetically they've started mutating into edge positions the edge position didn't even exist. It was not even a thing, which is interesting. We'll hear about that when I position that the greatest Gamecock ever, John Abraham, and I'll tell you all why. He played outside linebacker. He didn't even play in the time when they didn't even have an edge position for him. So we'll come back and we'll talk a little bit about that. That being said, Caleb Herron from Tennessee transferred in. And one of the things that he had some media availability, and Jen, this is going to be clip number 6, where he talks about whether or not Dylan Stewart had a role in him picking South Carolina. It's clip number 6 from the 13th.
3: It's crazy because like my recruitment, it really didn't come until the last week. I did my bad. my recruitment with them or with South Carolina, it really didn't come to the last minute. It was like a last minute decision. Well, not a last minute decision, but I had a couple of visits set up and stuff after that. And then like once I got the visit scheduled, Coach Beamer called my phone. He's just like, man, we got to get you on campus. Like, we got to get you on campus fast because, man, like, it's crazy how you're like, you have a major decision and stuff yet. But I'll say, yeah, Dylan, he's had a huge role, but I'll most importantly say Coach Barnes, because, you know, Coach Barnes, he's had a lot of guys. He's known for developing, a lot of one-year guys. He's a great developmental coach, and just with his history of coaching, of guys he's produced, that's what played a huge role into it. So,
0: now, we will be talking about that next segment, talking about Dion Barnes, because that's another under-analyzed change that has happened, and I think that's something worth talking about. But Caleb Herron was talking about this idea of, first off, he told us a lot of things about the transfer portal process. It is very fast. It happens quickly. There's a lot of things that are happening at the same time. Coach Beamer calls him, tells him, hey, we need to get you on campus. He has other visits set up. It's a whirlwind of things that can happen during the transfer portal process. But Caleb Heron eventually makes this process. And as he said, he's a 1 year guy. This is not something that he's, because he was at Tennessee for 3 years. He's already played 3 years. We assume this is going to be his last year. Who knows? With the NCAA, he could have 1 year left. He could have 3 years left. We don't know. But we are assuming that this is his last year of eligibility. And this is somebody who was a huge piece for them getting in the transfer portal.
1: Yeah, it's kind of like a rental situation, right? Like, try to get him for his last year to see what we can do. And you put somebody who has pretty good experience lining up opposite of Dylan Stewart, which kind of plays to where we've seen it before. And again, Kyle Kennard, I know we're going to talk about him later a little bit, but I continuously, when I think about the edge position and what was right, what went right for the Gamecocks in the last 2 years, it was the fact that you had somebody in Dylan Stewart who was a game wrecker and a pass rusher who was just as good as Kyle Kennard, where you can't protect both of them.
0: Right.
1: You're not going to be able to throw everybody at both of them.
0: Because Football 101 says that I only have a certain number of people that can block. And if I dedicate two to this guy, somebody over here is going to be in a one-on-one situation.
1: And Kyle Kennard was incredible dealing with those one-on-ones. I mean, he was such a dynamic pass rusher. It's the reason why he's playing in the league. And if this is going to be anything similar, if Caleb Herring can provide that, and even if, let's say, Caleb Herring becomes more of the free him up type of player, and he's making such an impact that they have to find ways to block both of them. Maybe it's certain plays, certain schemes, but if you're giving one or the other enough time to get a one-on-one pass rush, it's going to be a really dangerous defensive front.
0: With it being a dangerous defensive front, you have to have multiple people that can make plays. This is Caleb Heron. This is going to be clip number 7, Jen. This is him talking about Julian Walker. Now, I haven't heard this yet, so I'm interested to hear what somebody who has been around SEC football, a veteran, what does he have to say about the freshman coming in?
3: Man, yeah, Julian, he's powerful. Yeah, he's a really powerful kid. You know, he comes in the same every single day. He comes in with that competitive edge to push, you know, to push the older guys, push everybody in that room, really. But, yeah, Julian, he's been coming in doing great things, and I'm just proud to see what he's become from spring to now.
0: Kid. First of all, he called him kid, right? Because he's been in the game for a long time. And that is one of the joys of being an upperclassman, is you see, sometimes you see a young person come in and you're like, oh, this guy got it, right? I'm not going to tell him. I don't want to admit it. I don't want to say anything, but this dude can really, really play. And Caleb's been around SEC football for a long time. So he knows what quote unquote it looks like. And to hear him say that about Julian is something that's encouraging. But those are going to be the two guys that are either A, vying for that other spot on the other side, or B, you're starting edge rushers come the first game of the season. All of this is why I started the show with this. All of this depends on the Dylan Stewart injury situation. But when we come back, want to dive a little bit deeper into Caleb Heron's conversation that he had about Deion Barnes. I think I'm going to play that clip one more time because this is an underanalyzed position. We know we got a new O-line coach. We know we had a new running back coach, but not really a lot of conversation around the new edge rusher coach. And I think this is a position that could be play major benefits if the Gamecocks want to reach all their goals. When we come back, we'll talk Deion Barnes. This is the early game.
4: 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The Game Network. Columbia, Charleston, Florence, and Myrtle Beach.
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2: Traffic appears to be moving fairly well on your Friday morning, and we do hope it stays that way. As far as the forecast goes, yep. It's just a lot of hot, humid, heat index 105 to 108 at least for the next couple days. 98 today, 97 tomorrow with potential for afternoon thunderstorms. On Sunday, hot and humid, stray afternoon storm, high of 96, could hit 100 on Monday. So still going to be smoking hot for the next several days. And again, those afternoon chances for thunderstorm activity. 75 right now.

0: Welcome back into the early game. It's Preston Thorne, Jen Jensen, WIS is Nick Harvey. We're talking about the edge room today. The only yellow flag that I have about this team moving forward is the Dylan Stewart murky injury situation. Last time we talked about Caleb Herron coming from the University of Tennessee in the transfer portal, 6'6", 250, can make plays. He's played for 3 years there. Julian Walker has, as a freshman, was able to commit to the University of South Carolina after shenanigans that went down at Michigan. That's not our problem. We are the benefit of those things going down. But one of the more underreported or underanalyzed moves this offseason was the move that was made to replace Sterling Lucas, who was the defensive ends coach, with Deion Barnes. We all know about Coach Clem, the offensive line coach. He came into that position. Stan Drayton came into those positions. Those two positions were people who were let go of their duties, relieved of their duties, as they say it politely in society. Sterling Lucas was another situation where he moved on from the position. Now, where did Sterling Lucas go? He went to LSU. And if you remember Shane had more class and dignity than I would have had about this, but Lane essentially poached Sterling Lucas. There was no 2 weeks advance notice. There was no warning. Usually in the coaching community, there's a little bit of a, hey, man, I'm looking to hire one of your coaches. Just to give you the heads up, you might want to get started on your process. That did not happen. Sterling left out the back door, got paid a lot of money, so I do not blame him. But another victory or another thing that happened was Sterling left, and I am very sure that they checked to see if he had anything in his carry-on luggage. Like, hey, that Dylan Stewart's not going to fit in the overhead compartment. Right. So they didn't. Dylan Stewart stayed, even though Sterling Lucas left. And this was a big replacement that needed to be had. And I want to play this clip again, Jen. This is going to be Caleb Herron talking about one of the reasons why, the main reason why he came to South Carolina. This is from yesterday. And this is number 5, I believe, is Caleb Herron talking about. It says that he went to. It's talking about him talking about why he came to South Carolina. It's clip number 5.
1: Coming in the same every single day. You got the D-line. Shoot, we always want to bring it. Guys, I mean, you can see, like, guys are working together, trying to get
0: Cut that, Jen. This is going to be clip number 6, talking about did Dylan Stewart play a role with him coming to South Carolina?
1: It's crazy because, like, my recruitment, it really didn't come until the last week. I did my bad. my recruitment with them or with South Carolina, it really didn't come to the last minute. It was like a last minute decision. Well, not last minute decision, but I had a couple of visits set up and stuff after that. And then, like, once I got the visit scheduled, Coach Beamer called my phone. He's just like, man, we got to get you on campus. Like, we got to get you on campus fast because, man, like, it's crazy how you're like, you haven't made your decision and stuff yet. But I'll say, yeah, Dylan, he's had a huge role, but I'm most importantly say Coach Barnes, because, you know, Coach Barnes, he's had a lot of guys. He's known for developing, a lot of one-year guys. He's a great developmental coach, and just with his history of coaching, of guys he's produced, that's what played a huge role into it. So,
2: And he's right. There's a pretty good track record from Deion Barnes, to say the least. Not only in his coaching career, but, like, also as a player. Mm-hmm. Let's not forget, like, before he was coaching at Penn State, he was playing at Penn State back in 2012, 2014. He had 14 career sacks through 3 years, and that's not an easy thing to do mm-hmm. when you're playing some of the best every week. But, yeah, no, the guy is pretty well established now as getting dudes to the league, and that's all you can ask for, I think, especially, and I like how Caleb Herring said it, like, one-year guys. The guys who come in and want to get coached up by somebody with a lot of experience and who teaches really well.
0: Well, it's interesting you say that he has a lot of experience because he's such a young coach. Right,
2: right? Crazy.
0: He's a very young coach. This is one of these year milestones when I talked about the Hall of Fame guys being the same age, and now I'm reaching the age where the coaches are getting younger than me, and so this is really, really messes up your equilibrium. But Deion Barnes is 32 years old. He's a baby, right? He's a young guy as far as the coaching profession is concerned. but he's already coached for 5 years at the Division I college level. As soon as he finished playing, he did a little cup of coffee in the NFL and went back straight into coaching. And yeah, you're right. Abdul Carter, Chop Robinson, these are dudes that he coached and developed. And that is something that players pay attention to, because ultimately every single player wants to get to the league. And if you can find a coach who develops players, gets them to the league, especially in this new era of football, I keep emphasizing that. You heard what he said. Obviously, the money has to be correct, right? But if you have enough money to be in the conversation, what are going to be the separating factors? And it might be you having a coach that I feel can get me to the next level.
2: Yeah, well, and that's just it. You mentioned it. Like, he's only been this is his sixth year coaching. But in that time, Penn State has led the nation in the most defensive end selected in the NFL draft. They've had 7 dudes go to the league in the past 5 years with him as the defensive end, or an edge rushing coach. That is remarkably impressive for a guy this young who's only been doing it for such a short amount of time. I think that gives you a excellent track record. When you're talking recruiting, that's all you got to point to. I've sent 7 dudes to the league in 5 years. And that's all I've been coaching in college football for. Why wouldn't you want to come play for me and go to the NFL?
0: Yeah, and it's always great to have a younger guy on staff, right? You know, at one time, some of these coaches were at one time, Clayton White was the younger guy, but he's not anymore. At one time, Torian Gray was the younger guy, but he's not anymore. You need a younger dude on staff that can do all the stupid young stuff with him, right? He could 6'7", or whatever the silliness is going on with the young kids these days. He's a little bit closer to it than the older guys, right? So they can lean on each other. He can act as a bridge between the players and the coaches, because he's just a little bit closer to their age range.
2: Well, and he also offers a different perspective. I think when you've got not a significant age gap, but enough of one where you've got dudes who've been coaching for decades in college football, the league, whatever it is, and then you got somebody who's fresh, you know what I mean? Like, he's 5 years into this. He's learning all the new things, and he's picking up on different coaching methods that even some of these longer tenured guys might have never noticed or seen or thought to do. And I think that's a really interesting component, because it can change how you game plan, how you scheme, by the way that you're coaching things and looking at a different perspective from a younger coach and the way he would do it.
0: Absolutely, because he, as a younger person, he's also probably able to better communicate with those younger people too, also because he's most recently out of the game. I remember when I was playing back in high school, we had a coach, and he was like, "You got to throw the flipper," and he was talking about blocking like blocking with a flipper. It's like, "Coach, I don't think we do that no more. That's not a thing." And so, me having played 20 years ago, there's things that I think about playing. I'm like, "You got to put your face in the fan," and they're like, "We don't really do that anymore, right?" And so, there are a lot of benefits to having some of that young, fresh blood on a staff. And it's not just that he's young, he's experienced, and he has produced. So I do think this was a very strong hire, underrated in the pantheon of what it's gonna be as far as, because Coach Clem's gonna get all the attention, rightfully so, but this is gonna be very important.
2: Well, and I think too, South Carolina probably got really lucky with the way the James Franklin situation went down in Happy Valley. Because I think without that, you probably don't even have a chance. You're not even thinking about Deion Barnes. The whole coaching change happens. Suddenly there's an availability to talk. Not only him, but you got Stan Drayton out of Penn State too. So I mean, it worked out pretty well for the
0: Gamecocks. Yeah, we benefited from Michigan having shenanigans, and we benefited from Penn State having shenanigans. Yeah. So we'll be the beneficiaries of that. When we come back, we're going to continue our conversations about the edge, and I'll present my lock solid reasoning as to why John Abraham is the greatest Gamecock ever. This is the Early Game.
3: 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The Game Network. 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
1: with the 13th selection in NFL Draft 2000, the New York Jets select John Abraham, linebacker, South Carolina.
3: Not that wild if you talk to the guys this week.
4: We will revisit that in during our morning meeting, but my thesis is that John Abraham is the truest Gamecock ever. And let me rephrase that, because I kept saying greatest, and I do mean greatest, but what I really mean is he is the truest Gamecock ever. Drafted in the 2000 draft, and if you watch the video, the New York Jets fans were not very happy.
5: No, you kept seeing people say, no,
4: they were not very happy with that. Why were they not very happy with that? That's because John Abraham had just come from playing for a team that went 0-11.
6: Yeah.
4: And before that, his team had went 1-10. The New York fan base, and this is a different time. The internet is not as wide as it was. I could imagine the fans in New York not necessarily being excited about picking a guy from a team who is quantifiably the worst team in America. Quantifiably. And that is the reason why I believe that John Abraham is the truest Gamecock ever, because despite all of that, despite being 1-21 for the last 2 years that he put on a Gamecock uniform, he showed up every day. He played his behind off, his fanny. He played as hard as he could, 23 and a half sacks as a Gamecock, second team all SEC. And it all seems on really teams that were not very successful.
6: Yeah, it takes a lot to not sink your morale and make you want to, like, not stop playing, obviously. But you know what, though? At the same time, when you're going through that rough of a stretch, I bet there are times where you're going, what am I doing? Why am I doing this? And it doesn't seem like John Abraham ever faltered.
4: That's my position. That's why he's the truest Gamecock in history. Because, yes, I know Connor never lost a game in Williams-Brice. That's awesome. Yes, I know those teams went to the SEC championship. Yes, I know Marcus Lattimore beat Georgia and beat all these top 25 teams. But opposition, that's not the Gamecock experience. The Gamecock experience is more closer historically to what John Abraham had to endure as a representative of this school. And he has never faltered. He has never not claimed the university. He has always been proud of his time that he was here. He's always represented it. And opposition that in the coming years, maybe 1, 2, 3 years down the road, he will be representing South Carolina in the Hall of Fame for the NFL.
6: Yeah, I could see that. I mean, with the career stats I was just looking at, remarkably impressive.
4: Run them down.
6: 133 and a half career sacks,
4: mm-hmm.
6: 444 solo tackles. I mean, he actually had one interception in his NFL career.
4: Mm-hmm.
6: He had 6 total yards of offense.
4: Oh, really?
6: Hard to put that one out there. That's a fun one.
4: I didn't know that.
6: It could have been the interception return. There's no telling, really. I don't think those count as rushing yards, right?
4: No, I don't think so.
6: So, yeah, he has 6 rushing yards.
4: All right.
6: Or receiving yards.
4: Okay.
6: Something. Yeah, pretty remarkably impressive. Between, what, 3 teams? And the Cardinals is where he finished in 2013. And let it be known, for a guy who played for 13 seasons, to come into your last year in the NFL and still end up with 11 and a half sacks, that's insane.
4: I think that's my favorite little nugget about his career, because he did deal with injuries as everybody does. But in his last year at 35 years old, older than Deion Barnes coaching, he goes out there and he gets 11 and a half sacks just because I'm great.
6: Yeah, that's pretty much exactly what it does. 48 forced fumbles too.
4: Of course, by the end of the career, he's like, "Hey, man, just get me the third down, right? I'm not here for a lot of this run game. Just let me rush the passer, and I'll get sacks." And so, plays in the NFL, has one of the most distinguished NFL careers, 13th in the NFL history in sacks, behind a lot of guys who are already in the Hall of Fame. I position that he will be the next Gamecock to enter in the Hall of Fame. Obviously, you have Sterling there, and I believe John Abraham will be next. And I think it's really a testament to him, a testament to his undying loyalty to this university when, again, he played at a time when they were his junior year,

0: they were 1-10. His senior year, they were 0-11. And if you watch any of those clips, you cannot tell. And that to me is what makes John Abraham the truest Gamecock. He may not be the greatest, although I position you could put him in those numbers. But if you're talking about somebody who exemplifies the Gamecock experience, somebody who had to go through it to get to it, John is that question. Again, this was all spurred by yesterday. There were some pictures of John in the stadium. They're recognizing him. Obviously, I think he's spending some time around the program, and I think it's going to be a really great thing. And not to mention, after his 13-year NFL career, he came back, and 2 years ago, he finally got his degree. So on top of everything else, being a Hall of Famer, he comes back to South Carolina, finalizes his degree. All for a young kid, and we'll talk about this again later, all for a kid from Lamar, South Carolina.
1: Yeah.
0: Lamar representing. Lamar is one of those towns, if you know, you know. They've definitely had some ballers come out of there. But a very, very small town. If you're a town on the outskirts of Florence, you're a small town.
1: Rick Henry, MacB native.
0: Similar style. I believe those might have been some 1A clashes.
2: Oh, they still are.
0: are they really?
2: Oh, yeah.
0: I believe it. Look out for MacB and Lamar. When we come back, we'll continue our discussion talking about edges and how they are competing. This is the early game.
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Report of an accident there. Also in Lexington, South Lake Drive at Nazareth Road. And a hot forecast on the way. 98 today, 97 tomorrow, 96 on Sunday. Hot and humid each and every day. Chances for afternoon thunderstorms. But heat index, really, for about the next week, 106 to 109 each and every day. So soak up this 75 that we have right now.

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1: Welcome back into the early game. It's Preston Thorne, Jen Jensen, WIS is Nick Harvey. Our boy Elijah is in a beach in Spain eating tapas, drinking natural wines, enjoying himself.
2: He can bring back any wine for us.
1: Maybe if he can get it through customs. I hope so.
3: That would be nice.
1: Mm-hmm.
3: For y'all.
1: I love tapenade, you know, all kind of fancy stuff, right?
3: Yeah, I was telling somebody that I work with the other day that I was filling in because Elijah was in Spain, but I said España, but I said it with an Italian accent, and I don't know why.
1: España.
3: I said España. And then I realized it, and I was like, he's not in Italy. He's in Spain.
1: Can I say it with a Lamar accent? España.
2: There you go.
1: He's in Spain.
3: He's in Spain.
2: I won't be that fancy. I'm just going Spain.
3: Yeah.
1: Uh-huh. Why did I say Lamar? Because I position that John Abraham is the truest, greatest Gamecock, and he is from the little town of Lamar. We'll continue more conversation about John. It was all spurred by the conversation about the edge position in South Carolina. And for me, this is the one reason why I cannot go fully overboard into crazed fan territory. We're number one. CFP, watch out. National Natty. I want to do it so bad.
3: Yeah,
1: why do
3: too.
1: I want to do it so bad? Because Lenora Sellers. Because Nick Harbor. Because all of these reasons that we have, the national pundits are really excited about a lot of things, but there's one caution flag that comes up, and it's the Dylan Storrs situation.
3: Yeah, it's concerning. You know, it's something we talked about it there in the first hour. It's until we get a definitive answer, which probably will not be until we get to Kent State or until one of the last. I think they might still have one media practice possibly coming up. That they get to go shoot and cover. And I mean, maybe you see him on the field then and there, but like, I know the first day, I think he was, if I remember correctly, he was on the field, but he wasn't dressed out like everybody else. He was just kind of around the program, supporting the guys, stuff like that, which it is what it is. You know, the guy's hurt. It's just nice to know that he's still around the program. Cause sometimes you've seen in the past, the guy's hurt and he's not at practice. He's not around really a lot because he's doing so much rehab or he's trying to get so much work done to try to get to feeling better. So I think in some sense of the word, that's a way to look at it encouragingly, is that he's out, he's about, he's around all the guys. He's obviously probably itching to hit a pad of some sort, but again, you also said this earlier on in the show that you have to be really careful with back injuries. So I like that we're going to wait until the right answers come along. I just wish we knew how long that was going
1: to
3: be.
1: Right. Elijah says it all the time. You just never heard somebody who said he used to have a bad back. And that's something that you always want to take into consideration. And because it's finicky and it controls everything. Anybody out there that's listening, if you've ever had anything with your back, anything, you know how much of you take for granted how important your spine is.
3: Yeah, there have been plenty of workouts or things where I'm like moving stuff, things of that nature. You tweak something, you think nothing of it, and then the next morning you're rolling out of bed because you can't sit yourself up because your back hurts so bad. And it's not fun.
1: No.
3: It's definitely not fun. There's back pain so rough that it's hard to breathe.
1: Top least fun injury I think you can have.
3: I would agree.
1: Right?
3: Yeah.
1: Other injuries are like, oh, you know, I pulled a hamstring. Oh, I can't run fast. Okay. I have a back injury. I can't breathe.
3: Yeah.
1: And this has nothing to do with my lungs or my chest. It's just that when I breathe, it hurts.
3: Yep.
1: So I don't, again, we don't know what the situation is. We don't know exactly the extent of injury. But for me, this is just Preston speaking, this is the only thing that is making me not jump 100%. 10 toes into the deep end on this team. I still think they're going to be good because of all of the things that are happening, but that's the only thing that's holding me back. So we talked a little bit about that. We talked about the rest of the room as far as that's concerned. Caleb Herring coming in from the University of Tennessee as a one-year guy coming in to make an immediate impact. Julian Walker as a freshman coming in now will have to play a larger role than maybe they thought instantly when he was recruited. That is a lot of the questions surrounding the edge situation. Some of those questions are going to be answered on Saturday with the first scrimmage. First scrimmage. Now, you played football, you coach football. What are some things you want to see out of the first scrimmage?
3: For me, it's I want to see pads popping, mm-hmm. right? Like, I want to see these guys be physical in a way where we're not hurting each other, but that we're at least establishing that we're not going to be soft once we see somebody else that we get to hit in the mouth. I want there to be good competition. I want to see productivity from both sides of the ball, because at the end of the day, if the defense outsmarts the offense on one play or two plays and they disguise something, they come out and get an interception or they get a sack or whatever it may be, it's a great teaching point for the offense, because then you can make those corrections. Because at the end of the day, those guys see you every day. They know you really well, and they know your systems really well. So there are going to be times where Shane's going to come in next Tuesday and probably say, oh, the defense had an interception or two interceptions in the red zone, and this happened on a third and four where they got a sack because we just, whatever it was. And there's going to be a lot of offense where we say, oh, so-and-so went up and got a great jump ball. We had some really good productivity in the run game. We liked what our inside scheme looked like. And that's nice. But for a fan looking on the outside, I think it's tough, because you start to immediately have the debate and the questions in your head of, all right, well, is the defense really good? Is the offense really bad? Or is the offense doing really well? Like, are they making significant strides that we maybe thought they weren't going to have? And the defense doesn't look as great as we thought we would. Those are always tough, those press conferences after the scrimmage, because the speculation is off the charts.
1: Oh, I can't wait. I can't wait for the message boards Saturday.
3: It's heard crazy.
1: People are talking. Sources. Somebody close to the program.
3: But I think from a coaching perspective, it comes down to, I want to see compete. That's my biggest thing. I want to see everyone compete. I mean, for perfect example, this wasn't a scrimmage, but we had an inside run zone period the other day. And all you're looking for is, obviously, it's high school, especially with what I'm coaching right now. So it's the kids are going to make mistakes. That happens. All we can ask them to do is do it at 100%, 110 miles an hour. And that's all we're looking for, in my opinion, is effort. Because, again, the coaching side is the coaching side. You can teach the rules. You can teach assignments, all those things. I want to make sure that we've got guys who are willing to put it all out there when they're competing and that we're watching.
1: You want to make sure after the first scrimmage, one, no injuries. That's the first thing, right? Because the scrimmage is the least controlled environment that you will have, right? When you're practicing, there's a whistle, there's a quicker whistle, there's quicker whistles from some other folks. There's a lot of things that are happening that controls that environment. Even if you're saying in the 7-on-7 or 1-on-1 or inside drill, we're working on staying up. We're not trying to go to the ground.
3: Not to the ground.
1: Which, if you want to get a coach mad, go to the ground when you're not supposed to be going to the ground. As a matter of fact, in Hard Knocks, it was really interesting. You don't even have to go to the ground. I don't know if you saw this.
3: Yes, I did.
1: He saw this. And in Hard Knocks, one of the players, the defensive end, he kept beating his dude. And he got yelled at for getting too close to the quarterback.
3: Yeah.
1: Right? Because the quarterback was supposed to be untouchable. You're not supposed to be hitting him. He's not supposed to be live at all. And this defensive end kept getting close to him. And Mike McDonald's like, stop that.
3: Yeah.
1: You're getting too close. And I get it.
3: Yep.
1: Because what happens is you get too close, the quarterback throws, his thumb hits your helmet, now he has a broken hand, and whatever the case. I don't even think we have to go that far. I believe, and this is me going back to reliving some of my Gamecock trauma, didn't Luke Doty get his foot stepped on in a scrimmage in the early Shane Beamer era? That was sort of the thing, or maybe in the Muschamp
3: yes.
1: era?
3: Yes, because I was a student assistant after that foot injury.
1: I bet they talked about it.
3: And I remember, because I got to know Luke pretty well, mm-hmm. for the most part, in that short time I was there. And I remember him walking around with the crutches, had the scars on his foot and everything. Because that was, yeah, I think that was probably the season before that that happened. I think during fall camp, he got stepped on because I started there probably January or February, something like that. And he was still, yeah, in crutches from, and you know, procedure that was done and everything like that.
1: Yeah. So the first thing,
3: it's a thing.
1: The first thing you want to have is no injuries. But football is inherent to injuries. Things will happen. You want to have no serious injuries, bumps and bruises, a little bit of this, a little bit of that, but you don't want to have any serious injuries that could be taking place. That's the first thing you want to have. Now, here's the other thing I would position that you do not want to hear. And this is going to sound counterintuitive, especially with us having a new OC and a new offensive line. And I know we're excited about the offense, but you do not want the offense to be ahead of the defense on the first scrimmage. Because if the offense is ahead of the defense in the first scrimmage, your defense sucks.
3: Yeah.
1: You will not have a good – the defenses will not get better. Because the way it works is when you're playing defense, you pretty much know what you're doing. The offense are the ones that have to be perfect. All 11 dudes have to be doing the right thing at the right time. And as you said, people are going to miss blocks, miss assignments, et cetera, et cetera, et cetera. On defense, this is the first time we get to run to the ball. It's the first time we get to tackle. It's the first time the coaches aren't there protecting those dudes. The defense should win the first scrimmage. And I will say that here. I'll say that now. I'll say it again later. If we get to Monday and the insiders, the intel, the people close to the program, if they're talking about the offense won the first scrimmage, we're going to be in for a long season. It might be a fun season. It might be a season that Elijah would like. We'll be in for a lot of 49-42 type of games.
3: Sure, sure.
1: Because the defense has to win the first scrimmage.
3: I agree. I agree, but I want to hear that the offense put up some really good drives, right? Like I don't dispute that at all because the defense should take the first scrimmage. And it should be on the offense to make corrections, come back, and be even more competitive the second time they get the field.
1: That's what you want to hear.
3: Right? You want to. This is a time for the offense to iron out the mistakes, learn from them, come back out a lot more polished if they get a second scrimmage in. Because at the end of the day, you're exactly right. The defense knows their systems. It hasn't changed. There's a lot of returning players. There's no reason that they should have any struggles this weekend unless, you know, again, somebody where, God forbid, somebody gets hurt or something like that. But the offense isn't a new system. It's a fairly simple system.
1: But it's still new.
3: But it's still new. There's still a lot of decision-making that has to happen. I'm sure they've worked a lot on that. I just want to hear that maybe we hear Shane say something along the lines of Lenore's made some really good decisions on certain plays where we decided we wanted to test him by calling this, and he did really well with that. But I agree. I don't think you're going to see Shane come out. If he comes out and says the offense won, first of all, I'll be shocked.
1: He won't say that, right? He won't say that.
3: No. But second of all, cause for concern. Because, again, this is a – scrimmages 9 times out of 10 are just growing periods, learning periods for the offense. To get their stuff together and make sure that they know what went wrong and how we can make sure we're executing it perfectly once the season rolls around.
1: Yeah, you want to see some things that we can correct.
3: Yeah.
1: You want to see some ability. Maybe for offense, maybe the optimal thing is you can hear that we have some big play capabilities and we're able to do some of that stuff.
3: You're able to put your system on tape against a really good defense.
1: And that's what you hope.
3: And that's what you want. Right. You want that defensive unit to test you because that's the only way that you get better. Because if you're running on air all the time or you're running on a scout team, and it is different. And if you see your guys executing and all these plays look really, really good, you're just giving yourself false hope. You've got to play against the top line and see how they come out and perform.
1: Yeah, so we'll have a lot more to talk about on Monday after the reports come back from the first scrimmage. But the first thing is you want to hear that there's no significant injuries. And then my position is that you want to hear that the defense won. Offense is improving. Offense is getting better, but the defense won. If you hear those things, I think you're on a successful track. For our morning meeting, we're going to take a little bit of a history lesson. We're going to get into the Magic School Bus and travel back to the year 2000, where we can hear the truest Gamecock drafted. This is the early game.
0: Wow, what a play. The Game Network. Columbia, Charleston, Florence, and Myrtle Beach.
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2: Still a report of an accident, Founders Road at Founders Boulevard. I-26 eastbound there at I-77, an accident reported, and Southlake Drive at Nazareth Road. And that forecast is going to be hot really for about the next week. 98 today, 97 tomorrow, 96 on Sunday, could hit 100 on Monday. And again, each and every day, chances for those afternoon or evening thunderstorms, and heat index anywhere from like 105 to 109. So just really, really warm. Be careful out there. Currently, it's 75.

0: Back into the early games. Preston Thorne, Jen Jensen, WIS's Nick Harvey. And today for our morning meeting, we're going to get in the Magic School Bus and take a trip back in time to the any Conan O'Brien on fans. In the year 2000. So it's a very deep cut. If you're a Conan O'Brien fan, you know. We're going to take a trip back to the year 2000 when the person that I would present as being the truest slash greatest Gamecock was drafted for our morning meeting.
1: Good morning. Repeat after me. Today will be an awesome day.
2: Yes, it will.
1: Let's go.
2: It's Friday.

0: today. For Morning Minute today, we're going to take a little bit of a journey back in time to the year 2000 when the person that I present as being the truest slash greatest Gamecock was drafted. Jen, hit the tape.
1: First shot from deep in the rough.
2: With the
1: 13th selection in NFL Draft 2000, the New York Jets select John Abraham, linebacker, South Carolina.
3: Not that wild if you talk to the guys this week. Right? I mean, they've gone defensive end and then an outside linebacker that can push. So they've gone defense and defense. Here's a guy that moved up now the last month or two.
4: He did. I'm just surprised you pass on a Julian Peterson, who's an outside linebacker, very capable in that defense to be a heck of a pass rusher. And I look at this and say, okay, if you're looking outside linebacker, do you wait until 18? Because that's where those linebackers like a Bullock and an Abraham and certainly a Peterson, one of those three would have still been there. You still have the tight end need. You pass on Chad Pennington once again. But John Abraham, a defensive end slash outside linebacker, ideal off the edge. Look at his production at South Carolina. 23 and a half career sacks at South Carolina. Guy that really did a good job for Lou Holtz this past year. Played through injuries. Stays on his feet well. Takes on blockers. Certainly has the size to play down or up. And obviously in their defensive scheme, will play up. Will play off the edge on his feet. Has had experience in reverse. You see him here blocking the field goal right up the middle with the leaping ability. So a very athletic football player. And no question when you look at John Abraham and the productivity in the SEC here against Georgia, making the play behind the line of scrimmage. Look at him against Florida and teams in South Carolina had to play throughout his career against Clemson there. You know, a guy that's been tested, battle-tested, stood the test of time in that conference. For this defense, he's okay. I just wonder, Julian Peterson, more of a pass rusher, even though he had 23 sacks. I think Julian Peterson over...
5: Love the music.
6: That was what was getting
0: Let's
6: me.
0: Go. Let's go.
5: I kind of almost want that as bump music. Like, that's amazing.
0: Let's go. Yes. If you felt yourself being transported to a kinder, gentler time in your life, yes, that was it.
6: That was nice.
0: That was Mel Kiper giving the rundown. And if you notice, there's a couple of things that I think are really worth mentioning as we think about history. One, what position did they refer to John Abraham as?
6: Outside linebacker.
0: Outside linebacker, right? Outside linebacker. The creation of this edge position was not even a thing.
6: Mm-mm.
0: It was not a part of the football vocabulary. We didn't even refer to somebody as edge, but John Abraham was actually the prototypical edge player. They referred to them as outside linebackers, and he said that he could play up or down. The second part that I think is really interesting, Mel Kiper, still doing it.
6: Much less aggressive back then.
0: Yeah. Yes. He's grown. That was 26 years ago. You notice he mentioned that he played against Georgia, Florida, Clemson. He didn't mention that he won against Georgia, Florida, Clemson, because the reason why I say that John Abraham is the truest, greatest Gamecock to put on the Garnet and Black, because his junior year, that team went 1-10. And then his senior year, that team went 0-11. And if you were to isolate the film on John Abraham, you would never know. And you talk about the idea of somebody going out and playing hard, somebody going out and laying it on the line. You heard him say that he played through injury that senior year. He did all of that for a team that was not very good. Getting better, a team that was improving, but he did all of that for a team, a program, a university that was not very good. And there's a lot of reasons why, but I think that is the more of the Gamecock experience. Yes, Connor Shaw was awesome. Yes, Marcus Lattimore was great. All these players were really awesome, but the guy going out there and laying it on the line for a not great team is who I positioned to be the player.
5: And that's what I just really thought was so impressive, an 0-11 team. And he's picked in the first round, 13th. I mean, so he had to be extremely special.
0: He was amazing. He was amazing as an athlete. He's one of the first types of athletes that he was from Lamar, South Carolina. One of the more interesting things about his recruiting story is that, I don't know if you were reading this or if you knew this, John Abraham played organized football for 1 year. His senior year, and he was a track guy. Track guy, basketball guy. He played football in Lamar for 1 year, his senior year. Rest in peace to Brad Long. Brad Long finds this guy out there and he says, "You gonna come play for me?" And it's, we kind of don't really hear these stories anymore because the players are, you know, we hear about the best ninth grader, the class of 2031 or whatever. So this is one of those stories that you don't really hear anymore about a guy from a small town who gets found by the old veteran coach and he comes in and coaches him. It's what I would consider like the classic college football story.
6: Yeah, 100%. Well, and then now it gives me, I think, a little bit of a renewed excitement with Neff. Right?
0: Okay.
6: You're talking about a guy who's never never played the sport, learning a lot about it. And I'm sure John Abraham probably had a leg up on him because he at least watched football and had seen football and probably had a little bit more experience.
0: Right. He had never played organized football.
6: Right. So I think we're going to see, you know, that gives me. Let's see the same thing. Let's see history repeat itself 26 years
0: interesting.
6: Later.
0: That's an interesting parallel. Somebody with the physical gifts, right, that you can't buy those things. Those are things that have to be in you, and those are what John Abraham had. Drafted in the 2000 draft, my position is that, yes, he did all those things while at South Carolina, 23.5 sacks, second team, all SEC, et cetera, et cetera, et cetera, all on not very bad teams, the worst teams. Quantifiably the worst teams in the world of college football at the time, and he got drafted that high. Goes on in the NFL, plays for three teams, has 133.5 sacks. Now, I'm going to name a couple of names for you, and these names are people that he has more sacks than. All right? Dwight Freeney. That's pretty good.
6: That's pretty good.
0: All right? Derek Thomas.
6: Also pretty good.
0: How about this guy? Lawrence Taylor.
6: Oh, that's wild.
0: Right? He has more sacks than those at 133. I'm going to give another one. He's tied for third in NFL history with forced fumbles. I'll give you a couple other names. Ready? Jason Taylor. Robert Mathis. All these dudes that I'm naming, they have gold jackets.
6: Yep.
0: John Abraham will be a Hall of Famer, whether it happens next year, 2 years from down the road. He'll be another Gamecock representative in the Hall of Famer. And as I said at the 6:45, the most important thing, after all of that success in the NFL, he came back 2 years ago and got his degree from the university. I position he's the truest Gamecock. Wanted to make sure for some folks that don't remember, we got to take you back through history to introduce everybody to all our heroes. When we come back, keep pounding pressing. Still in the game. We want to talk about the Carolina Edge Room. This is the early game.
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5: South Lake Drive at Nazareth Road, an accident there. Also on I-26 eastbound at I-77. Hot and humid, just dangerous heat for the foreseeable future. 98 today, 97 tomorrow, 96 on Sunday, back up to about 100 on Monday. Keep in mind, afternoon thunderstorms, always a possibility, or in the early evening, they could pop up. It's going to be very humid. Heat index, 106 to 109. So definitely hot and humid the next few days. Do be careful, if you will. We're already warming up. It is 76.
7: Preston Thorne, Elijah Campbell, and Jen Jensen on the Game.

0: Panthers. 1 year deal, 1 year rental. I'm here for us. I'm ready to go. We're talking about the edge rooms in various places. We're talking about, obviously, as it relates to South Carolina. Carolina Panthers had a guy that was, I don't know, pretty good playing the edge. His name was Julius Peppers. You haven't heard of him? Look him up. One of the greatest, Hall of Famer.
1: Yeah.
0: Somebody who's slightly ahead of John Abraham on that sack list, but was tremendous, play for the Bears also for a little while. But Julius Peppers, one of the greatest edge players in NFL history, played for the Panthers. I'm a Panthers fan. Really quickly, before we get to the Gamecocks that are in the NFL that are playing edge, I want to focus at three specifically. The Carolina room at edge is a question mark. And I'm learning all of this. And I didn't even really reckon, realize, I kind of remember this, but I wasn't a fan at the time, so I put it in the back of my mind. But they signed Jalen Phillips, who was a first-round guy, but I don't think he's lived up to his potential.
1: Yeah, I agree. I don't know. It was one of those that just never fully developed, I guess,
0: mm-hmm.
1: Right?
0: I mean, I think he was with the Dolphins, maybe the Dolphins and the Jets.
1: Yeah.
0: As I wrote it down, his season. Let's put this in perspective. We're talking about John Abraham, talking about edge. Jalen Phillips' career high sack record for a year was 8.5, right? How many sacks did you say John Abraham had at 35 years old?
1: 11.5. Yeah.
0: Jalen has not had a double-digit sack year yet as a first-round pick. John had 8 of them. That's a high bar to face, obviously, but if the Panthers want to be good, they're going to have somebody who can play well off the edge, and he's going to have to at least get to that threshold of like 7 to 8 sacks to even be considered a productive pick for him being a first-round guy.
1: Yeah, I mean, it's such a – I kind of get lost in the translation sometimes with this because – when you see a rookie come out year one, maybe, I don't know, he gets in the backfield and makes, if he's a high draft pick, you expect maybe like a 6 sack year, you know mm-hmm. what I mean? Like you get to see them kind of grow into their own right. If they don't do a lot, it's like, all right, hey, it's year one, let's see what happens. In year two, they come out, they might get 3, and then you're like, okay.
0: Mm-hmm. What's going on here?
1: What are we? Okay, yeah, let's figure this out. Year three, and all of a sudden you're getting closer and closer to make or break, and nothing's happened, and all of a sudden you're a bust. And you might be losing out on making a lot of money.
0: Yeah, the first round, the team that drafted you in the first round, yeah. They don't renew, they don't extend you.
1: They're not going to do it.
0: And then as I'm reading, as I'm thinking about this, the Panthers took on essentially a distressed asset. Might have paid him, may have overpaid for him. He's going to have to produce in order for them to be successful.
1: 100%. Yeah. I mean, they have a pretty decent secondary.
0: Mm-hmm.
1: The linebackers
0: J.C. Horn.
1: Are pretty, right. J.C. Horn, as long as he stays healthy.
0: Mm-hmm.
1: They got a pretty good secondary. They got the, I don't hate what they've got at linebacker, but the defensive line, I think, is maybe as a whole, not just the edge position, but it feels like maybe the defensive line in general might be a little bit of a question mark. For this season, and you've brought in a guy who I think you thought was a bigger value player, and he just, to me, hasn't been quite what you are looking for when you're bringing in like a star edge rusher.
0: Yeah, when you and that first round tag follows you around. So if you're a first round guy, you're expected to produce these type of numbers. The number that you picked, that we're focusing on John, we're talking about the edges again. Jalen Phillips has not had a double-digit sack year. John Abraham had 8 of them. So essentially when John would line up, he was going to get you 10-plus sacks a year, and that's the value of being able to chase and sack the quarterback is tremendous, which is why the whole conversation today is built around this, because that is the biggest question surrounding the South Carolina Gamecocks right now, is whether or not they're going to have the guy. Because as it currently states, if healthy, Dylan Storr is the number one edge rusher in the nation.
1: Yeah.
0: And so being able to have that guy. That being said, Gamecocks in the NFL. I want to go to 3 Gamecocks, 3 different eras. The most recent one, Kyle Kinnard. Bronco Nagurski winner, benefited from Dylan Storr. He's going to have to step it up. Second round guy, did not play a lot or well last year. The clock's starting to tick on him.
1: Yeah. Yeah, and he was exciting to watch in college, and I really wanted when he went and got drafted, he ended up with the Chargers. Like, I wanted to see a big first year. Like, I wanted to see him make enough of an impact that he was getting significant reps, and it just didn't seem like it ever kind of came full circle for him once he got there. And that's one of those things, like I just said, when you get to the NFL, there's room for development after year one. Like, that's when you have to start proving it, though, because time goes way faster than you think it does. And he doesn't have what he had in Dylan Stewart when he was in college to open him up for so many one-on-one rush lanes.
0: Right, and you can kind of get an idea for what the market thought about him, because even though he was the Bronco Nagurski winner and he had all those stats, he still fell in the draft. So there probably were some questions about him. He's going to need to answer those this year. J.J. Mbari, high draft, deep mid-round draft pick for the Packers. He's now on his second team. What happens in the NFL is when you start team to team, you're gonna have to make an improvement.
1: Yeah, well, and he was what, four seasons with Green Bay,
0: mm-hmm.
1: and from what I'm reading here, he's not currently practicing. He's got mm-hmm. a foot injury, which is not a great start when you get to a new team and immediately get hurt and not get reps and show them what you got.
0: That is something that you would have to do. And last but not least, the veteran Jadeveon Clowney is back.
1: Yeah.
0: With the team that drafted him number one overall with the Houston Texans. That being said, can you name all the teams that Jadeveon Clowney has played for? Let's try. You ready?
1: Okay.
0: Set, go.
1: Houston.
0: Uh-huh.
1: Carolina.
0: Yep.
1: Oh, this isn't good.
0: Okay. Uh-oh. I
1: felt so confident going into this, and then I immediately just lost my train of thought. Carolina, Houston. Dallas.
0: Yep. Somebody's yelling at which last year? 8.5 sacks last year for old man Clowney.
1: And Carolina.
0: That is correct.
1: Did I say that already?
0: You said Carolina already. You're still missing three squads.
1: I'm missing three squads.
2: Three? He's gone around that much.
0: He's played for seven teams.
2: Wow.
1: This is killing me.
0: Are you ready?
1: Yeah.
0: Okay. Started off with the Texans.
1: Yep.
0: Second, Seahawks.
1: I forgot he went to Seattle.
0: Third, mm-hmm. Titans.
1: Tennessee, yeah.
0: Fourth, Cleveland.
1: Fifth, he was up, that's right.
2: Jeez.
0: Fifth, Ravens. Sixth, Panthers. Seventh, Cowboys. And he's back to the Texans. So Jadeveon Clowney has played for eight different times, seven franchises with the Houston Texans. So
2: U-Haul All-American.
0: He is a U-Haul All-American. He has entered his journeyman phase, but he got 8.5 sacks last year.
1: Yeah.
0: More than Julian Phillips has ever gotten. And wow. So he can still get to the quarterback. And just for reference, to put the numbers up, Jadeveon Clowney, who has been solid. He hasn't necessarily been what John Abraham was. And when you put the numbers up, Jadeveon Clowney, 66.5 sacks. John Abraham, 133 sacks. So when you think about those types of numbers, wow. When you talk about Hall of Fame and who is what in the NFL, those are the things. When we come back, we're going back. Load up the GPS, because yesterday there was a lot of mess and we got some things straightened out. Lawsuit City on the way back.
3: Columbia, Charleston, Florence, and Myrtle Beach.
4: This is Bill Gunner with 107.5 The Game and The Game Network. 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And we'll be in touch. There's no catch. Times are tough. 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
3: This is a Westwood One Sports Minute.
5: The war between Jaden Daniels and LSU has exploded into a legal battle. Daniels' camp fired off a cease and desist letter to the university, furious that his unretired number was reissued to a sophomore cornerback. While head coach Lane Kiffin defended the move as a broken-down recruiting promise, Daniels' representatives claimed the program showed profound disrespect. I'm Drake Toll.
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0: you hear those drums kick in, you hear that guitar, you know what time it is. Strap up, get your GPS ready. We're going back to Lawson City.
1: You know, Nick hadn't been, and now he's made two trips in a week. I mean, that's says something.
0: Been, you've never been.
2: Putting the miles in.
0: You're getting back to Lawson City. Again, someplace you probably want to stay away from. It's not a place that you want to visit. It's a nice place to visit, but I wouldn't want to live there, as Barney Rubble said, right? So we don't want to be there very often. But
1: I'm sorry. On my bingo card, on my spinner, a Barney Rubble reference.
0: My guy, man.
1: Wasn't there, man. Barney Not Rubble. Even a little bit.
0: Classy.
1: I can't dispute it. That was amazing.
0: Classy.
2: Can I get copyrighted for whistling the song?
0: Maybe.
2: All right, I'm not going to do it.
0: It's dun, dun, dun, dun, dun, dun. Like, mine goes like this. Theirs goes like this.
1: Right? Yeah.
0: Not the same. We had some developments yesterday in the Jaden Daniels story. If you're not familiar with the Jaden Daniels story is, Jaden Daniels, Heisman Trophy winner at LSU, Commanders quarterback, his team issued a statement sending a cease and desist order to the University of, to Louisiana State University for them issuing the number 5 to another player. I'm trying to explain the story a little bit further, but I think that's about it.
2: That sounds, yeah.
0: If I was to get maybe a little bit further on Jaden Daniels' side, he might say that he was issuing a cease and desist order for them to stop using his name, image, and likeness, and his brand, face, etc., to advertise the program, because what they said that they had a verbal deal for them to only use it for a certain period of time after he finished his time at the University of Louisiana, Louisiana State University.
2: Yeah, do you know how much validity a verbal deal has?
0: Mm-hmm.
2: Not much.
0: Yeah, because contracts don't even mean anything.
2: Mm-mm. No.
0: However, that being said, the man who is known for honoring contracts, Jen, this will be clip number 10. Mr. Verbal Deal himself, Mr. Honesty is the best policy himself. Lane Kiffin had something to say about this issue.
3: Disappointed if that wasn't the first question. I commented a week ago on that. And so that's the comment that I had, and we're moving forward.
4: It's just to ask one more question, sure. Just to understand numbers. If someone were to ask for number 9, would that be on the table for you? How would you handle that situation if a player asked for that?
3: Yeah, I'm not going to get into that. There's a lot to numbers, and whether they're retired, whether they're not, and different versions. And so I don't have an answer. Disappointed if that was.
0: Thanks, Lane. We appreciate it.
2: Hypothetically, possibly,
0: yep,
2: maybe,
0: uh-huh,
2: there's some stuff that goes on with numbers that I don't feel comfortable talking about.
0: I don't want to get into. Well, apparently DJ Pickett, when he was recruited by Brian Kelly, was promised the number. And in that promising of the number, he did not get it his first year because Brian Kelly was holding up his agreement with Jaden Daniels. So it sounds like our guy Brian Kelly, and it's really interesting because when they interviewed Brian Kelly, he's like, yeah, I don't know, man.
2: Yeah. I wanted to make sure we had a Heisman caliber player wearing the jersey, and I didn't think he had earned it yet.
0: Yes.
2: You told him he could wear it.
0: Uh-huh.
2: When you recruited him.
0: Uh-huh.
2: He didn't have to earn it because you already said he could have it.
0: You already promised it to him.
2: That's ridiculous.
0: Matter of fact, Jen, can we get clip number 11? This is DJ Pickett talking about his feelings about the number.
5: About the number situation, I wore the number my whole life since I was 4 years old. It was a number I was promised. And I wish Jaden the best. Good player. You're real good here, so that's all.
2: That's all.
0: And that's officially how you should treat a cease and desist. Like, all right, man, that's cool. Appreciate it.
2: Yeah, because like we established yesterday, a cease and desist is quite literally just a, hey,
1: yeah, I'm trying to scare you.
2: Stop.
0: Yeah, I'm trying to scare you.
1: I'm

0: I see you.
1: Cunningham with the finger pointing. Yeah. You know.
0: I see you. Stop it. And then you just get your lawyers to say, cool.
2: I don't know if this is a real picture or not, but did y'all see the picture? One of the LSU coaches posted.
0: He did.
2: That said, get out of my office.
0: I did.
2: And it was, I'm pretty sure, it was my man DJ Pickett.
0: I saw it.
2: Holding Jaden Daniels' Heisman Trophy. Walking it around the office.
0: Well, the most recent development has been that Jaden Daniels' family has petitioned LSU to send their copy of the Heisman back to them.
2: He got his own. This is child's play.
0: So, nothing has been resolved as we've gone through lawsuit city. We're still in Discovery City here, I guess, the village of Discovery. This will be a very fun college football story to keep our eyes on. But as of now, DJ Pickett will be wearing number 5 because Lane believes in promises. And Lane will honor all promises. This is the early game.
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0: gotten really busy this morning. Augusta Highway at Cox Ferry, also Founders Road at Founders Boulevard, Fort Jackson Boulevard at Old White Pond Road, Hazelwood Road at Garner's Ferry, I-26 eastbound at I-77, I-26 westbound at Broad River Road, South Lake Drive at Nazareth, and Highway 21 at I-77 on that ramp. Hot and humid, 98 for the high today. Heat index could be as high as 109 right now, 77.
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3: To the Early Game, it's Preston Thorne, Jen Jensen, WIS's Nick Harvey, Thomas in the control room, third and long, Friday, last hour, it might get loopy in here.
4: The Cavs are out.
3: We're hopped up on sugar and carbs. It might get wild in here, man, but we're going to make it through. We're gonna get through this thing, man. It's been a lot of fun this week. Say that off top before we get to the end. It's been a whole lot of fun this week. The meat package has been in the building. Our boy Elijah is on vacation. He will be returning soon, and I guess some order will be restored. We'll have some statistics and some numbers and analysis. But until then, we got a little bit longer. So we're gonna go as hard as we can. And with that being said, wanted to take this hour to the 8 o'clock segment, first segment of the hour, to talk about some of our favorite stories from this week. And I think we'd be remiss if we didn't talk about it. So I'm going to give it to you first to talk about your favorite story from the week.
4: Hands down. And it's mainly because I learned today how much sugar is in Minute Maid fruit punch that I feel like we have to go back to Jalen Carter. Jen, this is clip 34 from Wednesday, talking about his weight loss journey over the summer.
5: Me and Coach Big had a little thing going where he wanted me to come in at a certain amount of weight, and I made that weight, and we had a little bet or whatever going on. It's all fun and games, all principles and stuff like that, but, you know, it's just coming in with a mindset. That also shows that, you know, the contract wasn't my biggest focus. My biggest focus was putting a smile on Coach Vic's face, coming in at my weight, and he was happy, and we dialed up, we hugged it out, and, you know, we doing good. We just working every day.
6: How much lighter are you had to do to get down to that weight in terms of conditioning, mm-hmm. what you ate?
5: Yeah, mostly eating, you know, and drinking. I like juice, so, you know, I might drink some juice, but I had to slow down on the juice. And most of it was just all water and juice in here, but I just slowed down on most of the main things and eating like once a day, maybe twice, but making the small portions, not big daddy meals, you know.
6: What flavor?
5: What flavor? I like Minute Maids. You know, they got Minute Maid like the raspberries and all stuff like that. But
6: how much lighter are you than last year?
5: Lighter? It's probably like 10 pounds. Not too much. But it's a difference where I can feel it, though. Yes, sir.
7: What's a big daddy meal consist of?
5: Boy, just fill the plate up. Tell you. Whatever. It's rice, whole thing, right? Everything. Just, I need everything you cook. That's it.
6: How do you think it's going to help you during the season, being a little lighter?
5: Oh, just moving around, getting out of stack, you know. I already play a lot of plays, but being less tired throughout the plays and learning how to, you know, save my energy from some plays to help throughout the game.
4: So the one thing also that really gets me is this is what happens when you ask big guys questions.
3: Of course.
4: Especially when you get related to food and drink, it's going to be an in-depth conversation.
3: I like the Minute Maids.
4: That's the best answers you're going to get.
3: Uh-huh. If you would ask Jalen about anything else, he'd be like, yeah, you know, both teams are working hard.
4: Yeah, we're challenging each other.
3: Yeah. Oh, whatever generic conversation. But when you ask him, what's the thing? First, as you pointed out earlier in the week, he sounded so sad that he had to give up his juice.
4: Yeah, he did.
3: He's like, oh, you know, I got to slow down on the juice.
4: Notice he also said, there's just water and juice in here. Like, he must have been, like, pointing at his stomach when he said that. Because that's all he said was, there's just water and juice in here.
3: And then on top of having to slow down on juice, he can't have any more Big Daddy meals.
4: No. No. And he builds a good base, though. He mentioned rice right there off the top.
3: Listen, as a Charlestonian, I understand. This is how I build the base of my meals. Because you can have all kinds of rice. They are all the different types of rices that you can get. You put them on the plate. So I understand. I've been known to have multiple types of rice on a plate. I get it.
4: You go to Duke's Barbecue in Walterboro.
3: Yes.
4: Plate starts with rice. Put some hash on it. Get the barbecue. I mean, it's foundational. That's a Big Daddy plate.
3: Foundational piece. Yeah. So multiple rice. That might be a winner. Multiple rice on a plate. Multiple types of rice on a plate. The conversation was actually about, before we got to the clip, the conversation was really about some of these offensive linemen that are going to have to, that are have been known to have a good summer. And what a good summer consists of for an offensive lineman is essentially losing weight.
4: Yeah.
3: Hank Purvis, we've heard some of the numbers. He came in, they were saying he was like 340-ish. In our position, if you're 340-ish, you're probably 350. And that number can go up and up. And he had to lose a lot of weight to get himself in shape. And the last part of what Jalen said was, yes, it helps me because I'm able to play more plays. I'm able to get out of my stance. I'm able to do those things. How does that actually help an offensive lineman?
4: Well, it does make you more mobile, right? Like when you're not, I mean, I hate to put it in this frame of reference, but when you put a hand in the dirt and you got extra weight just hanging off of your body, that's not the easiest thing to pull back up at a quick rate of speed, right? You're still low, obviously, but not low enough that you're factoring in all the weight that you're still having to lift when you take that first step. Mm-hmm. So you drop a little bit of weight, you get a little bit faster, you get a little bit more mobile. And I think the mobility thing is the biggest thing for an offensive lineman, especially with this tempo offense that Kendall Browse is going to run.
3: Yeah, it's important. You know, bending over, as the old coaches used to say, with that Dunlap, your belly Dunlapped over your belt. You know, you don't want that. You know, that's a problem, and it's something that you have to carry, especially when you talk about the tempo offense that they run. That is something that is going to be extremely important. So we know that Hank Purvis has lost a lot of weight. What we were concerned with, our concern as two fellas of the big man society, we know that when big men don't get active, they get to eating. And so our concern is not necessarily the structural knee concern for Jakarius. It's going to be, hey, man, no more Big Daddy plates.
4: Yeah, that's for a guy who, again, has been not doing a whole lot. You have to hope that the nutrition team, strength staff, everybody who's around him is saying, hey, this is what you need to be eating. This is what you're eating. They're watching what he's getting. And, you know, you can't force anybody to do anything. But when you're part of an SEC football program, you kind of do have that
3: for sure
4: to say, hey, this is what you're eating.
3: Well, the difference between the NFL and college is that the reason why Jalen was so happy is because he made his weight limit for, and a lot of times those are contractually set weights. And they set them in both ways, right? They can set them as a bonus. Hey, if you make your weight, we'll give you a bonus. Also, I've known of NFL teams to set that weight as a penalty. Mm-hmm. If you don't make your weight, you get fined a certain amount for every single pound that you're under or over the weight.
4: Well, and what I like too is like he mentioned during that he and Vic Fangio made a bet. And I'm not sure how much validity there is, because I'm sure it was a contract thing and not a bet that he made with Vic Fangio. Like, I'm sure they might have made a bet, but he was like, you want that bonus?
3: Yeah.
4: You better lose 10 pounds. Yeah, and that was the bet.
3: Yeah. You got to get underneath whatever that certain number is. It has Jalen Carter listed at 6'3", 314. I don't believe it. That may have been one of our bigger themes for the week when we're talking about this, because we're going to go into my favorite story is that it's very difficult to believe the height, weights reporting that you hear, because my favorite story of the week, and it's hard to remember it because it was way back on Monday, the freaks list. The big old freaks list. The freaks come out at night, super freaks. The freaks list, a national annual coming together of college football, where we all get together and we marvel at the size, the height, the athleticism of all these players around the country. Out of 101 players around the country, which you say is too many.
4: Yeah, I do.
3: You say it's too many. We have three in the top 36.
4: That's all there should be. 36.
3: 36. Cut it off at 36.
4: Cut it off right there.
3: Three of South Carolina's players were on this freaks list. And it's composed of all the players around the country. What does this mean? Nick Harbor was number one again. A lot of the lore behind Nick Harbor has been because he's been on this list for the whole time that he's been in college.
4: Yeah.
3: Not only that, but when he was playing in the first video game came out, he was a 99 in speed.
4: And he was taller than everybody.
3: And he was taller than everybody yep. else. He was a glitch in the video game. Essentially, I think they might have even like toned it down.
4: They had to, it's called, what's the word? Nerfing is what they call it in the gaming community. Talk they had to nerf his statistics a little bit.
3: What does this mean?
4: They had to bump him down. Like, you know how Nerf guns are like uh-huh. safe toy guns? It's, uh-huh. They had to nerf him.
3: They nerfed him.
4: They nerfed him.
3: So look at that. A whole word I never even knew.
4: He's still fast. And there's still like every now and then you'll see him just slip out and go fast downfield in the new game apparently. Uh-huh. But he's not quite like just breaking. Like if they were in man coverage in the first game that came out, it was a touchdown.
3: The point of it is that a whole generation of college fans or maybe nationwide fans who may or may not be paying attention in South Carolina, they might be picking South Carolina because they got that guy, the yep. fast guy, the tall guy, the freak. That's how you gain national attention, whether you want to believe it or not, right? Some people are listening like, oh, that's ridiculous. That's life. That's where we've been for a long period of time. That game, college football, has been out for a long time. So if you don't think that that has sway on people's opinions of your program, you're not living with us in reality. That being said, he was number one. Lenoris was, Dylan Stewart was number 14, I believe. Mm-hmm. Dylan Stewart was number 14, I believe. Leads into our conversation for today because if healthy, if 100%, Dylan Stewart is a force to be reckoned with in the college football world.
4: And I think what's kind of honestly a little more shocking to me is that he lands at 14 with the back injuries. Mm-hmm. Like, because he is a specimen. Like, he is a great football player. He's very athletic, very strong. But it's a little bit shocking to know that he has been dealing with this back injury since last season. We don't really know his health timeline. He's still considered the 14th craziest athlete in college football this year.
3: Yeah, and if you read the profiles, which I would encourage everybody to go do, a lot of the profiles are oftentimes based on these. I know exactly how we got to where we got to. If you have been with us all week, we did go on a little bit of a diatribe about strongmen. And we started talking about weightlifting because a lot of it was based on, a lot of these profiles are based on, oh, this guy can bench 700 pounds or he can power clean 500 pounds, which all are extremely impressive. But when you read Dylan's profile, it's kind of like, hey man, this dude's just a freak. I don't know what to tell you.
4: Yeah.
3: It's like, just a lot of Dylan's profile is just watch him.
4: Right. Yeah, and then, like, you're right, though. Like, you got all these dudes who are like, hey, turn on ESPN at 3 a.m. and you'll see number 15 on the list. He's lifting 350-pound Atlas stones. But, Dylan Stewart was strictly, it was like a pure talent-type description of him. It wasn't really a whole lot. I mean, they talked about his body fat percentage, which, of course, again, we talked about a lot this week and the fact that it's just not true.
3: If you ever read any body fat percentage reporting, it is false.
4: Yeah.
3: Because they said that Dylan Stewart had gotten down to 7% body fat and that Lenoris was at 6% body fat. And all you got to do is just Google what 6% body fat looks like on a human. That's bodybuilding.
4: I've got a scale that calculates BMI when you stand on it. Dangerous and I, you know what? I don't believe it anymore.
3: I would never step on that scale.
4: I'm not going to. Well, and typically and I get off of it before I see those other numbers.
3: Whoa!
4: I see what I need to see and then I walk away.
3: Yeah. The problem with digital scales is they calibrate too quickly. You're like, oh man, how'd that happen so quickly?
4: Yeah. I'd rather have the. give me the.
3: Tick. There's a very special, they talk about society getting soft and all these things, and oh, we used to do it back then. I am of a generation, and maybe none of you have felt this, where you had to go up in front of the class, and they had to step on the scale. And when I would step on the scale, it would immediately go punk, and it would go straight up to the top, and then the PE coach would be like, all right, move over the big scale, move that one over, and then it's not where you are, so they have to go like, mm-hmm. And everybody's like, dang.
4: It was such a different time, too, because, like, I'm telling you, we were talking about this the other day. The movie Heavyweights came out in, like, 92, and there's a whole scene where they've got the kids getting on the scale at their, like, halfway point, and he gets one kid up on the scale, and he goes, get off the scale. He notices he's gained weight. That's it.
3: There's somebody out there listening that can relate to my pain. Some of you skinny minis out there, you can't feel my pain on that one. But when we come back, we're going to continue our conversation about the edge room, because if there is one caution flag that I have about this team, it is if Dylan Stewart is not 100%, who gets to play for him? When we come back, we'll talk about depth in the edge room. This is the early game.
1: Wow, what a play. The Game Network. Columbia, Charleston, Florence, and Myrtle Beach. 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
0: Harvest Boulevard at Hillpine Road. Do you have an accident there? A couple other slowdowns to let you know about. Kittiwake Road at, or Kittiwake Drive, she says, at Laurel Road. Shop Road at Atlas, and also the Columbia Airport Expressway right there at Platte Springs Road. We do have a slowdown as well. Hot, humid, dangerous heat for the next week or so. 98 for your high today, 97 tomorrow. Heat index, you know, into the hundreds, so be careful out there. Always those chances for some afternoon or evening thunderstorms. Currently, it is 76, so enjoy it.
1: Preston Thorne, Elijah Campbell, and Jen Jensen on the game.

0: Welcome back into the early game. It's Preston Thorne, Jen Jensen, WIS's Nick Harvey, Thomas in the control room. We're having a long conversation today about the edge room because I think this is the only caution flag that is keeping me from going crazy. If this room was solidified, I'd be out here making all types of irresponsible predictions, hot takes, bets, all types of stuff, because I do believe this 2026 version of Gamecock football has a lot of positive pieces. We talked about the top tier talent with the Freaks List, Nick Harbor, Lenora Sellers. But one of those persons that was on the Freaks List was Dylan Stewart. And right now, we don't know the answer to the Dylan Stewart question. And the question is he healthy? It's a very murky situation. I've said this all week. I will continue to say this. I am not an insider. I have no inside information. So I'm outside looking in like everybody else. But what I do know is that the season is rapidly approaching. And eventually we're going to need to get an answer on what the Dylan Stewart question is as far as his health is concerned.
1: I mean, what we know is that he's on a timeline. We don't know what that timeline is. Mm-hmm. But we know that Shane says it's the right timeline. But again, in his eyes, what's the right timeline? He hasn't really given that explanation, and that's fine. I mean, a lot of coaches do that now.
0: You gave three different timelines, which I thought were early, what thought was great this week. Do you remember what they were?
1: Yeah, well, at first we heard that he was, you know, he was up doing drills and stuff like that, and Shane gave an update and said he's progressing really nicely, and then all of a sudden it kind of turned into a, well, you know, we're waiting to see what the doctors say, but he's progressing where we want him to, and then most recently it was, you know, if one of the first times it was like, I know what you're going to ask. He's making progress. He's on the doctor's timeline. And then somebody asked this past week and it was, we think he's on the right track. And it's like, but every time it's been talked about, there's never been a definitive. They were a lot more, I think Shane was a lot more open about it a little bit in his earlier press conferences coming into fall camp than what we've heard for the past, you know, 2-3 weeks.
0: Right. And there's all, I'm not going to speculate. I would just like information so we don't have to, so we're not forced to speculate. I would love to get a clearer picture. But it reminds me when you said that, you remember old school when you used to download music?
1: Yeah.
0: And they have like the progress bar, and maybe you might get 80% progress immediately, but then that last 20% might take 5 hours
1: or
0: it might take 5 days. You could get up to 98% and you'd be like, this is going to be finished right now. And then you still have another 3 hours left to download the newest Ja Rule single or whatever it is that you were downloading, right?
1: Yeah.
0: We don't know where we are as far as the progress bar is concerned. It could be very far. It could be very close. But even being very close, that distance, because we're talking about a back injury here. Back injuries are notoriously tricky. You have to be careful with them. Obviously, you have faith in the health staff. Shane said he's talked with Dylan. You've talked with the people. It's not about any. It's about everything being on board. It's just that we just don't know what the thing is. And that is the only question that is holding me back from really going all in on this team, having a successful year this year.
1: Yeah, me as well, again, because we've talked about it today. But Dylan is such a difference maker when he's on the field. Teams scheme offensively to specifically be blocking Dylan Stewart. He's that big of a difference maker when he's on the field. And so it frees up the opportunity for, if you bring in somebody who maybe isn't quite Dylan Stewart, but he's close, he's got the resemblance and he's a good pass rusher. You're looking at what we had 2 years ago when Kyle Kennard transferred in and had a monster year because he had Dylan Stewart, who all these teams were so worried about. They were overprotecting him and giving Kyle Kennard the room that he needed. And it happened all season. That's the crazy thing, is other teams saw this happen and still couldn't make a game plan or adjustments that properly protected Kennard and Stewart.
0: I think what they assumed is that maybe we'll be able to block Kyle, but we cannot block this guy.
1: Mm-mm.
0: And you saw that immediately from the Old Dominion game, from the first snap that he took. You said, oh, this is for real.
1: That's a dude.
0: This is going to be something that's really fun to watch for his career. And as you pointed out earlier, not only did they win the initial recruiting battle, but they've been able to retain him throughout every year, because in college football now, Everybody's a free agent every year, so they've been able to retain them. So I think those are all things in the right direction, but now we have to figure out what that means. All that to say, who else is going to be playing defensive end? I think there's two major candidates that we focus on. I think we need to refocus on them, and that's Julian Walker and Caleb Herron. Julian Walker is a freshman coming in. Not as highly touted as Dylan Stewart, but a very high-level recruit. He was going to go to Michigan. They had some shenanigans go down. He ends up coming to South Carolina. What do you hope and or slash expect from Julian?
1: Well, I think the hope is that you can see him do what he did in high school. We talked about this, you know, a couple times this week. He has the ability to be a game changer. Like, when they played Somerville in the state championship just
0: ruined
1: a few years
0: my dreams.
1: Ago, it was immediately noticed that when he wants to turn off the game, like when he's done, everybody's done. He's going to shut it down.
0: I'll say this. He only slightly ruined my dreams because I have a little bit of a 72 Dolphins things going here where, like, I want Somerville to win a state championship. However, we were the last team to win a state championship. So
1: I get it.
0: You know what I'm saying?
1: Yep.
0: Hey, we're still the last team. I do want Somerville to win that. That being said, yes, I saw Julian Walker take over the game and decide that this was over. And if he was to look out on the field as they're practicing probably right now, you wouldn't be able to pick out that Julian Walker was the freshman.
1: No. No,
0: not physically.
1: He's built very, very well for a younger guy. And he's gotten a lot of praise, too. I mean, I think there's a lot of good energy around him. And it's not just him either, but it's also Caleb Herring, right? And you have two guys who are going to be duking it out. When Stewart's healthy, whenever that is, you're going to have two guys duking it out for that other edge position. And that's a freshman versus an experienced football player in Caleb Herring coming from Tennessee. And that's exciting. That's a lot of fun because, I mean, I think we talked about it earlier. Caleb Herring said, you know, he was talking about the kid, Julian Walker. Mm-hmm. But at the same time, I think there was a realization like, this dude's for real.
0: Yeah, the kid might take my spot.
1: Yeah.
0: Right? And I love how you have those two various ends of the spectrum. You have a guy who's a one-year rental, who's coming in for 1 year, I think. You never know with the NCAA, but at least for 1 year, he's coming here. Well, I hope he's coming here for 1 year because that means he played very well and that he's going on to the NFL. That means he was successful and everything worked out well. Then you have a freshman who's coming in to play right now. But you want to continuously increase the depth in that room because when you increase the depth in that room, that might mean that Dylan Stewart has to play less plays. Or maybe Dylan Stewart doesn't have to play on first and second down. Maybe he can play a little bit more just only third downs, or you can get him more rest so he can be fresh, or he doesn't have to necessarily take on all the bumps and bruises. There's a couple of guys, a George Wilson, Jaquavius Dodd, that are there. You need those guys to step up also. We focused a lot on maybe the top three, but the more depth you have in those rooms, the more that Dylan Stewart can rest and be fresher when he is playing.
1: Well, and you talk about depth in the room. Obviously, you've got Caleb Herring, you've got Julian Walker. There's also, from what I was looking at earlier, because I was looking at the edge room and some of the stuff here, there is some intel from our friends at On3. The 4-star pass rusher is very high on South Carolina and should be visiting this fall. It's a 4-star edge, Darius Johnson.
0: Okay.
1: So, I mean, you know, you talk about it. Gamecock Central kills it with all of their inside scoop that they get with recruiting, and this is another one where if you pick up another 4-star pass rusher, Deion Barnes starts killing it, it's going to be great.
0: Glad you said that because when we come back, we're going to continue the conversation about a story that I think has been the most underanalyzed and underreported story, and that's there is a new coach in the edge room, and we want to talk about the impact that Deion Barnes can have on this team. This is the early game.
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9: Shop Road at Atlas Road, still working that earlier accident, as well as Kittiwake Drive at Laurel Road. Harbison at Hillpine and out by the airport, Columbia Airport Expressway, right there at Platt Springs Road. There's an accident slowing things down. And that forecast, it's a warm one, and it is going to be for about the next week. We're seeing hot and humid conditions, chances for afternoon or evening thunderstorms to pop up. Heat indexes of like 106 to 109 for the next several days. Our high without that today, 98, 97 tomorrow. Right now, though, it's a nice, comfortable 78 on 107.5 The Game.

0: into the early game. It's Preston Thorne, Jen Jensen, WIS is Nick Harvey. We got bow rounds. We have Minute Maids.
1: Yeah, we did.
0: We got a lot of things going on. And we got friend of the show. I got Joe is out on the phone line. Joe, what's going on, brother?
2: Hey, good morning, fellas. So listen, man, like you guys been talking about the depth chart, right? So 107.9 the game has, you guys have the best depth chart that any radio station can have, man. This week, Elijah stepped out for a minute to go do his thing, and you guys stepped in and didn't miss a beat. No fall off. You kept it coming. I was interested every day. I was waking up in the morning to hear what you had to talk about, Preston. You and Mr. Harvey, man, you guys did your thing. It was like we didn't even miss a beat this week, man. It's like Elijah wasn't even gone, man.
0: Appreciate
2: it. I enjoyed you guys this week, man. Keep bringing it like you normally do, man. And I'm not surprised that you guys stepped up and filled in the gap like it was nothing. But I'm happy to hear you guys every day this week. And then, hey, peace and blessings to you guys, man. Have a great weekend. The show was awesome all week long. Keep doing what you do, my brother.
0: Joe, appreciate that, man. We're going to put that in our sunshine folders, man.
1: I can tell you right now, this is about to be the best Friday that I've had.
0: Yeah, thank you. That does mean a lot. We appreciate everybody who was with us this week. We know we might have subjected you to a lot of meat package and a lot of O-line talk. But when else are you going to get it? So
1: true.
0: Definitely. Thank you, Joe. We appreciate that. And we want to continue this conversation with about the defensive ends, because I think one of the most unreported stories, not unreported, but maybe underanalyzed stories, was Deion Barnes coming in as the new coach, taking over for Sterling Lucas. And I thought it was really interesting that Caleb Herring, the first year transfer out of the University of Tennessee, that he came in. And he had this to say. Jen, this is going to be clip number 6. And this is Caleb Herring talking about why he chose to come to South Carolina.
3: It's crazy because, like, my recruitment, it really didn't come until the last week. I did my bad. my recruitment with them or with South Carolina, it really didn't come until the last minute. It was like a last minute decision. Well, not a last minute decision. But, I had a couple of visits set up and stuff after that. And then, like, once I got the visit scheduled, Coach Beamer called my phone. He's just like, man, we got to get you on campus. Like, we got to get you on campus fast because, man, like, it's crazy how you're, like, you haven't made your decision and stuff yet. But I would say, yeah, Dylan, he's had a huge role. But I most importantly say Coach Barnes because, you know, Coach Barnes, he's had a lot of guys. He's known for developing, you know, a lot of one-year guys. He's a great developmental coach. And just with his history of coaching, of guys he's produced, that's what played a huge role into it. So
1: it's really interesting that he says his history of coaching, and we were talking about this earlier. This is year 6, and he's got a history already, because we talked about it earlier too. He at Penn State, he sent 7 guys to the NFL.
0: Abdul Carter being at the top of the heap, but right. Chop Robinson's also there. I mean, he's been producing dudes. He's only 32 years old, which is a baby in any frame of life, but in the coaching profession, that is extremely young. And he started at Penn State. He played at Penn State. He's had a lot of error. And the thing I think is most intriguing about Deion is that, you know, at one point, Clayton was the young guy, or Torian were the young guys, but now they're getting older in the profession. We have, you know, they're growing into the seniors of the profession. I do think it's always important to keep younger energy around, bringing in new, fresh ideas that can help you relate to these younger players.
1: Yeah, well, and that's it. Because not only do they have a good working relationship with the younger players because they're closer to age, but also, again, in those coaches' meetings, it's nice to have a fresh perspective, and because the game does change over the years, right? And some guys are set in certain ways where they want to do things, and then you get a young mind in there to come and offer a different perspective. Well, why don't we try it like this? Why don't we scheme it this way just to see what happens? And if nothing else, you try it at practice. If it's still not well received, then we move on from it and we go back to what we know. But it gives an opportunity for open-mindedness to adapt and find new things that work that maybe not even everybody has figured out yet, too. That's the big thing, right? You get a unique perspective from someone who's learning it and figuring out their own ways they want to do things.
0: And they've been very successful at that position. You know, Shane inherited Mike Peterson. Mike was an excellent coach. I'm not sure where Mike is now, but Mike was an excellent coach, a guy who played in the NFL for a long time, was able to recruit very well. Then Shane went and got a relatively unknown coach in Sterling Lucas. Sterling proved to be a tremendous hire, a local guy from Orangeburg. I don't know how we let him get out of state, but he went to NC State. But a local guy from Orangeburg, knew the area, recruited very well. Sterling left. Shane was able to go out and get another young guy. And I think this is because here's what it is. People think that defensive ends just line up and see ball, get ball. And there is an aspect to that, but there are some intricacies of playing the position that have to be coached. And along with having to be coached, you have to be able to handle the people that are playing those positions. And I think with Shane being able to bring Deion in as a younger guy, that is only going to increase the output of that room.
1: Yeah, I'm really excited about that too, because like Sterling Lucas, when he was here, he was a younger coach. Mm-hmm. He wasn't, I don't think, quite as young as...
0: Sterling and I are approximately the same age. We're like mid-40s guys, which is younger, but older, right? Middle-aged coaches. But this is a young guy.
1: Right. And it's a guy who is only about a decade removed from playing, mm-hmm. which I think is even more compelling because he knows what he was taught. He also knows what worked for him. He's still able to teach it really well.
0: That's the big one, because a lot of times coaches coach things, and as a player, you're like, coach, that's not going to work. That might have worked for you back then. It don't work now. And so Deion's able to either translate what he wants the guys to do or to directly correlate his experiences that are just recent off the field and to get those guys doing. So I do think that is extremely important.
1: Yeah. It's one of those things where, like, now with – me getting back into high school coaching, like, I'm excited about the opportunity because I'm 6 years removed now from playing, and I'm sure there are ways that it's being taught differently and stuff like that, but it's only 6 years.
0: Right.
1: Not much has changed, and it's easier to relate to what these guys are trying to figure out. And I think it's the same for Deion Barnes. These guys are trying to figure out things that they want to do, that they want to try to see if it's going to work. And he's able to say, well, I mean, when I do this, this is how, I mean, I was able to get off of this guy specifically because the way he works his hands or his body size and, like, the way that I knew how to get around him, it really offers such a hands-on teaching experience for the players, and I think that's huge.
0: Another aspect that I would bring about is that Caleb Herring said he specifically came for this coach to develop him. So when we're talking about recruits coming in as freshmen and or going into the transfer portal, it's very easy for Deion to point at the Giants playing on Sundays and say, oh, you see my boy right there? You see how much money he got paid? You see how many sacks he's got? You see that chain that he's wearing? Because Abdul Carter does wear a very nice chain. You see that? You want that? Follow me.
1: Yeah.
0: I helped him get that. And that is all you want to hear as a player that's coming up and developing.
1: One of the easiest recruiting pitches in the world is to just say, look what I did. Right? Like, I mean, he's got the track record, he's got the resume, and he's only been doing it for 6 years.
0: Yeah, so I think this was maybe underreported just for the fact that people don't necessarily understand the coaching that goes into the edge position, but this is going to be a position that is going to need to be coached up this year.
1: And I think initially, too, there's maybe even not as much worry from the fan base because the defense has been so good and you have so much talent.
0: Well, to that point, I think maybe there's not as much worry from the fan base because we assumed that there was going to be a healthy Dylan Stewart. And
1: right.
0: Now that might be questioning, the coach who has to develop talent is going to be somebody who's going to need to be a winner.
1: Yeah.
0: And when we come back, we've had a long week. We've had a great week. I think we're going to have some winners coming back. Joe, you might be number one on the list because you made us feel great. This is the Early Game.
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7: 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I'm Drake Toll.
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0: Which he's like, about to pull out his whiteboard.
1: On the broader spectrum, asking big guys questions about food and drinks. That's probably the winner for that.
0: Yeah, for sure. For sure. I'm going to give a winner to multiple rice plates, because one of the things that Jalen Carter also said was that he got to slow down on the Big Daddy plates. And they asked him, what's the Big Daddy plate? He said, man, you know, you start with the rice. And I was like, you do start with the rice.
1: Yeah,
0: that's
1: you do.
0: That's exactly what you do start with. So, yes, Jalen Carter, we will be watching you this year. You might have become a meat package favorite. We'll check you out as we go. And I want to give a winner to the person that I said was the truest Gamecock, maybe the greatest Gamecock, and that is John Abraham, because he did not do a bunch of winning. He did a lot of losing. 1-10 his junior year, 0-11 his senior year, still drafted first round, played hard every game, fought through injury, on the cusp of being a Hall of Famer. He has more sacks than Lawrence Taylor. That might ring a bell for some folks out there. He was truly a great NFL player, great Gamecock. This was spurred by a post yesterday posted by Gamecock Football, where John was back at the stadium. They took some really cool pictures with and of him, and just wanted to remind folks that despite his time here, which was not great, he always represents the Gamecocks. So John Abraham, winner.
1: Yeah, I'm also going to give one to Gamecocks in the NFL. Specifically, when we talk about Gamecocks in the NFL, when they do it at Gamecock home football games, and then you hear the bum, bum, bum, bum.
0: Nice.
1: And then everybody, it's the best part is people are cheering for who they know. And so, like, they're all the young students who don't really know some of the older guys who are in the NFL. And so there's like a... And then you'll hear like Spencer Rattler will pop up on the board. People go crazy. Jadeveon Clowney's always still a fan favorite. Like I remember too, like when Alshon was still in the league, you go to a game and people would go nuts when Alshon was up there. Debo, like it's funny.
0: It's one of the favorite things to do every Sunday.
1: It's very
0: right. You see a guy that played for us, and you either tuning in or you're watching. You're paying a little bit more attention to a team because they got him.
1: Justin Okoronkwo, I think, got a sack last night in a preseason game.
0: Okay. All right,
1: so not Justin, but I can't think of his name now.
0: Was it Brian Thomas?
1: Yeah, no, it was. I swear it was.
0: JO's still on the roster.
1: Yeah, I know. It was another. Does he have? Maybe he's got a.
0: Was it another Okoronkwo?
1: Yeah.
0: Okay. All right. I'll check it out. That's going to give me to my winner. U-Haul All-American Jadeveon Clowney, who has played for 7 NFL teams. Well. Yes, he's played for 7 NFL teams. He's signed with 8 NFL franchises because he's now playing for the Houston Texans again. Last year at the Dallas Cowboys, he had 8.5 sacks. The man can still get a bunch of sacks. And to put it in perspective, yes, JD has had a solid career. He's had 66 sacks. John Abraham has 133. Just to put sort of the production in order. When you start thinking about the number of plays that they have made. So, yes, JD, winner.
1: You know what? I am going to give one to Joe, who just called in and gave us probably the biggest compliment. One of the bigger compliments I've ever received. That was really, really nice.
0: Thank you, Joe. We appreciate it.
1: Taking me into the weekend strong.
0: For sure, man. And again, winners for you out there, all out there listening, man. We really appreciate you staying with us all week. We had a fun time this week. This was awesome.
1: Yeah.
0: We had a lot of great times. Nick will be back with us periodically. We have watch-alongs. We have all kinds of stuff to happen this year.
1: Underdog Challenge is coming.
0: Underdog Challenge is on the way. So we will be building this year. So it will be a lot of fun as we approach. I'm looking out here. I'm going to give a winner to people who ignore cease and desist letters. All right. You're a loser when you send a cease and desist letter. And I think the people who ignore them are even better, because if your lawyer wants to send me a letter, I'll get my lawyer to send you a letter, and then we can just take a drive to Lawsuit City. But yes, cease and desist letters, especially that social media account that tried to get Just a Chicken a cease and desist letter, and you told us that we couldn't write a children's book to read to the great children of South Carolina because you had a social media account. You're a loser, not a winner.
2: Boom.
0: That is a real life story. Get the cease and desist letters out of here.
1: All the cease and desist letter is a, hey, stop.
0: Yeah, obviously we did not stop.
1: No, and you shouldn't have.
0: I will say, though, it is a little nerve-wracking, though. You're like, what?
1: Anything legally, when you get somebody says, I'm going to take legal action, and then they say it's a cease and desist, you don't know what it means. And then when somebody explains it, you're like, ah.
0: Yeah, exactly.
1: Okay.
0: So, yeah, to whoever, to that social media account, you probably don't even exist no more. But Just a Chicken is.

0: still rolling strong. Nick, it's been a lot of fun this week.
1: It has.
0: Tyler Head's up next. Tyler, Jack Veltri, them boys are up next. Jen, thank you so much for keeping us together.
2: Good time. We appreciate
0: that. Even more importantly, for bringing the bow round biscuits this morning. You took care of us all.
2: Elijah will be back
0: on Monday. Thank you all. This was the Early Game Meat Package.
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1: Let's check your traffic and weather for your ride in on this Friday morning. A couple accidents to report. One at Columbia Airport Expressway and Platte Springs Road. The other at Harbison and Hillpine Road. 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And finally Shop Road at Atlas Road. Hey, it's going to be real hot. this weekend. High of 98 today, 97 tomorrow, and today through Sunday. It's going to be hot and humid with chances to pop up afternoon and evening thunderstorms. The heat index is going to be around 110 degrees, so stay cool. Currently 78 in Columbia here on the game.

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0: 9 o'clock on your Friday morning. Welcome in. It is the Extra Point. Tyler Head and Jack Veltri along with you here halfway through the month of August, getting that much closer to the start of college football season. Looking forward to the weekend ahead. How are you doing today, Jack?
1: I'm doing good, buddy, man. It's, yeah, already halfway through the month of August, and we're oh so close to the start of college football. We can definitely taste it. It's around the corner, man.
0: I saw a little while ago, Adam Schefter tweeted out, hey, the Super Bowl is exactly 6 months away from today.
1: I'm like, stop.
0: Don't put things ahead of the cart here. Let's get to the regular season. Let's play some weeks. I don't even want to think about the Super Bowl yet because that's putting an end point on all this.
1: But you know, that does mean we got 6 months of football ahead.
0: It does.
1: So there's the half glass full approach to it. So
0: yeah, that is true. Like, all right, now the next half year will be dominated by football. It's weird that like it doesn't feel like football, as in like the actual season consumes 6 months. It feels like it flies by
1: when you think about it, like, because it's 12 games for the regular season college football. You got what, 18 weeks in the NFL? I mean, it moves by really fast. I've always thought that football is just, the season feels the shortest of anything.
0: Yep.
1: Yet it goes 6 months long. It's crazy to think about. But yeah, I mean, it's going to be here before we know it. And heck, preseason really got underway last night.
0: Mm-hmm.
1: Watched some Fernando Mendoza highlights this morning, man, from last night.
0: He looked pretty good.
1: He looks pretty good, man. I think he's probably got, I mean, I know they got Kirk Cousins for a reason, but I mean, you drafted this guy number one overall with the intention of probably playing him at some point this year. So he looked good though yesterday. He looks the part.
0: No, I think Mendoza is in a good situation with a vet like Cousins, who can start the first handful of games. Because I'm always opposed to throwing a rookie quarterback to the wolves right away. Right, and he even talked about, I think after the game last night, he's like, "Hey, you know, the defensive line was way faster than I'm used to." Right, and then again, that was backups on the defensive line that he's playing against. So it's going to be an even different story when he actually goes in and plays in a legitimate NFL game. So I like slow rolling guys. Again, the ideal situation is, you know, what the Packers do, where you have a quarterback like Aaron Rodgers and Jordan Love and let him sit for two or so years before handing them the reins of the offense. But not everybody can do that, I understand. But at least giving them a little bit of time, like I think the Raiders can be able to do with Fernando Mendoza, I think is a good thing to do.
1: They could. But the difference is with those guys you just mentioned, he's the number one overall pick.
0: Yeah.
1: So I think there's an expectation that comes with playing the guy right away. And I mean, I'm just seeing his highlights on ESPN right now. I mean, he just looks like he's zipping the ball, throwing it into really tight windows too. So, I mean, it's one game and it's a preseason game. Like you said, it's likely against backups, but hey, he looks pretty good so far.
0: Yeah, no, it was nice to just be able to bounce around a little bit of different NFL games on last night, even if it wasn't, you know, a lot of mainline starters. Also had the Field of Dreams game last night too.
1: Did you catch that?
0: I did. The Phillies absolutely dominated. Yeah. Schwarber knocked it into the corner, three pitches in.
1: Yeah,
0: kind of set the tone for the night.
1: Two homers last night, and you know, it always bugs me that they don't play a full series there. How it's just one game.
0: Yeah.
1: So like, the Twins and Phillies played yesterday in Iowa. They have a day off today, and then they'll play the next two games on Saturday and Sunday in Minnesota. I've always thought that's so strange. I don't know what the hotel accommodations are around that area. Like, I know that from my understanding, the teams flew in yesterday before the game. So I don't know what the accommodations are out there in the middle of Iowa, but I feel like they could definitely pull off a three-game series there somewhere.
0: Yeah, I feel like they wouldn't dilute it too much. You know what I mean? Like, having it one game, I get it, it's very special and unique, only one-time thing. But yeah, being there for the whole weekend allows more people to get out there and see it. I think that'd be cool. Like you said, I don't know what the accommodations around it in Iowa are. Probably not compared to what you'd have in either of those two cities they'd be playing in respectively. But, you know, I'd like to see a full series if they could. Much like, well, I don't know. I like when they do the Little League game too.
1: Yeah,
0: they play up at Williamsport,
1: and that I'm fine with being one game.
0: You like that as one game?
1: Yeah, I mean, I don't think it's as cool as the Field of Dreams game, but it's definitely it's cool. It's cool. Here's the thing. I wish the stadium was. I know they couldn't do this because it's at a minor league ballpark there, yes. which is fine.
0: Yeah.
1: I wish they kind of had it set up like how Williamsport is set up with their Little League stadium, like the main one, like just have it be a bigger size field, but like it looks aesthetically
0: sure
1: like the Little League field. So I don't know. I think that would have been pretty cool, but Field of Dreams, it just feels like it's crazy that so much work goes into making that stadium. And it's like, oh yeah, we're only using it for one game.
0: Yeah. I don't know. I mean, because last night's game was on Netflix. I imagine they get a pretty good chunk from Netflix through the broadcasting rights of that game. Yeah. I don't know. So I'm sure the payment is justified.
1: Yeah, totally. But yeah, I mean, we're rock and roll sports, man. And we're 22 days away from South Carolina football.
0: 22 days. I bounced around trying to find a good 22 to kind of make a topic out of. But I thought about it. I'm like, well, when you think about the offense and the defense, there are 22 guys between both sides of the football. And just putting this out there, this is not a depth chart. We're not doing a depth chart. So with Beamer's out there on the practice field right now, he's not listening to us. But if this gets back to Coach Beamer, we're not making a depth chart, okay? I want to make that very clear. But out of the 22 starters between offense and defense, how many of them would we consider to be locks right now on both sides of the football?
1: Well, who are starters, right? That's the thing.
0: That's the thing. Not every position is a lock guarantee. All right. So that's what makes this interesting. So let's
1: put it this way.
0: Okay.
1: How many guys right now do we think are starters?
0: Well, that this exercise, we're going to go through it and figure it out.
1: There we go. Yeah. That's a better way, I think, to look at it here.
0: Let's start with quarterback. We got a lock on that.
1: Yeah.
0: So
1: Jimmy Francis at quarterback. I'm kidding.
0: Yeah. Jimmy. Jimmy.
1: Yeah. Lenore Sellers.
0: Yeah. Lenore Sellers is your lock at quarterback. And let me make sure I get this laid out right, because I want to make sure we're going to go with 11. So would there be one running back, two wide receivers, two tight ends, and then five offensive linemen? That get us 11, right?
1: Yeah. Speaking of running back, I don't know who they're going to start at running back.
0: Yeah, we don't know the running back
1: yet. I feel like it's either going to be Clark or Fuller. It just feels like that's where this thing's going to be pointing to, but we don't know for sure yet. I think at wide receiver, it's pretty clear Harbor's going to be one of the guys starting out there.
0: Sure.
1: The question is, and I would think Nitro Tuggle is also probably a starter. The question is, who's that third option at receiver? Is it Mazio Bennett? Is it Jaden Sellers? And I'm talking about primarily for the slot. Like, who starts out at the slot is the interesting question to me.
0: Yeah. So we're going to put a question mark at running back. We're going to have one wide receiver as a lock for Nick Harbor.
1: Yeah.
0: And then we'll put a question for the other one.
1: I would.
0: So should we do three wide receivers and one tight end?
1: Three wide receivers. Because
0: one tight end?
1: Yeah, you have one in the slot.
0: All right.
1: Yeah, I don't know how many two tight end sets you're running.
0: Yeah, just like in traditional, like, 11 lineups, typically will have two tight ends. But for the sake of this, we'll go three wide receivers and one tight end. How about that?
1: I think so, yeah.
0: Now, for the second lock, who would you put?
1: For
0: would it be Nitro, or would it be...
1: I'd put Nitro, because I don't feel like you'd bring that guy in with his production to be a backup. I think he's probably going to be one of your starters out there. Quite honestly, I think he replaces your Vandrevious Jacobs production in a lot of ways. So I would put Nitro out there right now.
0: Okay. Third wide receiver, question mark.
1: I'd say it's a question mark. Because it's, I think you could easily say it's Sellers. You could put Mazio. There's a lot of options at the slot.
0: Yeah, and I mean, what can Sequel Patterson do?
1: Exactly.
0: Would I expect him to start game one? Probably not. But he's, from what we've heard, and Beamer talked about it yesterday, he's having a really good offseason, right? So we'll see how he factors in. But we can't sit here and confidently say, okay, this guy is definitely your slot receiver. So I think we got to put a question mark there.
1: Yeah, absolutely. So, all right, let's look at the tight end. I feel like we could probably say it's Brady Hunt.
0: Yep.
1: So, all right, are you counting it up to make sure?
0: Yeah.
1: All right, cool.
0: 1, 2, 3, 4, 5, 1, 2. All right, so we got 6 so far. Do we need a second tight end?
1: No, just stick with one.
0: All right.
1: I mean, look.
0: Well, I'm making sure we're getting to 11 here.
1: I think if we had a second tight end out there.
0: All right, yep. So one tight end. Yep, we're good.
1: And I think if we had a second one out there talking about it, I think it'd be a lot. I think that we'd have a question mark on that, just because we don't know who's going to emerge from that room.
0: But easily, it's Brady Hunt.
1: Yeah. All right. Offensive line.
0: All right.
1: I think the big thing is, if Peake's healthy, he's starting. So
0: at left tackle.
1: Yeah, no question there. Guard.
0: We have ideas, right?
1: Yeah, I think Poku probably starts at guard. I don't think that's really a question. I would imagine probably Hank Purvis, right? At the other guard spot.
0: But we're looking for locks here.
1: Yeah, I know.
0: So it's like, can we confidently say that's definitely going to be the case? I don't know if we can.
1: I don't know.
0: And even like at center, because like we
1: center's not a lock either because that's actually a battle going on that we know of.
0: Sure.
1: With Carter Miller and Nolan Hay. So I'd probably leave, I don't know. I think Poku's probably going to be a starter at one of the guard spots.
0: Okay.
1: I would imagine probably Purvis. So maybe put the locks for the guards, but then center, leave as a question mark because it is just an ongoing battle going on.
0: Okay, so we'll put Purvis / Poku for guards.
1: Yeah.
0: But nothing else.
1: Yeah, nothing at center. Tackle for the other tackle spot. I feel like we continue to hear about Dane Arnett. It's either going to be him. But here's the thing. Oh, Shed Surratt. That's the thing.
0: If there's doubt, like, again, I'm looking for, like, we definitely know guy's going to start.
1: Let's put it this way. Let's leave it, like, just peak and tackle. When he's healthy, he's out there.
0: No doubt.
1: Let's leave the rest of the offensive line just as a blank question mark. When you factor in Surratt, you got some of the backups potentially here. Nolan Hay could play different positions. Let's leave that blank because we really don't know yet, honestly.
0: All right, so let's go to the defense now. We're going to go two edge rushers, two interior defensive linemen, two linebackers, two corners, two safeties, and one nickel.
1: All right, I feel like this should be a little easier. So Stewart at one of the edge spots.
0: Definitely.
1: The other edge spot, let's leave it as a question mark.
0: Yep.
1: Because obviously that's an ongoing competition. On the interior of the D-line, look, you can really put any guy out there. It's going to be rotating. If I had to guess, though, I would feel like Gabe Brownlow Dindy's probably going to be a starter.
0: For sure.
1: The other spot, Troy Pikes, Tommy Wah, Kelby Collins, Noah Clark, Jordan Thomas, I would leave that spot blank.
0: Yep.
1: I just feel like Gabe, the way they've talked about Gabe, makes me feel like he's due to be like a Nick Barrett type of season with starting. The three linebacker positions, well, it depends. Are they going to have two linebackers or three linebackers on the
0: field? So the way this typically is laid out is two linebackers, but like we know who the three starting linebackers are.
1: So we don't even need to.
0: Any combination of Justin O, Sean Murphy, and who am I leaving out?
1: J.O., Sean Murphy, and Fred Johnson.
0: Any combination of that.
1: Yeah.
0: So we know the linebackers, essentially.
1: All right.
0: Now defensive backs.
1: DBs, I would imagine Swain's going to be starting out there. Nickel, probably Quasheed Scott.
0: Do we know that for sure, though?
1: Let's leave that as a question mark, then. If we're not 1,000% sure.
0: Okay.
1: Because you also have Gerald Kilgore.
0: Judge
1: is going to be one of the other corners. Peyton Williams is going to be starting at one of the safety spots. And then we continue to hear great things about David Busey, but it is not locked in yet. You still got guys like Xavier Currents hanging around. I would leave one of the other safety spots open right now.
0: Okay. So just going 11 versus 11 here between offense and defense. Our question marks are still at running back, still at slot receiver, still at every offensive line spot but left tackle, second edge rusher, second interior defensive lineman, and then second safety and nickel corner.
1: And that feels right. That feels right. Now, we'll see. And just for fun, special teams, I feel like it's really just going to be the kicker and long snapper.
0: Right.
1: But beyond that, we already know that Max Kelly's going to be handling kickoffs, and then Mason Love will be punting. So, and then as returners go, I don't know. But this is just for 11 on 11. I feel like the ones that we're talking about here that are still up in the air, those are the ones we've been talking about this whole time.
0: And again, please nobody tell Coach Beamer we're making depth charts.
1: We're not.
0: Talking about locks. We did talk to Coach Beamer yesterday, by the way, on the halftime show. We'll get into what he talked to us about coming up on the other side as the Extra Point rolls along on your Friday. Tyler and Jack here on The Game.
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4: 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Touchdown, Carolina. Touchdown, Jalen Brooks.
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0: Welcome back in. It is the Extra Point. Tyler and Jack on your Friday here on The Game. Gamecock football preseason camp continues to roll on. They're out there this morning, and the last media availability for camp will be coming up this weekend, Sunday night, right?
1: Yep, Sunday night. Practice is from 6:45 to 8:20, and it'll be periods 1 through 5 open for the media. So we'll see, man. It's the last one for us, and it's the day after Saturday night scrimmage over at Williams-Brice Stadium, and that is not open to the public, media, or anything. So Yeah, that'll get going tomorrow night. So, yeah, first of two scrimmages this preseason.
0: This is where you guys start relying on inside sources to let you know what happens in those scrimmages, because unfortunately you don't get to see them.
1: Yeah, yeah, it is unfortunate, but hey, look, I understand it. So, we'll we'll see what we hear, and then you know, when we come back in here on Monday, I'm sure we'll have a lot to talk about that.
0: You think Beamer gets sick of answering questions this time of year?
1: You know, I was listening to you guys talk to him yesterday on here at 12:30, and I think he gets sick of the, and I don't blame him, the injury question.
0: Sure.
1: Cause but here's the thing. I'd rather not have to ask about it, but it's like, it's part of the job.
0: Right.
1: Right. And as annoying as it is, and honestly, a lot of it could just be avoided if he just brought it up in the opening statement, which, given how long those opening statements go, it's like, man, just include it. And they're like, yeah, no real update. Just same old stuff on Peak and Stewart. They're progressing well. They're on track. All that stuff.
0: Right.
1: But again, yeah, it's just, it kind of gets to a point where this is probably the third straight time since Tampa that we're continuing to hear about Peak and Stewart. And it's like, it's the same update as before.
0: Well, we did talk to him about a number of things. We joked with him about the injury thing with Peak and Stewart.
1: That was funny yesterday.
0: There wasn't anything to learn yesterday. It certainly wasn't going to tell us anything different than what we heard on Tuesday. But he did talk about a number of things, including experience and how experience translates to leadership within a team like his.
9: Certainly leadership is key. I mean, leadership's key 12 months a year, 7 days a week. But leadership on a team, to me, really, really shows up when, you know, you're in the fourth quarter of games and it's the bullets are flying, so to speak. And you think back to the leadership that we had in 2024 in a lot of those close games that we had, you know, fourth quarter at Clemson, and you saw an older guy and, you know, Demetrius Knight and the play that he made and, you know, Missouri that year with Rocket Sanders on the game winning touchdown run and things like that. But outside of just the individual guys, there was leadership on that team where the young guys look around and say, okay, we're going to be all right. You know, that we're on the road, we're at home, it's a dogfight in the fourth quarter, but we got this. And not saying that we didn't have that last year, we just had less seniors than what we had the year before. And when you're in the situation we were in, whether it be Columbia, Missouri in the fourth quarter where we're winning, or Texas A&M going into the fourth quarter where we're winning, or, you know, a one score game with Clemson with, I think, 4 minutes left in the game or whatever it was last year, Alabama, you know, where we're got a 9-point win or 9-point lead in the fourth quarter. You need the leadership in those moments, certainly. And we had leadership. Nick Barrett, Luke Doty, I mean, those are two great leaders for us last year, but we just didn't have the same number of guys that we had. And ultimately, that's my job as a head coach. I mean, I'm the leader, so I've got to be better. I'm not saying that. But when you have more guys that have been through those battles, it certainly helps. We have that right now. And that's not to say that if you have a young team that you got no chance, because we've seen great examples of young players with a lot of freshmen and young teams. I mean, Lenore Sellers was a redshirt freshman in 24, and you saw what he did. So there's two different aspects of it, but I certainly think when you've got a lot of older guys like we do this year, not just on game days, but there's just an understanding and an expectation and a standard of how things are done day in, day out, and I'm seeing that currently happen.
0: I think when you look at a team, let me rephrase that. Not every experienced veteran is going to be a leader, right? And think about it from playing, you know, high school sports or whatever it may be. Not every senior was a leader. You know what I mean? Just because they've been playing for 3 or 4 years doesn't mean that you turn to them and say, all right, you're going to be my guiding light here. What do I need to do? Some of them weren't mature enough to do that. And I think that can also be the same thing when you talk about college football as well. But when you have a team as experienced as this one is, and the other week we went over the snap count of just how much football the projected starters have played in their college career, you got a lot of guys that have played a lot of football. Again, not every single one of them is going to be your guiding light leader like a Demetrius Knight was a couple years ago, but the more of them you have, the better chance that most of them or a good majority of them are going to pan out to be that leadership you need.
1: Yeah, all this experience they have is great. It really is. Like, you're going to have, for the most part, I mean, look at the defense primarily. Like, you're going to have a guy that is like at least a junior or senior starting at like almost every position on the defense, right? Like, like maybe you see Jazavian Kearns out there in the secondary, or maybe it's David Busey. That adds another guy that's been here for a while to the fold. You're not going to have many young guys out there on that defense. And then you look at the offense, I think it's mostly like the same deal. Like, you have a ton of experience all over the place. That said, those experienced guys bring different things to the table. Some guys are leaders, like you mentioned, Tyler. Some guys are a little bit more reserved. Some guys are lead by example. So, and some guys can be a little rah-rah maybe, right? A little speak with your voice, right? Leading that way. So everyone's different in that way. And maybe some guys just aren't leaders. Maybe some guys just kind of follow the pack, go about their business, but they're really good players. Like, it's okay if they have all these different things. So long as they have, I think a little bit of everything can really help.
0: Yeah, and you can't force people to be the type of leader that they're not. And we obviously focus on Lenore Sellers a lot because he's the quarterback, he's the face of the team, but he's the more reserved type, right? And you know, his leadership comes from, and I think Beamer alluded to it there in the clip, comes from the play on the field, right? When he goes out there and has the third and Sellers play against Clemson, like, that is his version of leadership. I say this all the time. I don't think he's going to be the guy that stands on a table in the locker room and gives the inspiring, rowdy speech before they run out of the tunnel. You know, that's just not his personality. And that's okay, because everybody has their different ways of doing it. But, you know, making sure you have a little mix of everything on a team, I feel like it's good, because you do need the rowdy guy. You do need the guy that's going to motivate and give a speech. And I think last year, when you looked at, you know, the Texas A&M game, as things were slipping between their fingers there, it didn't seem like they had that guy on the sidelines that was there to fire everybody up. And, you know, again, you need that. You need guys that go out there and show their leadership by their play on the field. And having a good mix and balance on your team is very important.
1: It's not even about just firing guys up. Like, there's only so much you can do to fire guys up when your lead is slipping away in that Texas A&M game. What you need in situations like that, I would take more so a guy or two that is going to keep everything together. Keep the guy that is the glue of the team, that when times are going tough, you got a captain to kind of steer the ship. Now, you could say that's the coach, but and Beamer to some degree for sure. But I think you could look at players as, because players understand players the best, right? They're all in the same boat as 18 to 22-year-old kids that are going out there trying to get the job done. And you need those guys like your Demetrius. I think Demetrius Knight's a perfect example of what you want. When times are tough, you got guys like that in the locker room that have been through it and can kind of navigate through these uncharted waters, if you will.
0: Yeah, no doubt about it. Speaking of experience, what's the balance? Would you rather have a more experienced team or a team full of blue chip guys that are maybe a little bit on the younger side? Beamer addressed that yesterday as well with us on the halftime show. We'll get into that answer coming up next. It is the Extra Point, Tyler and Jack, on your Friday on the game.
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0: Welcome back in. Extra point. Tyler and Jack on your Friday here on the Game. 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We'll have the Gamecock Club's onion sausage for breakfast, the libations bar provided by Saki's Wine and Spirits, the Little Pigs for lunch, and the golf gun makes its return with proceeds going to Camp Discovery. We want to see you out there. Give Charwood a call at 803-755-2000. Hit the number 2 to sign up for the Game's Summer Golf Classic, as we'll be talking about week zero that day because those games kick off the following day, and we'll be off and running for the college football season. Yesterday, again, we talked to Coach Beamer on the halftime show, and we tried to, you know, talk about other things besides the same stuff that's been asked at the press conference in the past couple weeks. But one topic that comes up a lot in college football these days is experience versus elite young talent, where you look at a team like Indiana that, yeah, they weren't loaded with blue chip 4- and 5-star guys left and right, like the Ohio States and Alabamas and Texases of the world and all that kind of stuff. But they had tons of experience, tons of guys that have played a lot of football. And that was a big reason, in addition to having an elite coach in Kurt Cignetti, why they went on to win the national championship. So we asked Coach Beamer yesterday where he falls on that conversation of experience versus young talent?
9: Oh, man, the experience and the depth, just the length of the season is longer, the wear and tear. We're playing non-SEC games. When you've got more players that you could win with, that's a bonus. When you've got more experienced guys that just understand the rigors of this league, they understand how hard it is to win football games. When you got a bunch of – to me, I tell our – players all the time, and I say this all the time, that you win with people. And when you've got just a bunch of really good people on your team, that guys with depth that you can win football games with, I just don't think you can have, you know, enough of that. And I know you look at Indiana last season. I mean, there's a lot of reasons that they had the year they had, number one draft pick and their number one draft pick, really good coach. I understand all that, but they were an older team, and the average fan probably couldn't name any player on Indiana's team outside of Fernando Mendoza, and that's not to knock some of the other players they had, because I know, you know, there's Becker, the receiver, and Surratt, and all these great players they had. I get all that, but the average fan, they knew Mendoza, and it was just a really good team of a bunch of older guys that were really good, solid football players, and you saw what happened.
0: What do you think about that?
1: I agree. I think experience outranks everything when you look at the team. I think having that matters, right? So I think you pin it up against each other. Like, young talent is great, but it's still guys that are as talented as they may be. They're inexperienced at this level, and the college game is a lot different than high school. So I think having guys that have been through it, I think it doesn't automatically mean that it's going to lead to more success, but I think you give yourself a better chance when you have veterans in the rooms. And we've seen over the last few years, I mean, since 24, you know, they had that really experienced team that everything just came together that season. And then last year you had some older guys, but a lot of it was new pieces, a lot of younger guys. And then you have the 4-8 season. So I think getting back to having more experience is going to help this team this season.
0: And, you know, we talk about this from the context now of, you know, the portal and all that kind of stuff and how your experience level on your team changes year to year. But this has been a proof of concept for a while that experience can outweigh what elite young talent might be. And let's look at, you know, some of those like Boise State teams or really elite G5 teams from back in the day during the BCS era. The reason why those teams were so good is you had a collection of guys that had played together for 3 and 4 years, you know, gelling and knowing each other better than anybody, going up against really talented teams like the Oklahomas of the world and that Fiesta Bowl that, you know, had a lot of talent on it, you know, Adrian Peterson at running back and all that kind of stuff, but not to the experience level of what Boise State was bringing to the table. And look, it's not a direct guarantee every time that the more experienced team is going to win, but you see those situations from back then and say, okay, that's just a really well-oiled experience machine that Boise State has, because you have a bunch of guys that have played football together for a long period of time and guys that have seen and been in a lot of situations compared to maybe what Oklahoma was bringing to the table then.
1: Yeah, and I think it's fine to have a blend of both. I think that is okay, but I think I'd lean towards, when I'm putting together a roster, I want more older guys on the team that have been there. Now, if I'm picking between certain positions of, okay, do I want the younger, more talented player, but he's less experienced, or do I want the older guy who is more experienced, but maybe less talented, not as productive? I still think, it depends on the position. Some cases, I'll take the young guy. Other cases, like I think quarterback's a good example. I think I'd take the older guy who's been there and done that. Maybe, I don't know. I it really depends. But for the overall team as a whole, you like to have guys that have been there.
0: How long does your star rating in high school last as a true identity in college football, do you think?
1: Ooh, that's a good question.
0: Because let's think about this from the context of a guy like Jackson Arnold. Right? What he's going is, this is third. No, this is fourth year in college football, because he sat for most of his first year there at Oklahoma. He's not a 5-star anymore, right? Like, he was 5-star coming out of high school, and that was the reason why Oklahoma was like, yeah, Dylan Gabriel, you can go to Oregon. We got our guy. And that obviously didn't end up working out at Auburn last year as well. Nobody looks at Jackson Arnold and said, oh, that guy's a 5-star, right? He has lost that status in college football.
1: Yeah. So it depends. I think probably if you have, when does that really wear off?
0: I think it can depend on how much you play too.
1: Yeah.
0: That factors in as well.
1: I think by year two, if you're playing, I think it kind of wears off. But if you're like a guy that sits on the bench, like if you're a quarterback who is waiting behind somebody and you're like, I don't know. I mean, that's a good question. I really don't know the answer. I would maybe say by like year two, I think it wears off.
0: Maybe we should put this in the context of like games played, like started or legitimately played enough. Like if you're 15 to 20 games into your college career,
1: you're no longer a high school prospect with a star attached.
0: Yeah. Now you can be a five-star quarterback at a high school that's playing at an elite level to where people say, okay, that's justified, but you're now defined by what you're doing in college, not what your star rating was.
1: Yeah. So it is a very interesting question. I've never really thought about that.
0: Yeah. And because, again, we're always so quick to label guys, oh, that guy's a bust, or wow, that guy was a three-star and he's, you know, going to win the Heisman Trophy.
1: Yeah.
0: He should have been a five-star. Well, he wasn't.
1: Stars don't matter, man.
0: They're a guide. Yeah. Right. Of like, all right. And look, there are plenty of people out there that get paid a lot of money to evaluate high school talent, to project how they're going to be in college. But it's still just a guideline of like, all right, based on what we've seen, we believe this guy is the best edge rusher in the country. We believe this guy's the best wide receiver in this class. Does that mean they're going to go be a first round pick in 3 or 4 years? I don't know.
1: No, I don't know.
0: I'd love to run the numbers on this, but I'd say close to half, if not more often than not. Usually it doesn't end up being that way.
1: No, it doesn't. It's the stars are just, it is interesting though to see where these, and you know, it's funny. It makes me think of that. Chris always does a story every single week during the season, heading into the next game coming up with like, it's called like star power or something where he does different. He looks at every position and what those guys were rated coming out of high school. So it is interesting from that perspective. Again, you can really find some quote unquote diamonds in the rough that maybe three stars or whatever, but they end up being some of the best players in your team. Like it's always possible. Not every five star pans out is the message here.
0: Well, hey, South Carolina's got a lot of blue chip talent on this team. They've also got a lot of experience coming in this year, and hopefully that's a recipe for success once the season starts in 22 days. Speaking of starting, school gets started next week for students here at the University of South Carolina. What did your dorm look like when you were in college? We're going to have an interesting discussion on the other side. Be sure to text in your answer coming up next. It is the Extra Point, Tyler and Jack, on your Friday on the game.
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13: The Raiders rookie quarterback Fernando Mendoza looked spectacular in his preseason debut last night. 10 for 17, 97 yards, and a touchdown. Mendoza led the offense with precision. But Kirk Cousins, on the other side, in the midst of what may end up being a quarterback battle in 2026, was also electric. 5 for 6, 50 yards, and a score. I'm Drake Toll.
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0: All right, welcome back in. This is the Extra Point. Tyler and Jack wrapping up hour number one here on your Friday on the game. Next week, students back in class at the University of South Carolina. Jack, you had a dorm when you started college, right? Mm-hmm. Would you have ever paid anybody to decorate and or design your dorm for you?
1: No. I've seen some of these on TikTok. It's just like, have fun cleaning that up when the school year's over.
0: So I've seen this too. It's a TikTok trend where students are paying tens of thousands of dollars to have somebody come in and decorate their dorm for them to look good for Instagram and TikTok and all that kind of stuff. One of those companies is Mary Margaret Designs, which is run by a former elementary school teacher, Shelly Gates, out of Mississippi, where she charges up to $20,000 to transform dorms into a TikTok-worthy study sanctuary.
1: So stupid. I don't know. I get you want it to feel like home, but yeah, I'm not spending $20,000 on a freaking dorm room that, mind you, I mean, most of those kids are probably sharing a dorm room, too.
0: What did your dorm look like in college?
1: So, I really only had a dorm my freshman year at USC Beaufort, and luckily we didn't have to share. I was in a four-bedroom, little, like, apartment-style room.
0: Okay.
1: Let's see. My bed was over the back right corner. I had, the only thing that came with the place was the bed frame.
0: Mm-hmm.
1: the mattress. You could put a topper on, which I think I did. And then they had like this dresser desk kind of thing that I think was connected. And it was, you know, adjacent on the other side in the back left corner.

0: high school football jersey framed.
1: Okay. Like shadow box?
0: Yeah, shadow box. But, as it currently stands, my jersey sits in my closet, and it's not in the frame anymore. The frame was way, way too big. So if I ever get it reframed, it's going to be a lot tighter, a lot smaller.
1: Okay.
0: The shadow box was way too big. But, yeah, that was hanging on the wall. That was the main thing that was hanging up on my wall.
1: Yeah, and that technically is not a dorm. That's more of an apartment, right?
0: Yeah. Well, it was a dorm. I mean, it was on campus, yeah, and everything.
1: So it was on. Okay. That's a pretty nice on campus
0: situation. USC Buford, man. Shout out, man. That was the best year of college I had. It was so much fun. It was. Yeah. It's like going to another year of high school, man. And it's a small campus, but it's like you got everything you need there. It was awesome.
1: Nameless texter texts in and says his dorm room, cinder blocks, one room, two guys, two single beds, two desks, two school dressers, two closets. That's all you need. I mean, really, and especially in college, like, I don't know how much time you're actually spending in your dorm. Because, again, you're going to class. You're
0: I would
1: out
0: say
1: with people.
0: A good bit, though, I feel like, for some people that are that. Because, honestly, dude, I mean, I think it is a real thing. Like, it is tough meeting new people.
1: It can be, yeah.
0: It can definitely be tough. I remember my first year at USC, dude. My sophomore year when I transferred here, it was tough, man, making friends right away. So, because especially when you live off campus.
1: Sure.
0: Living on campus, it was way easier to make friends because you're living with random people and whatnot. And you spend so much time with them. That it becomes so easy. Like, I'm still friends with a lot of the guys that I lived with in my freshman year. But, yeah, man, you definitely do spend a little bit of time in those dorms.
1: But nobody's dorm was designed by an interior designer when you were in school?
0: No. Like, guys had, like, my friends had, like, posters up and stuff. And
1: that's about as far as you'll go, right?
0: Yeah. And I remember, like, the bed was elevated enough to where you could put, I think I had, like, a mini fridge underneath. I think I had like another like storage spot maybe for more clothes or something under my bed, but yeah, really beyond that, it was great, the setup was awesome. And yeah, you really don't need, like, I see, like, seeing all this design stuff is just like it just feels like such a waste of money, honestly. I can understand for an apartment, like, that's totally different. But for a dorm, you know, you're only living in for 1 year.
1: Mm-hmm.
0: Like, I could not imagine doing all that for clicks and views.
1: And I would assume you'd have to be a pretty good influencer where you're already making some money to justify it. Because, again, if you're and here's the thing, I guess, if you're a good enough influencer, I guess you make your own money. But, like, I imagine a lot of parents are paying for this too.
0: Oh, like, 100%.
1: Hey, we're already paying your tuition. We're already paying for your books. But yeah, sure, we'll pay $15,000 for somebody to design your dorm room so you can look good on Instagram or TikTok.
0: So ridiculous.
1: Yeah, I didn't know this was a thing. I've come across it too on Twitter and stuff like that, and I'm like, okay, sure.
0: What did your dorm look like in college?
1: Well, see, I went to community college first.
0: Okay.
1: And it was in my hometown, so I just lived with my parents. But when I went to Georgia, I had an apartment. But my apartment, like, very bare. I literally had nothing on the walls.
0: Yeah.
1: I had an old couch. I had I don't even know where it came from, a little, like, TV stand that I put a bunch of, like, sports memorabilia on in front of the TV, and had, like, a gaming chair in, like, the bedroom, and that was really kind of the extent of my, and, like, a table, of course, but, like, that was the extent of my furniture, really. Like,
0: I agree.
1: Nothing allowed. I didn't really think about it, right? And, like, yeah, I did spend a good bit of time at my apartment, but, like, I didn't need aesthetics. I was like, all right, I live here, I cook here, wash my clothes here, but, like, I don't really need anything other than that.
0: Just the basic necessities. That's how it was, because I lived at one apartment complex here in Columbia for 3 years of college, and I had to come back for an extra semester. And, dude, when I tell you, I lived at, like, I think Casey Cove is what it was called, like, in Columbia. Barest of bones as it could get. Bed, dresser that they gave you, hanging clothes, and that's it. Like, keep it simple for one semester. So. Well,
1: best of luck to everybody as you start school next week. And I don't know. We'll see if there's any USC dorms that are making the rounds on TikTok and Instagram. Our number two on the way. We'll get back into Jaden Daniels' saga on the other side here in the game.
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0: Welcome back in. Hour number two, it is the Extra Point. Tyler and Jack along with you here on your Friday on the game. A couple of you weighing in on the text line about your own dorms back in college. Nameless Texter says, lived in Preston Hall, the only freshman with three juniors, two rooms, shared bathroom, very little personalization. I feel like that's pretty standard dorm right there.
1: Par for the course. Especially at USC, man. I don't know. I wasn't in the dorms a lot, but like hang out with friends and stuff. But like I've seen some of them, man, online. Like some of them looked awful. Like these dorms. I mean, the ones that, I'm talking about, the ones that they've now like knocked down.
0: Sure.
1: Like I can't remember the name. Oh, the one over by the soccer stadium that they knocked down. That tower there. I can't remember the name of it, but that was a really crummy one. So they've. Yeah, but hey, these kids, hopefully they have some good dorms. Hopefully that USC does not have to put these kids into the hotels nearby, like at the Marriott.
0: Mm-hmm.
1: Like because I remember that would happen when I was in school. Like it would be overflowed with too many kids because, you know, the USC admits like way too many kids to the point where they got the biggest, university size. I forget what they call it. But the biggest like student size that they have, and they have these kids at the Marriott and whatnot. So
0: that's not a bad gig, though.
1: No, it's not. It's not. But it's like you'd rather have your. I'd rather have my own place. But I can understand that, and that's why you see them building a million apartment complexes everywhere in this city.
0: Another texter here says we had flags all over a 270 degree beer wall and a huge printout of USC's football schedule. Nothing else. Like.
1: There you go.
0: What more do you need? Beer on the wall and a football schedule. That checks the boxes.
1: It's not bad at all.
0: Not bad at all. My one experience of actually being in a dorm, I went to baseball camp in high school between my freshman and sophomore years at Jacksonville State in Alabama, and we had to stay in the dorms for the week. That room, it was probably, probably about the size of the room I'm in right now over here in this producer studio, and it had two beds. It had like a wardrobe closet and that was pretty much it. And just like the shared bathroom down the hallway. So I imagine there a lot of schools are probably pretty similar in that with your bare bones necessities for dorms.
1: I will say the greatest thing about college, I'm so glad I never shared a room with anyone. Oh my gosh. I mean, if I were at USC for my freshman year, I probably would be, right? It's just, sure. I feel like that's what all those kids are probably going through now. I mean, it's great if it's someone that you know or that you're going to become friends with or whatever. But man, if you don't like the person, Godspeed to you.
0: Yeah, because you're stuck with them.
1: You're stuck with them for the whole, I'm sure you can get out of it midway through the year, but man, that would be tough.
0: Yeah, my wife had a couple of roommates when she was in her dorm in college that she didn't get along with too well. And those were long semesters for her.
1: Oh, yeah, man. Like, yeah, I mean, when you're stuck with randoms, it is literally a 50-50 chance they're going to turn out great or they're going to be pretty awful to live with. And I've had both experiences.
0: Yeah,
1: so.
0: No doubt. Getting back into the Jaden Daniels thing from yesterday, of course, his team sends the cease and desist letter to LSU saying that, hey, you can't use Jaden Daniels' name, image, and likeness to promote your program anymore, stemming from them giving his number away to DJ Pickett, the sophomore cornerback there at LSU. And a lot of stuff's come out about this in the past 24 hours. Lane Kiffin and DJ Pickett both spoke about it yesterday.
2: Disappointed if that wasn't the first question. I commented a week ago on that. And so that's the comment that I had. And we're moving forward.
3: I guess just to ask one more question, sure. Just to understand numbers. If someone were to ask for number 9, would that be on the table for you? How would you handle that situation if a player asked for that?
2: Yeah, I'm not going to get into that. There's a lot to numbers and whether they're retired, whether they're not, and different versions. And so I don't have an answer. Disappointed
4: that one. Number situation, I wore a number my whole life since I was 4 years old. It's a number I was promised. Wish Jaden the best. Good player. He's real good here, so that's all.
0: Jaden Daniels would also take to Instagram yesterday, posting a note that said, I have been locked in on training camp, and that's been my number one focus. A lot of gratitude for my time at LSU, and I'm proud of what my teammates and I accomplished there. Obviously, there are issues to be worked out between my team and LSU, and my hope is it will be done privately. Well, buddy, privately is out the window now. This is as public gets.
1: Yeah, it's pretty bad. It does not look good for Jaden Daniels, and who knows behind the scenes what this really looks like. Was it all Jaden Daniels? Was it his mom? Was it his family? What's the case here? I don't know. I mean, I just think it comes off looking really bad. And honestly, man, we talk about, like, can this relationship be fixed? I mean, it's messy. It's probably over for right now. I mean, I don't see Jaden Daniels going back to LSU anytime soon. And even if this wasn't all his own doing, I mean, there's no going back now. Like, you've done what you've done. The damage is done. And yeah, you just got to live with it and move on. And yeah, the fact that this is coming up during training camp too, I don't think is great, especially since the Commanders aren't coming off of a great season. So yeah, it's not good. The optics of it are pretty rough.
0: I realized yesterday driving home, we didn't put enough blame on Brian Kelly.
1: Oh,
0: this is all his fault.
1: Especially when you hear Pickett bring up the fact that the number was promised to him.
0: Yeah. Well, here's the thing. He made two separate promises. You can't fulfill both of these. He told Jaden Daniels, hey, thanks for a great career here. We're not going to give your number away, right? Or we're going to honor it by not giving it away just like we did Joe Burrow or whatever.
1: Mistake number one.
0: Then when DJ Pickett's being recruited, he's like, hey, I've worn the number 5 my entire career. Can I wear it at LSU? Yeah, no problem. We got it. Before ever asking Jaden Daniels about it. Because when he did ask Jaden Daniels about it,
1: bad.
0: Jaden Daniels was like, yeah, no, you said you promised you wouldn't use it, so I'm not going to let you use it. So he had to go back and be like, hey, kid, actually, you got to wear number 3. I'm sorry. But now that Brian Kelly's gone, Lane Kiffin doesn't have to honor that same promise. But going back to yesterday, I understand where Jaden Daniels is coming from, because he was promised it first, and then Brian Kelly went and made this other kid the promise. You know what I mean? So Brian Kelly is at fault for all of this. This is all his fault.
1: It is. And if you want to blame Lane Kiffin, maybe I can't really blame Lane Kiffin. He's put in a crossroads here to where whatever decision he makes, it upsets somebody, right? Does he stick to the promise that was already made to this kid that he wants to keep at LSU, obviously, or does he, you know, follow the tradition and make sure that the number 5 stays unworn? Like, and it's not like this. It's not like Jaden Daniels is a player that he coached, so he doesn't have any loyalty to him, or doesn't have to have any loyalty to him. He's got to have loyalty to his current players. So, yeah, I understand it. I do, but I mean, I think at the end of the day, it is Brian Kelly's fault, because yeah, you're making a promise that obviously you couldn't keep, and yeah, you have to leave it on someone else's shoulders to figure out what to do.
0: I'm going to let you be Lane Kiffin real quick, okay? Because I want to ask you a couple questions. All right, you ready?
1: Yeah.
0: All right, you're Lane Kiffin. What is more beneficial to you, Mr. Lane Kiffin? DJ Pickett's on-field performance this year, or being able to use the name, image, and likeness of Jaden Daniels to promote your program?
1: Yeah, a guy that hasn't been with the program since, what, 2023? So,
0: exactly.
1: Yeah, I'm taking the player that is going to be a big part of my defense. And look, here's the other thing. I hate the idea of promising kids a freaking jersey number. Like, if you're a freshman coming in, I don't care if you're a 5-star prospect or have no stars. You get the jersey number that is given to you. You want to mope and complain about it? Okay, whatever. Or don't come to the school because of it. Then maybe you're not a good fit for that reason. But giving out, it's so silly, especially when it's stuff like this where it could have literally been any other number except for 5 or 9.
0: Yep.
1: And I don't think this would be a problem at all. We wouldn't even be talking about this right now. Could have been any other number. But no, it had to be number 5, which causes a whole rift. And I understand it to some degree, like a Heisman Trophy winner. I get his side of it with Jaden Daniels to some degree, but I also don't, because it's like the number's not retired. Your jersey's not retired either. Like, I think that would help a lot if the jersey were retired, but the number could still be worn. I don't know. There's a lot of optics to it, a lot of sides. There's a lot of people who are at fault for this, but definitely when I look at this, it's most of the blame should be going on Brian Kelly.
0: And like I said, I can understand to a degree the Daniel side of things, because again, you were made the promise first, and then they, without asking you, went ahead and gave this number away. But going to the extremes, and again, I think this is more his representation than it is him, but regardless, going to the extreme of, well, you can't use anything about me to promote your university anymore, I do think it's a tad bit ridiculous. And here's the thing, too. I'll let you be LSU fan number one now, okay? And let me ask you another question. Okay. LSU fan number one, do you care if your university can use Jaden Daniels to promote itself anymore?
1: No. You have Joe Burrow still to promote, who's the better quarterback.
0: You've got an entire lineage of other national championships in history, too, that Daniels isn't your only guy.
1: What did Jaden Daniels do besides winning the Heisman Trophy? And don't give me this, oh, the defense was terrible that year.
0: It was.
1: It was terrible that year. But still, the fact of the matter is, you had an elite offense and the Heisman Trophy winner at quarterback, and yet you didn't even get to the playoff in 23. So I don't want to hear the nonsense of that. Jaden Daniels didn't win anything in his time at LSU, aside from the Heisman Trophy, which is an individual award. As a matter of fact, I think LSU helped resurrect his career to some degree, because if I'm not mistaken, the breakup with Daniels in Arizona State was a bit messy.
0: The players were trashing his locker.
1: Yeah, like it was pretty messy. So he has LSU to thank for everything, with winning that Heisman Trophy, being one of the top overall draft picks. Like, if it's not for LSU, who knows what happens with his career, right?
0: Yeah.
1: I mean, like, he may not even be playing in the NFL right now if it's not for LSU helping him out. So, yeah, it comes off bad from most sides. But I think the only people that I really would not blame in this situation, I think it's honestly just Lane Kiffin. And I think demanding, if I'm, because Pickett wore number 3 last year.
0: Yeah.
1: At LSU. Coming out and being promised another number is just, I don't know. I don't know. I don't think it's that big of a deal if you have to wear a different number. The fact that you're getting to wear number 3, I think, is a big deal.
0: Sure.
1: That's OBJ's number. Yeah, that's
0: good legacy.
1: I mean, yeah. I'm sure there's other guys at LSU that have worn number 3 that are really, really good. I just think there's a lot of problems with this whole thing going on here.
0: And, you know, the more I think about it, especially in college football, because you have so many numbers that you have to use, I feel like if you want your legacy to be remembered better, I feel like letting your number be used by other people helps out a lot with that. Like, let's think back to a couple years ago when Graham Mertz was wearing 15 for Florida. Who'd you keep thinking of every time you saw that?
1: Yeah.
0: Tim Tebow. Like, that number is still out there. It's still being seen. And when Graham Mertz goes out there and throws an interception, you'll be like, oh, Tebow wouldn't have made that play. Like, it. I don't want to say keeps your legacy alive, but it's a constant reminder of who you were for that school when your number's still out there on the field. And I feel like, and again, LSU has the reasons for trying to honor these guys and not give that number away, but I feel like having your number on the field, and I know Michael Irvin's talked about this, it's a constant reminder of who you were when you played for that team.
1: Yeah, exactly. Like, Michael Irvin's a perfect example with the Cowboys, because nobody has lived up to what Michael Irvin was with the Cowboys wearing 88. And I think the thing is with college, I think we've got to stop this whole idea of retiring numbers and whatnot. Like, I know it's South Carolina, nobody's ever going to wear number 2 or 38 again, but like, it needs to just be like a ring of honor type of deal. The way South Carolina does it now is a good example of just retire the jersey, but the number is still able to be worn. Because, dude, you've got over 100 guys on your roster that are wearing these numbers. Like, you can't be the Yankees here and retiring numbers left and right, and then you run out of numbers. Like, I don't think anyone ever wants to see the day where a guy's wearing triple digits out there.
0: No, I don't think we're ever going to get to that point. This could have been an interesting subplot if cameras were rolling around SEC campuses this upcoming season. Alas, that's not the case. We'll tell you about that on the other side. It is the Extra Point, Tyler and Jack, on your Friday on the Game.
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0: Welcome back in, Extra Point. Tyler Head and Jack Velcher with you here on your Friday on the Game. Coming up in about 10 minutes, we're going to talk some high school football with a guy, Justin Hall, as we are 1 week away from high school football returning and the return to the High School Football Scoreboard Show with Justin Hall. Talk some preseason rankings and get his picks for championships and all that as well coming up again in about 10 minutes. But Jack, it was right about this time a year ago that Netflix dropped Any Given Saturday, where it chronicled the 2024 SEC season for, I think, 10 of the 16 programs. South Carolina was included in that. Jack Veltri had a, like, two-second cameo during one of the South Carolina episodes.
1: Yeah, it was, like, the Alabama game or something, and we're sitting in the press conference room there, whatever the press conference. It wasn't even, like, I feel like a closet, that press conference room, but, yeah, you see me for 2 seconds in one of the shots, which is funny. So.
0: You ever go back and, like, rewind and watch that part again?
1: Honestly, dude, I haven't watched it since it came out. I watched all of it last year, and then that was it. So
0: yeah, I enjoyed it. I thought it was good.
1: I'm surprised they didn't do it again.
0: Yeah.
1: Or just do, like, a different conference or something.
0: Right, because there was no cameras anywhere from the Netflix crews chronicling anything that happened in the SEC a year ago. And I thought, you know, again, last year's season from season 2 years ago did a really good job of bringing you into the lives of the teams they chronicled. We learned more about, you know, the home life with Beamer and Brian Kelly and coaches like that. Diego Pavia was a big star of season number one and all those kind of things. And I thought it did a really good job of what it was trying to be. The problem was it wasn't the entire conference, right? And that's something that Greg Sankey talked about recently, like, hey, if we're going to do this, we need to have everybody involved. And I agree, because in 2024, you didn't have Texas, you didn't have Georgia, didn't have Alabama, like three of the biggest brands your conference has not involved in this thing.
1: Yeah. And I think this would have been a great year to do it too. Like, you got, like, just think about it, man. You got Lane Kiffin at LSU. Like, that would be awesome to see the behind the scenes of that. You got so many other coaches that are in their first year. Sumrall, Golish. I mean, think about it. There's a lot of opportunity there. And then you have, like, you know, some of the other storylines. Like, I don't know. I mean, Alabama wasn't in the documentary series last year, right?
0: Right.
1: So, I mean, could have had Kalen DeBoer coming off a playoff appearance and the pressure going into this year. I mean, there's just a lot of meat on the bone. And even last year, too, I feel like was a great year.
0: Well, last year would have kicked season one's butt with all the storylines that would have.
1: Yeah, would have been great. And it just didn't happen. I don't know why. Don't know what goes into that. I can't imagine it had anything to do with it not being a success. I feel like the show probably was well received. Like, it looked good to me. So, I don't know.
0: Seth Emerson wrote an article on The Athletic the other day about them not returning for season two and the future of this being up in the air. And there's an interesting line here. He says, maybe the SEC isn't the dominant conference in college football anymore, but it's still the most interesting. And I think that is true by 1,000 miles. Is there any conference out there where, like, just from a story and, like, interest standpoint, you care as much about teams 1 to 16 as you do the SEC? Because, like, I'd be fascinated to see Ryan Silverfield and how he handles year number one and all the trials and tribulations of being the Arkansas head coach. Do I want to know the same thing about Purdue in the Big Ten? Not necessarily.
1: No, I think the Big Ten would be a good conference to do a spotlight like this on. If you get the main players in that conference to do it, like Oregon and Ohio State, Michigan and Indiana, I think that could be really good. I think it'd be really interesting, to be honest. The SEC, yeah, I think it'd be cool to see. And I think giving spotlight to those guys, like I think Ryan Silverfield, I don't think many people think he's going to do well at Arkansas. And shoot, honestly, the problem with this, and I kind of wish, my one critique, I kind of wish they did it like a Hard Knock style, to where they get those episodes up during the same season.
0: Yeah,
1: because that'd be cool. The problem is, if you spotlight Ryan Silverfield, Arkansas, I think, is going to be bad this year. I think they may go winless in the conference. You do a spotlight on him, those might be the least viewed episodes next year when it comes out. See, they got, I don't know what goes into Hard Knocks being able to just churn those episodes out on a weekly basis and put it all together, because it comes out looking really great. Maybe there's something that Netflix does differently to where it has to come out later. And I feel like this is the case for all of their shows, that it comes out a year too late. I just think it would be so much better for content if it's coming out during the season.
0: Yeah, that would kind of be the next step. Much like you said, Hard Knocks there were like, okay, I know here's what played out this past weekend, and then Thursday I'm going to get a new episode of this thing heading into the next weekend. Like, let's say if they were following LSU this year And, at, you know, you have week number three where LSU goes to Ole Miss, right? Oh, I can't wait to see that episode and them documenting both sides of that and all that between Kiffin and Golding and the fans giving their opinions on Kiffin and all that. Like, yeah, that'd be appointment TV that following week. So, yeah, if they're going to bring this back, if they could pull that off, that would be kind of the next step of, like, because it was cool to be able to look back on the 2024 season and be like, oh, yeah, that happened. I remember that. Okay, they documented that, detailed that. But, like, that was something that was a full year in the rearview mirror at that point in time compared to it still being fresh on your mind from a couple days before.
1: Like, that'd be great. And I have not watched – I actually finished the first episode of Hard Knocks the other day, so I need to watch the second one here soon. But it's great. It's great. It just feels like – like, imagine Hard Knocks – doing the Netflix format where they film all this now and then they release it a year later. Would anyone care? No, not really. I think it's different, though, during the season, like for Netflix filming the way they do and then they release it a year later. Like, I think it's a little different because it's not like it's you're going through the whole season.
0: Sure.
1: But you're telling me Netflix doesn't have the resources or the means to release this stuff in a week by week format. I during the year, I think it'd be great.
0: I feel like they're capable of that.
1: If HBO Max can do it, surely Netflix can do it.
0: Yeah. Yeah, man. But
1: I don't know. That's the main critique I have.
0: Again, I agree, and I understand why coaches there. And look, coaches don't like being on Hard Knocks either because guess what? It's a distraction. You got a bunch of TV crews and cameras running around your facility while you're trying to focus on football and winning games. So I understand why coaches don't want to do it, but man, if you get the entire SEC in on this and have a crew dedicated to each team, and look, not every team's gonna be featured every single week. It truly depends on what happens that Saturday. If Carolina and, you know, whoever, Oklahoma end up having a wild game and Shane Beamer and Brent Venables end up in a shouting match at midfield after the game, like, yeah, I want to see that documented the next week. You know what I mean? Like, you have the – and there's something interesting in the SEC every single week anyway. So you'd get a story every single week no matter what teams you're talking about.
1: That stuff right there is so timely. That see, it's just like journalism, right? Like, like there's timely stories and then there's evergreen stories. And evergreen, you can wait to post it. Stuff like this with during the season – all these things going on because you just never know what's going to happen. Like, imagine the Lane Kiffin saga was released. They filmed it last year, and then they release it in the summertime. People will still watch it, but, man, you drop that stuff, like, in December or something.
0: Yep.
1: Oh, my gosh. That might be the highest viewed stuff on Netflix. Like, that's just the window of opportunity that they miss out on. I don't know why. I really don't.
0: I don't either, but no new season of SEC even given Saturday coming anytime soon. We'll see if they bring that back in the future. Let's talk some high school football on the other side. Justin Hall going to join us up coming up next as the Extra Point rolls along on your Friday here on The Game.
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18: All right,
6: Welcome back in. It is the Extra Point. Tyler Head and Jack Beltry on your Friday here on the game. And for now, through the next couple months, on Fridays at 10:30, it's going to be time to talk some high school football because, yes, indeed, the school is back in session. That means Friday nights will be filled with plenty of football over the course of the next couple months. And here to break it down with us each and every Friday is our guy Justin Hall, who hosts the High School Football Scoreboard Show. It gets rolling again next Friday, August the 21st, joining us on the AAA Heating and Air phone lines. Justin, appreciate the time. How was the summer, man?
18: No, this hot. Outside of that, it was good. Back from vacation a couple weeks ago, now getting kind of dialed into looking at these teams, these rosters, new classifications, new regions, and a preseason polls and a loaded week one. So it's exciting. In fact, the Aiken County School District, Tyler, has been in session now for almost a month. They went back on July 21st.
6: That sounds criminal.
18: Well, they do that. It's a kind of a modified year-round schedule. So they get a summer break of about 2 months, but then they're off for like 2 weeks in October, 2 weeks again at Thanksgiving. So they make it work. But it's interesting. They're going to hit the field for week one and have already been in school for a month.
6: That's crazy. Yeah, they always floated out that year-long school thing with us, and I was never on board with it. But teach their own, I guess. As you mentioned, a lot of things have changed this offseason with high school football within the state of South Carolina. I guess, first of all, we should get into who's changed regions, who's changed classifications. What do we need to know heading into this season?
18: Well, I think it's easiest just to go as quickly as we can through each classification. It's interesting to note that Burns and Dorman are no longer in the same region. I just look at Region 2, 5A. You've got Dorman, you've got Fort Mill, you've got Northwestern and Spartanburg. So your three big ones, no offense to Jack, Northwestern, Spartanburg, and Dorman in that region, it's going to be a dogfight for them. Don't count out Fort Mill. Don't count out Rock Hill either, a very good ball club. There, Region 3 stays the same, guys. That's your Dutch Fork region here in the Midlands with River Bluff and White Knoll and Lexington and Chapin. Chapin and White Knoll both with new head coaches there. Great Collegiate is making the jump. They make the jump to 5A this year. They're in the region with Blythewood and Ridgeview and Spring Valley and Sumter. So a really good region there. We had some interesting movement in 4A, too. Greenville is in there, but Gaffney actually moves down to Class 4A this year. It'll be interesting to see how that plays out. I promise you it will not be well for others. Irmo moves down as well. Irmo drops down to 4A. Again, this is all based on school enrollment. Irmo drops into a region with Aiken, South Aiken, Midland Valley, North Augusta, and Fox Creek. So I'm already looking forward to that Irmo-North Augusta game at some point this season. My Airport Eagles are in Class 3A now. I love this region, though, guys. Airport, Brooklyn Casey, Camden, Gilbert, Lower Richland, and Swansea, all in the same region. And Class 1A ballooned. So we used to have two divisions in 5A. It was stupid to have two 5A state champions. Won't have that anymore. And so we could very well see a Northwestern Dutch Fork championship game if the bracket plays out right. Class 1A has 67 teams in it. Not all of them play football. About 62 of them play football, but still a very large region when it comes to your 1A teams.
19: It always drives me nuts seeing how these regions are set up, where you got like Fort Mill's in the same region as Boiling Springs, Dorman, and Spartanburg. Like not even close. Like, it's so weird because like Fort Mill and Nation Ford typically play end of the year, last week of the regular season. They're playing in September this year. I get it though with the way the classes are set up though. Let's look at the preseason poll that comes out. Let me get your thoughts on how it breaks down from 5A all the way down to the bottom of everything.
18: Well, I'm going to shock you here. The sky is blue. It's hot in the summer, and Dutch Fork is preseason number one. I'm interested in the vote share there between Dutch Fork and Northwestern. So Tommy Moody always says, give them the poll. So Dutch Fork, Northwestern, Burns, Dorman, Somerville, your top five, followed by James Island, Ridgeview, Sumter, Gray Collegiate. Gray Collegiate is a preseason top 10 team in 5A, their first season ever in it. So it's very interesting there. South Point, your defending state champions, are the number one team in 4A, followed by Irmo and Gaffney there. And South Florence comes in at number four. In 3A, you've got Oceanside Collegiate and Camden, Daniel Hartsville and BHP in your top five there. The defending state champions, by the way, Oceanside Collegiate, defending state champs. The defending state champs in 2A, Strom Thurmond, they're the preseason number one, followed by Dillon and Clennon. And then Saluda rounds it out there if you want a Midlands angle there at number 10. And then in 5A, or excuse me, in 1A, you've got a number 10 team in Batesburg, Leesville from the Midlands. But outside of that, Fairfield Central, defending state champion Bamberg Earhart at 2. The Abbeville Panthers are sitting there at 3. Five teams in 1A have first place votes on their name. And again, this is the media guys, and I know Chris will be on with Tyler and Bill a little bit later on the halftime show. He can speak more to how he decides where to put teams. I don't really put much stock in these polls right now. It's good to have a number. It helps me look at games that are going to be big games coming in week one. But this is going to shake about 20 different ways. I don't expect Lamar to be in a tie for sixth for very long. I expect the Lamar Silver Foxes, the Fighting Tommy Suggses, to be very good this year and make a run, another run at a state championship there. So, again, new regions, new classifications. You're going to see teams in certain spots and polls that they were not there last year because they might have been in 3A or whatever. So it'll be fun to watch, especially the early part of this year because we have a lot of great matchups early on.
6: Justin Hall joining us on the AAA heating our phone lines here. As you mentioned, there's three guarantees in life: death, taxes, and Dutch Fork. A being number one in the preseason poll and probably winning the state championship at the end of the year. It's storyline every single year. Is there anything that makes you think that maybe that ends this year or doesn't happen this year?
18: No, it did. Well, I'll take that back. The fact that you could see a different caliber of team playing you in a 5A state championship game. Again, I don't know how the bracket's going to break out. If Dutch Fork and Northwestern are both going to be in the upper state side of the bracket, if that's the case, they're going to run into a wagon with Coach Paige Walford and the Trojans of Northwestern. Both Coach Walford and Coach Knotts are great football coaches, and that would be a dynamite game, whether in a semifinal or in a championship game. They return their starting quarterback in Jackson Knotts. They get two transfers from Irmo and the Miller brothers. Jaden Worth on the defensive end. He comes in this year after a name we might know goes to Carolina. After his senior season, they're loaded with talent from top to bottom, and they're so deep at every position. They have a tough matchup in week two, so we don't have this week zero nonsense anymore. I'm very grateful for that. You've got 11 weeks to play 10 games, so we're not making up a thing called week zero that doesn't exist. So they don't play in week one. They get the week one off. They'll play in week two, and they go to Ridgeview to open the season. And that's going to be an interesting matchup right from the get with Trey Howard back as the starting quarterback for Ridgeview after the injury last year. They'll be tested in week two. I want to see how they respond to that test. But it's one of those things, guys, where they're playing for October or November at this point, and I don't know if anyone can really touch them.
19: Are there any teams that you feel like early on that you get a sense that people are going to be surprised by this year?
18: You know, Jack, that's interesting. I think that really depends on it really goes to the scheduling aspect because you have to look at who these teams are playing in the first couple of weeks. I think people are going to be shocked. If you go down to 3A, I think people are going to be shocked by Swansea. And the reason I say that is because Coach Fox has been there now. I believe this is his third or fourth season. They have an opportunity to have a really athletic ball club this year. They have laid the foundation there for that. Now, whether the youth hampers them a little bit there is to be determined, but that's who I'm keeping an eye on in 3A. I think people are going to be surprised by Great Collegiate, the athleticism they have. I think they're going to be able to maintain themselves in 5A. And then if you look at 4A, I don't know if you can be surprised by them after the run they had last year. There is no Sequel Patterson this year, but Indian Land sitting there at number 6. And then North Augusta at number 8. Those are two teams I'm keeping my eye on in 4A as well. And then does Newberry return in 2A to the physical brand of football that the Bulldogs have been known for up there at Newberry? Those are just some of the teams I'm keeping my eye on early on. And, again, a lot of that goes to the schedule because in week one, guys, I've got 12 ranked versus ranked matchups across all classifications in week one. So the schedule's loaded, and I think that's going to lend itself to which teams jump up and surprise you.
6: Last about 60 seconds here. Real quick, run through who your preseason picks to win championships are going to be.
18: Oh, great day. Okay, in class 1A, Abbeville returns to prominence. I think they win a state championship this year. In 2A, I'm a little more concerned about this one, but give me the Red Devils of Clinton. I like them there. I think Camden wins the 3A state championship this year. Again, dropping down from 4A, I like Coach Ruff and what he always seems to do there, or Coach Rimp, excuse me, at 3A at Camden. In 4A, I think this is the year. I think Irmo finally breaks through with Coach Brand. I think they finally get their state championship this year. It's going to be a gauntlet. They're going to have to go through teams like South Lawrence and Gaffney and South Point. And then in 5A, I don't know how you can pick against Dutch Fork, but I also don't know how you can pick against Northwestern, guys. We talk all about Dutch Fork, but Northwestern has been one of the more consistent programs in recent memory in this state. If that's a state championship game, I'm driving down, like we did last year, down to Orangeburg to watch that game because it's going to be one of the best high school football games you've ever seen, talent all over the field. I've talked myself into it. I'll take Northwestern in 5A.
6: Okay, going for the upset. Yeah, technically an upset, I guess. Yeah.
18: That's like Alabama and LSU back in the early 2010s. Like, okay, yeah, I guess it's an upset. But
6: technically speaking, yes. Justin, man, looking forward to the high school football season, talking to you every single week, and we'll get you next week and preview your first show of the season.
18: Sounds great, guys. Good talking to you.
6: Justin Hall there on the AAA Heating and Air phone lines. We'll come back and wrap up the hour and give our future headlines coming up next here on your Friday on the game.
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0: Metro! Metro! Metro!
6: Metro! Welcome back in. Extra Point, Tyler and Jack wrapping up hour number two here on your Friday on the Game. Jack, you know, you mentioned yesterday you're going to be on the high school football beat a little bit this season as well. What's your first game that you're going to be covering? Do you know yet?
19: Yeah, Fort Mill Clover is my first game at Fort Mill next Friday. So looking forward to it, man. This is like my, I think like my third or fourth year doing freelancing.
6: Okay.
19: Getting a little, extra money here. And
6: Never hurts.
19: And honestly, man, I love covering high school football. It's fun, man. It's a good time being out there on Friday nights. It takes me back. It's fun. So, yeah, that'll be fun going to see what Fort Mill and Clover are going to be like this year.
6: Now, is it the same staff that you played for?
19: No. This is actually, so my last year of high school was, so my 2018 was my last year, but last season was 2017.
6: Okay.
19: That was the last season of the previous coaching staff.
6: Gotcha.
19: The same coach has been there

0: of the preseason, it'll be Shedeur Sanders. Now, I imagine that both guys are going to be playing each week.
1: Yes, they are.
0: Yeah. So both guys will get an opportunity to play. We know this is a big quarterback battle. Todd Monken, head coach for the Browns, has talked about it in his press conferences. And I think this is where we start to see the first signs of a little bit of separation. Even though Watson's getting the start, you know, he is coming off the major injury. He hasn't played in a while. He hasn't been very good playing with the Browns either. I think I'm going to give the edge to Shedeur outshining him tomorrow. When we come back in here on Monday, we're going to be talking about Shedeur Sanders takes the first step forward in this QB competition and has the edge heading into week two.
1: It's like we're on the same page. That is exactly what my headline was going to be too. I think Shedeur significantly outplays Deshaun Watson tomorrow night. And look, Deshaun has not taken a competitive snap in a football game in 2 years. October of 2024 was the last time that he played. Like, that's a lot of rust to knock off in addition to injuries that have piled up. I don't know what we're getting out of Deshaun Watson, quite frankly. I don't think he's the best option for the Browns. Again, I know that they paid him a boatload of money, so he has to be there. But even when he was playing the last couple years, it's very clear he's not the same quarterback that he was, in addition to all the off-the-field stuff you got to deal with, too.
0: Yeah, so they're at the Bears tomorrow, 1 o'clock, NFL Network in Chicago. And yeah, it's just, there's so many questions about Watson, right? He's only 30 years old, but man, it's been a while since we've seen him be like Deshaun Watson. Probably going back to when he was with the Texans, and that was like 2020, 2019.
1: Yeah. And he balled out, which is why, you know,
0: he got the contract. That's why the Browns traded for him. Yeah,
1: right.
0: But And this goes beyond the allegations that were out there, like, as soon as he got to the Browns. Like, he just has not played well at all. And injuries have played a big part in that. He's been banged up and whatnot, obviously coming off some major injuries here. But, yeah, I got a little bit more confidence in Shedeur. I think people – look, am I the biggest Shedeur fan? No. Do I think he's going to be the long-term answer for the Browns? Absolutely not. But at least for this season – I think he wins the job out of camp. So I think he's going to take a good step forward against the Bears tomorrow.
1: It is really funny that, like, because for our entire lives, the Browns have been bad, right? They've had small little pockets of success.
0: Like the Baker Mayfield years, they had a little bit of success.
1: Right, but, like, more often than not, we just default to, all right, well, that'll be their quarterback for a while. They'll add him to that list of quarterbacks on the back of that guy's jersey. Yeah. Then they'll end up drafting somebody else. Like, I like Todd Monken a lot. I think he was a great play caller. But it's like, all right, well, they're probably going to fire him in about 2 to 3 years and go hire somebody else. It's just it's so fascinating how the Browns just on this, like, death loop of always just being bad to awful.
0: Yeah. And I honestly, I don't even know how long Todd Monken's going to last in Cleveland. That just did not feel like a hire that is going to work out long term. And honestly, man, when you look at the quarterback class for next year, like, I think there's going to be somebody else not calling plays, but running the show at quarterback next year for the Browns. And yeah, I don't know. So I think, and I think especially with Shedeur getting the start in week two of the preseason, they'll be playing the Bills week two back in Cleveland. If he can get the upper hand this weekend, man, he gives himself a really good chance with a chance to start in week two of the preseason to, like, win this job and separate himself for good.
1: Well, we'll see how right we are. We'll react to it coming up on Monday. Enjoy the weekend, Jack. We'll talk to you then.
0: You too, buddy.
1: Gamecock Central Takeover Hour up next on your Friday on the Game.

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0: morning. Welcome in Gamecock Central Takeover Hour here on the game. Tyler Head, Wes Mitchell, and Chris Clark navigating you through the end of the week. The weekend has arrived. There's preseason football on all weekend long. If you need your football fix, and we are only 3 weeks away from Carolina playing football, and only 2 weeks away from week zero, guys. Again, as I say it every day, we're inching ever, ever closer to real football happening.
1: Week zero. Okay. We're so close to real football in 3 weeks. Can't wait.
0: I'm going to enjoy week zero.
2: Wes is like, I'm not watching a football game that is played in Ireland.
0: Wes is like the Grinch of week zero.
2: He really is.
1: Yeah. I'm a realist. When it comes to week zero. It's not real football.
0: He's up on top of that mountain watching us enjoy college football action happening on that Saturday, and he's just angry about it the whole time.
1: Speaking of realist, let me first of all give Tyler kudos for asking an actual Kent State question.
0: Thank you.
1: To Beamer yesterday.
2: Good job, Tyler.
1: When he brought up what stands out about those guys, he brought up they have a great return man. Tyler, did you know who he was referring to yet? Had you picked up on this?
0: I had not yet until he said something about it.
1: But then you did after?
0: Yes, I read your article about it.
1: How about all-time, all-universe, all-name team for Dureliest Clark?
0: Chris, any relation?
1: Chris's cousin. Dureliest.
2: It is my uncle. Even though he's a lot younger than me. Who was that guy? Dakotas Crawford.
0: Dakotas to ever do it, Crawford.
2: Yes.
0: Yeah.
1: Phenomenal.
0: He was at Nebraska. I don't know whatever happened to him.
1: I just wanted to be the first one to let it, because at some point somebody else is going to be like, oh, they got a guy named Dureliest. So I wanted to be the first one to point that out. Following up on Tyler's first Kent State question.
0: Hey, look, if you're going to have that kind of name, much like Dakotas Crawford, you better do something with it. You better be elite at something, because your name's Dureliest. You better be Dureliest punt returner.
1: Well, let me just say, phenomenal kick returner, listed as a wide receiver. Not much going on in the receiver game to this point, so we'll see if they can unlock that part of his game this year.
2: True specialist.
0: That's kind of like Devin Hester, right? Like Devin Hester, elite return guy. Not really much when it came to receiving, but you kicked him a ball and he was going to take it to the house.
1: Yeah, this guy had 2 kickoff returns for touchdown last year, had the 4th best kickoff return average last year, and one of his kickoff returns for touchdowns actually was a game winner late in a game. So
0: if they are preparing Neff Jiwa to be on like the kickoff return team, they're like, hey, tackle that guy.
1: Yes, go get him.
0: That's your objective, is just find whatever his number is. Find this guy and tackle him. That's all you got to do.
1: Dureliest.
2: Missed opportunity at Media Day, by the way. I don't think anybody asked our guy, Neff Jiwa, who's from Ireland, is he going to be watching Week Zero football because it's played in Ireland?
0: It's a good question.
2: Good person to ask. Missed opportunity. Next year.
0: Because they've been playing this Week Zero game in Ireland for a while. Do you think he's been aware of these games? Like, I don't know how much he's actually been into football prior to being looked at as a potential college football player. Like, is that something he was even aware of happening? Or is it like, oh, this is new information to me. That's cool.
1: I have no answers for you.
0: Yeah.
1: No intel.
0: Should ask him.
2: Can I give a couple more all-name teams just because all-name guys?
0: Go for it.
2: For this year? Just because I was texting with my guy Kev Roche about some of these names recently. Somebody put them out on Twitter. We have Prayer Young Black Goat from Arizona State.
0: Okay.
2: We have from the Rice Owls, we have Dallas native Mobility.
0: You know what? I was actually thinking about him yesterday, wondering if he was still playing college football.
2: Maybe. I think these are guys that are still playing, I think, unless they, you know, pulled some old ones. But regardless. You also have from Central Arkansas, Go Bears, Dude Person.
0: Heck yeah.
2: And then of course, from SMU, you have King Large.
0: Is General Booty still playing? Do we know?
2: I thought the general had moved on, retired. I don't think he's still playing.
0: Okay, because it wasn't that long ago. Okay, all right, maybe it's been a couple seasons. He was at
2: Wikipedia
0: Oklahoma
2: says
0: for a
2: minute. He's a former college football quarterback. Of course, Wikipedia is always 100% accurate.
0: That's so. Very true. It's funny how many members of the Booty family have made their way into being at major universities in college football. But
1: good list.
0: Yeah, I guess the general has laid down his arms.
2: That he has. Tyler, Wes, did you do any studying in anticipation?
1: A little bit of my teacher's about to start class.
2: I have a question that I really, really hope Tyler asks.
0: Okay, what do you really hope I ask?
2: Well, I'll give it to you later. We're going to see if you ask it first. That's what you call a tease.
0: Okay.
2: Guys naming dudes, though.
0: Go for it.
2: 22 edition. Deuce Staley. Brandon Wilds.
0: Mm-hmm. Yep.
2: Bam Martin Scott. A few guys for you there. Who you got, Wes?
1: Are we just going to leave out Derek Watson?
2: Derek Watson's a great one.
1: Squeaky?
2: Oh, Squeaky. Another what could have been, sure.
0: Why'd they call him Squeaky?
1: No idea.
0: Mm-mm. Can you guys name, this isn't the question, can you guys name the current 22s on the roster?
1: Quay Dodd?
2: Quay Dodd, yep.
0: One more.
2: And Jawaren Howell.
0: Correct.
1: Wow. Look at that.
2: Yep.
0: There you go. All right. Well, the question relates to Deuce Staley.
2: Ah.
0: I feel like Wes didn't study Deuce Staley.
2: Dang it. Yeah.
0: All right. And there's also a bonus question coming up after this one, too, for half a point.
1: I just had a feeling that he was going to sneak a Brandon Wilds question for some reason.
0: I think I asked about Brandon Wilds last year, so I wanted to switch it up.
1: Okay.
0: In 1996, Deuce Staley ran for 1,115 yards in 9 games. How many 100-yard games did he have out of those 9?
2: How many out of the 9?
0: This is net rushing yards.
2: I'm just going to throw a guess because I have no idea. I'm going to say 8 of the 9.
0: Okay. We can prices right this.
2: It's going to have to be.
1: Say that question one more time, Tyler.
0: In 1996, Deuce Staley ran for 1,115 yards in 9 games played. How many 100-yard games did he have out of those 9?
1: Huh. Chris said 8?
0: Yes.
1: For some reason, I initially, surely he didn't rush for all 9 of them as 100-yard games. Initially, that was what kind of popped in my head. But also, if I play the odds, Chris, if it's not 8 or 9, then
2: yeah,
1: 7 will win it. So.
2: Yeah.
1: Surely. Maybe he did, though. He was a stud. But, all right. Chris said 8. Give me 7.
0: Correct answer is 6.
2: Ah.
0: 6 of 9. Now, here's the interesting thing. 2 games at Mississippi State and Auburn, he ran for 99 yards exactly. Ooh. He was 1 yard away in each of those from rushing for 108 of 9 games. Very impressive.
1: Well, Chris can't say it, but I will. That was pretty close, Chris.
0: That was pretty close.
2: I'm banned, and it would not be accurate if I said it.
0: Now, go ahead, Chris. What did you think I was going to ask, I guess?
2: It was not a think, it was a hope. And I'll admit, I did not keep a log of the questions you asked last year. You may say, well, that's actually, you dummy, the question that I asked last year. But I was hoping you would ask about Brandon Wilds.
0: Okay.
2: Because Brandon Wilds in 2013 had a touchdown pass or catch. I'm sorry. He had a touchdown catch that sealed the win against Clemson.
0: Okay.
2: Finished the streak.
0: Mm-hmm.
2: Connor Shaw at home, 5 in a row, finished it off. And Wes, who threw that pass to Brandon Wilds?
1: Oh man. Is this for a half a point?
2: Ooh.
0: I still have a bonus question for half a point we haven't gotten to yet.
2: Let's just see if you can get it. Let's just see.
0: Okay.
1: Okay, it was Farrah Cooper.
2: It was Farrah Cooper. Oh, you tried to lock in the half point before because you already knew it?
1: Yes, 100%.
2: Here's the good thing about that question, though, and a reason I thought maybe you would ask it. Not only is that just a good trivia question.
0: Sure.
2: The length of the reception was also 22 yards.
0: Ah, man, that's a good one.
2: That is a good one.
0: Again, I know I asked about Brandon Wilds last year. I can't remember if that was what I asked about or not. But that sounds like a question I would come up with from digging. But I opted for Deuce Daly this time. The bonus question for half a point is, can you tell me the name of the community college you went to before South Carolina?
2: Oh, man. Dude, no. I will have to pull a random guess that I'm... There's two that came to mind, and I don't think either of them are right. I'm going to say Jones County.
0: Okay.
1: I got nothing. It's bad radio. I'm going to pass.
0: You're not just going to throw out a random one?
1: No, I can't even think of anything.
2: Itawamba. Well, that's Wes's answer. Itawamba.
1: Okay, there you go.
0: Is your answer Itawamba?
1: Yeah.
0: Because that's correct.
2: I almost said I was the two one. Oh, I can't do that. Never mind. No, I know what? I'm overruling Wes because I didn't get it right. Like, literally, the two that popped in my head were Itawamba and Jones County. I think Javon Kinlaw was Jones, wasn't he?
0: He may have been.
1: Yeah, it sounds right. Yeah.
2: I used to know more about JUCO football programs, but yeah. Wow, how about that?
0: So are we giving that to Wes? Wes gets half the point?
1: No, I don't know. A stupid half point or something I didn't even get. All right, bonus that I'm not giving anything out for since Chris wouldn't give me a half point on the other thing that I did get. Chris, in Brandon Wild's coming out party, you remember the game?
2: I do.
1: He rushed against Tennessee, started the year as the fifth string running back, was called upon 2011 at Tennessee, South Carolina win. He rushed for how many yards and how many scores against the Volunteers?
2: Oh, it was definitely 100-something. Give me 126 and two touchdowns.
1: Somewhat close. 137, but I was surprised by this from how I remember this game in my head. No touchdowns.
2: No touchdowns.
1: Yeah. But 28 carries for 137 yards.
2: Yeah. I mean, fifth string running back. So he had Lattimore was down, Sean Carson, Kenny Miles, and blast from the past, Eric Baker, all injured.
1: Eric Baker.
2: Oh, Eric Baker.
1: That's a guy's name in dudes, even if it isn't.
0: By the way, Brandon Wilds, elite against Tennessee every time he played them, because he had the 143-yard game.
1: Hated those guys, apparently.
0: The color orange apparently aggravated him a lot.
1: Yes.
0: Yeah. So, good questions. 22 days into a kickoff, guys.
1: What score?
0: Is now 21-20. So, still right there. 19 days on Monday. In the teens, finally.
1: 21-20.
0: Yep.
1: Okay.
0: Yeah. Still got two
1: more weeks. I thought I got a half point yesterday.
0: I can't remember what I asked yesterday. I gave you whatever your points were yesterday.
1: Okay.
0: I'll have to go back and review the tape. I'll adjust if I need to. We'll hear what Beamer had to say yesterday on the halftime show coming up next. It is the Gamecock Central Takeover Hour here on The Game.
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0: All right, welcome back, Kendon. It is the Gamecock Central Takeover Hour here on your Friday on The Game. Tyler, Wes, and Chris along with you. We're officially a week in to South Carolina preseason camp. The next media and final media viewing window comes up on Sunday night. But before then, we have a scrimmage coming up tomorrow. The first chance for these guys to be in more of game-type situations. And they'll do a couple of those before the season gets here coming up in 22 days. Yesterday, we had Coach Beamer on the halftime show with myself and Bill Gunner, and we've talked so much about these freshman guys that are really turning heads through the offseason and into preseason camp. And we asked them the question of what can these guys do in, you know, camp and in a scrimmage like that to really show you they're ready to make an impact when the season gets here.
8: One, I really like this freshman class overall, and they very much look the part. But I think it's just the ability to make plays in practice against, you know, really good competition. And I'm seeing all of that, you know, whether it be, you know, Sequel Patterson and a play that he has made in practice, or whether it be, you know, Darius Gray in a one-on-one pass rush setting against a really good defensive tackle or defensive end that he's able to win the rep, or Noah Clark from a, you know, physically dominant mindset of what he's able to do at the line of scrimmage at times, or Jazavian Currents and some of the plays that he's made in practice, whether it be open field tackles or, you know, flying to the ball on defense, all that. I think certainly you just see the physical ability, if that makes sense, and you say, okay, you know, it's different than a game setting, but what he just did right there is pretty dang impressive, and that's going to carry over whether it's on the practice field or on a game field on the road in front of 100,000 people. But name those guys specifically, but overall with this freshman class, I'm, you know, really excited about the class and the initial start to the preseason that we've seen from those guys.
0: As we look at the scrimmage tomorrow, it's an opportunity for everybody, obviously, and again, more of a game type of setting to go out there and show out, particularly these young guys, because through the spring and obviously early on in camp so far, a lot of coaching's happening as you're getting ready for these plays. Hey, stand like this, get right here, get your feet right, whatever. You're more kind of on your own in a scrimmage type of setting more than you have been in the past week. And there's your opportunity to go out there, make plays, you know, line up against guys that are, you know, first teamers or whatever it may be, and really show what you can do and see if that can translate over to games starting in a couple weeks.
1: Yeah. And I think, you know, that's when you really start to have some separation. There's always a little bit more stock, I think, put in what happens in scrimmages versus practices for that very reason. And then, you know, you go into, I think, we'll see if what Beamer says after, if this will be a dress rehearsal style scrimmage or if that will only be the next one. You know, South Carolina typically at some point will do kind of a mock game week where, like, everything is completely like it would be in a game. And so you kind of got to just go out there and survive, you know, and it's all right. If you were in this situation in a game and you didn't know what the call was, or you didn't know what your responsibility was, what would you do? How would you kind of react? And so, you know, I think those things typically are difference makers for true freshmen. Maybe that's more talented versus an older player who isn't quite as just naturally talented, but maybe has experience and has developed trust from the staff. We all of us outsiders want to go talent, talent, talent, get the best talent on the field. Coaches want to put the guy out there that's not going to bust the coverage and make them look really bad. So if you are the true freshman who has flashed and caught everybody's attention, and you can show you can also be trusted on the field to handle your assignment, not bust coverages mentally, or not, you know, choose the wrong gap, and you can do all those things too and earn trust of your coaches, then that's a great path to get on the field.
2: I thought it was really interesting, guys, that, you know, now Beamer talked about the freshman class as a whole. The first two names out of his mouth were Sequel Patterson, Darius Gray, when he was talking about just individual, you know, making plays in practice. And I thought it was really interesting. Those are two of the very few guys that were not here in that freshman class for spring ball. And we've heard a good bit of buzz about those guys. There's a progression for every freshman, but especially for guys that enroll in the summer, because you know, they didn't get the benefit of going through the winter workout program, spring ball, the spring scrimmages, and then you kind of build on that summer workouts. They're right in, boom, summer workouts. Now you're starting camp for the very first time not as a college football player, a major Power Four SEC college football player. And so in that progression, you know, sometimes you see freshmen, hey, we really like the way that this guy has moved around and lifted and his attitude. And maybe you get to camp and the pads come on and it doesn't quite translate. Well, we're going to see what we continue to hear about Patterson and Gray. The interesting thing, though, is, you know, they've kind of continued that from the summer throughout camp. Beamer mentioned, hey, Sequel Patterson, some of the plays he's made, Darius Gray, one-on-ones going against some of our edges and our defensive tackles who are seasoned and are good players and have been here a while, winning some of those battles. Today's the first day of full pads. Tomorrow's the first scrimmage. You know, how do those guys continue to carry that over? But that really did catch my attention. He shouted out, obviously, several freshmen, including some guys we've been talking about a lot. But the first two guys out of his mouth, guys that weren't even here in the spring and are still, you know, creating buzz for themselves.
0: Well, and it's also worth remembering as well, Sequel Patterson also reclassified. This is a guy that should be going into his senior of high school. He's just freshly 18, but he's even a year ahead of where he's supposed to be. So coming in the middle of summer and having that kind of impact right away early in camp is, again, something significant to note going into this weekend.
1: Yeah, just a talented kid, man, and super twitchy, super quick, super sudden, like just, you know, I think just has a lot of natural receiver ability to him as well, which, you know, that's what's going to get you on the field quickly a lot of times at that position. Again, we always talk about how big and fast and strong and all that, you know, all the measurables, but, you know, if you can go get open and catch the football in a natural way, then you're going to have a much quicker path to playing at that position.
0: Yeah, no doubt about it. And again, we'll see, again, no media availability for the scrimmage coming up tomorrow. This is where Wes and Chris rely on their inside sources to get them some information they'll be able to react to coming up on Monday. And again, the media availability coming up Sunday night as well. The last time you guys will get to see them before the season starts coming up here in a couple of weeks. We'll dive into buy or sell coming up next as your Friday rolls along here on the Gamecock Central Takeover Hour on the Game.
3: Wow, what a play! The Game Network, Columbia, Charleston, Florence, and Myrtle Beach. 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Come hang out with us at the Game Summer Golf Event on Friday, August 28th.
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3: Welcome back in. It is the Gamecock Central Takeover Hour. Tyler, Russ, and Chris with you here on your Friday on The Game. Getting closer to football games that count. We do have some football action this weekend, including the NFL preseason, which will come up, as well as some other things as we get into this week's Buy or Sell. Buy or Sell number one, we'll start with South Carolina. Again, they have a scrimmage coming up tomorrow, and we won't get to see it, but you guys do get intel from some people in the know on what happens in these scrimmages. Per intel, a freshman will score a touchdown in the scrimmage tomorrow.
4: Ooh, I have to bust out the Gamecock Central drone for this one. So it'd have to be SQL. I'm trying to think of the candidates for this.
5: Yeah, you'd have to get like a random Caden Ramsey touchdown, Wes.
3: Yeah, you could also have defensive scores, scoop and score by, you could. I don't know.
4: Yeah.
3: Noah Clark or something.
4: Playing percentages here, though. Yeah.
5: Does Lando get in the game in the scrimmage late?
3: Also possible.
4: You know what? I was going to sell, but I think I think Lando's presence maybe gives it a decent shot. And let me buy. We also have to be for sure that we're able to confirm this.
3: This could end up being null on Monday.
4: Yes,
3: but we're going to throw it out there just for the heck.
4: Okay,
3: of it.
4: I like. At least we're localizing and
3: yes,
4: not just all NFL stuff.
5: Yeah. So I'm going to buy also. You got Lando at quarterback. You can have SQL Patterson, Stone Fury. You could have, you know, hey, Currents had a pick six, whatever. So we'll do our best to confirm it, but it's not really playing the odds as much, but just got a feeling. I'm going
3: to
5: buy.
3: Okay. We do have to be different here at some point, unlike last week. I'm going to buy as well. I think Duckworth is a good option to pick in terms of, you know, these scrimmages are obviously good for a guy like him to get out there and get some reps. So I'll buy a freshman scores some kind of touchdown in the scrimmage tomorrow.
4: True freshman?
3: Yes, true freshman.
4: Okay.
3: Yeah.
4: All right.
3: Not redshirt, true freshman. First year on campus as freshman. Buy or sell number two, NFL preseason action. Deshaun Watson will get the start for the Cleveland Browns tomorrow. First action he's had since October of 2024. Buy or sell, he will have a touchdown before a turnover in the preseason game.
4: I'll sell that.
3: I'll sell. You think the turnover comes first?
4: Yes.
3: Okay.
5: Yes. Chris? We'll make the people happy. Pick against Clemson. Sell.
3: And this isn't specifically a pick against Clemson. Like, he hasn't played in 2 years. He's been injury riddled the past couple of years. The off the field stuff doesn't even matter at this point in this context. Like, he's just not played well when he has played the past couple of years.
4: Are you buying or selling?
3: I will sell. I think he's going to have I think Sudor Sanders is going to outplay him, but I think he could get a score before he has a turnover. Sure, why not? But I think Sudor Sanders has a better game.
4: Wait, so you're buying then, right?
3: No, you guys are buying that he'll have a touchdown before an interception. That was what the question was. Did I phrase it the wrong way?
4: No.
3: Okay, so interception for a touchdown. Or turnover for a touchdown, excuse me.
5: Fumble, anything.
3: Yeah. All right, so you guys are buying turnover for a touchdown. I'm sorry if I phrased that the backwards.
4: Yeah, you swapped it on us.
3: My bad. Okay, it is
4: I think
3: turnover before touchdown. All right. Buy or sell number three. For the rest of the NFL preseason, former South Carolina players to score a touchdown will set the line at 1.5.
4: For the rest of the preseason?
3: The rest of the preseason weekend. Now, there were games last night, so that takes a few people off there. Spencer is starting for the Saints this weekend, so if you want to look at that.
4: Chris is doing research over there. I hear him. I have no idea. I'll sell it just because I think Chris will buy it, and we need some differentiators.
5: We do need some difference. Yeah, that is where my head went. No research. I'm just going flying blind, buy.
3: Okay. So buy. I'll buy as well. Again, a lot of options out there in terms of guys. And again, it could be defensive scores, could be whatever. So I'll have confidence it'll be a successful weekend. So I'll buy that as well. Buy or sell number four. Braves starting pitching has a combined ERA of 2.08 since the trade deadline. They welcome in the Arizona Diamondbacks this weekend. Buy or sell, the ERA of the starting pitching can be below that once again this weekend.
4: Ooh.
5: That's a big ask, Tyler.
3: And, hey, man, they're on basically a two-week heater right now.
5: They heard everybody talking about them.
3: They did. They took it personally. For reference, Sale tonight, Holmes tomorrow, Elder on Sunday.
4: Yeah, I was about to say Sale is going to open this series in Atlanta, right?
3: Yep.
4: And the competition does tick up, but the Diamondbacks have not necessarily been like the best offense in the world. They're kind of middle of the pack, I think.
3: Mm-hmm.
4: So if Sell was not among the starters that were going this weekend, I would maybe sell, but
3: I think sell on Sale.
4: Yes.
3: If he wasn't there.
4: Yes. I think I'm gonna, the fact it's at home as well, I think I'm gonna buy this.
3: Okay.
5: I almost did the pun of something that Brandon Wilds did was wild earlier and didn't, opted out of that. Go Braves, but I'm gonna sell.
3: Okay. I see you focused there on Chris Sale a little bit. I look at Bryce Elder because he's the one that actually ticked this up a little bit, because he gave up 7 runs in his last outing against the Mets. So I'm hoping that's a one game anomaly, because he's been pretty consistent otherwise. He might be the one that kind of skews this a little bit if he has another rough day.
4: But I feel like when Elder has a bad start, everybody's like, see, I told you. But then you look and he's actually been pretty good this year.
3: Yes. He had a little rough patch at the end of June, but the month of June sucked for the Braves as a whole. So
4: you also, for those who didn't watch that game, if you just look at the stats, he gave up 5 runs in the first inning.
3: Mm-hmm.
4: Well, 4 of those were on a grand slam that should have never existed, because they didn't challenge what would have been a strike him out, throw him out, and would have ended the inning. So, game of inches.
3: Just for the sake of being a fan, I'll buy, just for that. At least we have some differences this weekend in terms of buy or sell, and we're not all agreeing on everything. And we'll hopefully get some intel on freshmen this weekend to be able to answer question number one.
4: Is that it, or you got one more?
3: That's it. That's 4.
4: That's it. Okay. Yeah. All
3: right. Listen, when we're in the off season or preseason happening, I am scraping the barrel a little bit. So we'll get to the 5 full questions every week when college football makes its return and they start counting again.
4: All right.
3: Fair enough.
5: Are you going to make a certificate again this year for the winner?
3: I still have the template for last year's certificate loaded up on Canva. So I'm ready to input whatever name or whatever score this year ends up being. Do you have it framed? I don't see it in your office anywhere.
5: I don't have it framed, but I have it. It's actually right here.
3: Oh, there it is. So Chris sits down at his desk every single day and reminds himself he was last year's buy or sell champion.
5: Yeah.
4: I'm wondering, and I don't know if the timing would work for us to do this, because you don't know when these teams are going to like name starters, but I'm wondering if there's something we could do like here down the stretch that would be fun about like buying or selling who's going to win, you know, like Alabama starting quarterback job, Tennessee starting quarterback job. Now, some of those we might would have to wait until the actual game to see if what the answer was. Others, they might announce it. You know, I don't know if that works with our flow of
3: we can always have delayed answers on these. That's okay.
4: Yeah, and you know, maybe if they haven't answered yet who it's going to be, we could do that going into week one, maybe.
3: Hey, we still got 3 weeks. We can certainly work that in as well. So
5: I will. You didn't do an impromptu buy or sell with Beamer yesterday, Tyler?
3: No, I didn't think about it. We
5: throw him a couple.
3: We were flowing, and they were like, "Hey, he's got to wrap things up." So I had to get a Kent State question in there before we got out of here. But if we get another chance to talk to him, I'll try and throw one in there next time. We'll come back. We'll wrap up the hour and the week. It is the Gamecock Central Takeover Hour here on your Friday on the Game.
6: 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The Game Network. 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
3: Hey, this is Tyler Head from 107.5 Game and the Game Network. 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
7: 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But the Bears' defense looks to be a significant problem right now. They just lost safety Kobe Bryant, came over from the Seahawks. 4 to 6 months, knee surgery for him. This Bears defense looks very suspect. The Bears are going to have to outscore teams this season. I'm Nick Costos.
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3: Welcome back in. It is the Gamecock Central Takeover Hour. Tyler and Chris wrapping up the hour as Wes had to bounce to get to some work-related things. So we'll see him in here coming up on Monday. And again, we'll have plenty to react to on the weekend when it comes to the scrimmage and the final media viewing availability coming up Sunday night as well. But Chris, next week, classes start back at the University of South Carolina. I'm sure if you've driven around town the past couple weekends, you've seen all the move-ins and all that kind of stuff. So students are back around, and again, classes get rolling next week. That'll obviously have an effect on the week for the football players and all that stuff as well. But I brought this up to Jack earlier on in the show. I want to get your thoughts as well. Have you seen this trend going around about interior designing dorms? Are you aware of this?
5: I am aware of it.
3: Yeah, so for those that don't know, this is like a TikTok trend where people are hiring interior designers, paying them tens of thousands of dollars to do their dorms to make them look Instagram-worthy or whatever, I guess. I don't know if this is going to happen at South Carolina. I'm sure it will, but I can't think of, I don't know, I can't think of a worse way for me to waste tens of thousands of dollars than upgrading a space that I'm only living in for a couple of months to up to a year.
5: I tell you, it would have required, first of all, so my dorm, I lived in the towers, RIP. I mentioned the other day, they've been torn down yesterday. The honeycombs, Tyler, I don't know if you've seen pictures, but you know, it kind of had these, like, they had balconies. Mm-hmm. And so you had like this honeycomb structure, and that's why they were called that. But basically kind of four separate halls in one. And so I lived in Moore. And then you had Douglas and Snowden and gosh, what was the other one? Laborde was the other one.
3: Mm-hmm.
5: All within the towers there. And if I had hired an interior designer, they would have come in and been like, we got to start over. Like this space is not, I can't do anything with this.
3: Right.
5: You know, they would have really earned their money.
3: So what, like what was on the walls or what did you have in your dorm when you were a student?
5: I mean, on the walls, I don't think we had anything on the walls. I mean, we might have had like, I don't know, there's maybe like a random Gamecock flag or, you know, a poster or something. I don't remember. But, you know, you come in. It's old, man.
3: Yeah.
5: It was kind of dingy. It wasn't the worst on campus, I don't think. But kind of dingy. It's old. It's been around a long time. And, you know, you got a couple closets. You can put your desk, like, you know, you can make it your own, but interior designer. No, I will say I see a lot of pictures of like, hey, I just moved my kid in because I'm at the age I know people who are, I'm not there yet, but
3: sure.
5: You know, I know people who are moving their kids into college and I'm like, this dorm room looks really nice. You know,
3: yeah,
5: like the room itself and the decor or whatever look very nice. I'm like, this was not the case when I was there.
3: Well, I know your kids are a few years away from college, but at some point you're going to have the talk of, hey, we're not interior designing your dorm.

0: many treks to other places, did not walk across the street a lot to McBride, but it was, in my opinion, it was probably worse than the towers. It was it was rough stuff. Things are changing, man. But yeah, that's the trend of interior design. I do not get. I would be very interested. I saw a funny. I think it was either on Instagram or maybe on Twitter, probably both, from College of Charleston, where they were showing like the dads all in dad mode.
1: Yeah.
0: Like moving the kids in, and they were doing all these dad things, you know, like taking charge, putting things together. I was like, yep, probably like 3,000 degrees outside while we're doing it all.
1: No, you can't have a move-in weekend when it's anything less than like 98 with a heat index of like 109 or something like that, especially down in the Southeast. And last weekend, my parents were in town. I told you the story about seeing Vicari Swain at one of the restaurants in Five Points. But as we were driving back through town, you could see all the students coming back and their parents around and stuff like that. And I'm like, yep, there's the dad. He's got the attire on. You know, it's some kind of combination of like a jean short or like a dark pair of shorts with like the Nike Air Monarchs or like the New Balances with the ankle socks and some kind of t-shirt tucked in that's covered in sweat.
0: Just drenched. Yes. Hey, it'll be fun. I'll be there one day, I think, but it's going to be hot. So yeah, I don't know. Tyler, you're making me nostalgic here, because between my Russell House story from yesterday and thinking about the dorms back in the day, it's making me miss it.
1: Well, and
0: it was
1: that,
0: a long time ago.
1: Like, I think we all do this. And again, you live right here around it. So you can stroll through a campus whenever you want and kind of go, ah, man, I remember when that was there. Or that used to be like this and things like that. I haven't been back on UGA's campus in over a year. But when we were there, my wife and I were like, ah, remember this, remember that. Oh, that's different now. They tore that down. They're building that. Yeah, it is kind of nice to reminisce on what used to be there or where you used to do things at.
0: Yeah, just and so much like. Yeah, a lot of stuff that was there, it's no longer there. A lot of new stuff. I mean, where a lot of the athletes live at 650 Lincoln, I mean, that absolutely was not there.
1: Right.
0: I mean, that whole area was just parking. Still somehow couldn't find parking. What was the parking situation like at Georgia? Was it horrible?
1: Pretty bad. They've built a lot. There's a difference between parking on school days and game days. I had a good parking spot next to the psych building on campus during school days. Game days is awful unless you donate a lot to the athletic association. You're parking at the intramural fields a mile, like 2 miles away, and taking a bus to the game, basically, unless you're a donor, essentially.
0: Yeah. I mean, I can't imagine. I've heard some stories from people at Carolina, like, they build a lot more parking, but then there's more people and it's still hard. But we used to a big part of your day was just like sharking a spot in the in the Pendleton Street garage.
1: Or walking a long way and getting your steps in, that too. All right, that'll do it for the Gamecock Central Takeover Hour. Coming up next, halftime show on your Friday on the Game.
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0: some days we don't play Brooks and Dunn. We play DJ Khaled. All I do is win, win, win, because we're winning right now. It's been a great morning. A great morning. Did a little men's prayer breakfast at Mount Hoar with my son. That was awesome. Got to get up right and early, go get breakfast, do nice. That.
1: Very cool.
0: Made my return to the golfing industry. So, kind of the golf course. Played 9 holes with Bailey Harris. It is hot on the golf course. It's going to be hotter later today. Oh, yeah. In case you were wondering.
2: Yeah, no.
0: In case you had not noticed.
2: I got that.
0: You've been stuck in the studio since 9 a.m. Yeah, you might not know.
2: I can see the sunshine coming through on the sidewalk, and I'm aware of it's probably pretty toasty out there.
0: Had a blast. That was a lot of fun. As I get strength back to try and play in next week's 107.5 The Game golf tournament out at Charwood a week from today. No, 2 weeks from today. I'm sorry.
2: 2 weeks from today.
0: Today's the 14th.
2: The day before week zero.
0: Yep. Today's the 14th. 2 weeks. 2 weeks from today, we'll have the 107.5 The Game golf tournament. Spots are filling up fast. If you want to play, give them a shout. Give them a hoot. 803-755-2000. 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We got Saki's Wine and Spirits Bar. That's always a blast. He does a phenomenal job of providing the mimosas and the Bloody Marys. Might have to have one of those. Onion sausage galore.
2: You got to fight for those, man. Those go fast.
0: Well, you got, if you're a golf tournament, I'm not mean like, you know, like the Heritage or something, but if you're a golf tournament pro, if you go to little local events, the little golf charity events, the Captain's Choice events, you know, if you hear onion sausage, I can't repeat the other one because they don't sponsor.
2: Right.
0: But if you hear onion sausage or you hear a particular biscuit place, you go, Oh, wait a minute. I'll be there. Are you going to be on time? No, I'll be 20 minutes early.
2: That's right.
0: 30 minutes early. I'll be there. Don't you worry about it. But onion sausage. And as if the day wasn't going good enough, one of our great salespeople just brought in here one of the places that I bragged about during SEC Media Weeks. You missed that. The po' boy.
2: I remember.
0: Oh, my goodness. That was incredible. Louisiana Purchase. They're doing a 5 years of flavor coming up August 21st. So not today, but next Friday. It's a little jazz music. You into jazz?
2: Yeah, sure.
0: Little smooth jazz.
2: I can get down with it.
0: A little jazz music. Reception and drop in, 4:30 to 7:30. Check them out there. That's over on St. Andrews Road in Irmo, and they have brought us today. And I have conveniently, quickly, I should add, because I'm older, moved the gumbo to my right away from Tyler.
2: I got some other stuff over here.
0: We got a nice charcuterie board.
2: Charcuterie board.
0: Yeah, that too. We got one of those.
2: You got to be careful how you say that one.
0: I agree. I'm seeing, what do you see? You see some hams.
2: Oh, got some fruit. Got some pickles. Got some, man, got all kinds of things. So yeah. It looks like some pepperonis rolled up in there. We'll dive into it in the break.
0: I want to thank the folks at Louisiana Purchase. I was unaware of Louisiana Purchase out on St. Andrews Road until that po' boy. I'm telling you, you missed. Oh, boy. That's honestly, I think I gave it, I think, an 8.2. That's probably one of the best po' boys I've ever had, and I've been meaning to get back over there. But thank you, Louisiana Purchase, for being part of our establishment here, because I have learned a lot about you, and I know that I've got to make that part of a weekly rotation. But you can get over there next Friday night, 5 years of flavor, celebrating. That's awesome. Congratulations to Louisiana Purchase for 5 years. I know the restaurant Easy. It's very difficult these days, and they'll be celebrating 5 years of great food, good times, and an amazing community. The little flyer I got here's got a nice little alligator on it, a nice little suit with the I'm going to call it the Saints logo, but I think that's some kind of New Orleans.
2: They are called, what are the name of those things? It's not the Saints logo.
0: It's not?
2: Yeah. There's a word for it.
3: Okay.
2: Hold on.
3: French.
2: It is. Give me a minute.
0: All right. I will say ticket prices are $80, but that includes a buffet and a beverage of your choice. So go be involved in that. We'll tell you more about that.
2: Flair de Lis.
0: Flair, of course.
2: Flair de Lis.
0: Of course.
2: I probably mispronounced
0: Flair de Lis.
3: No, no S on the end.
2: A Flair de Lis. It's a French term for lily flower.
0: Oh, the Flair de Lis.
2: Flair de Lis.
0: Less known. The Flair de Lis is more known.
2: Dave, our resident French expert over there.
0: Last week,
2: is the language of love.
0: Dave was on vacation last week. All of a sudden, he's going back on vacation next week. For all we know, Dave done picked up a woman in New Orleans.
2: We're just his layover, right? He went to France first, and then he's going to New Orleans.
0: Hey, the whole Charlotte, New Orleans, France. Yeah,
2: that's right.
0: Yeah, a well-known airport route.
2: We're on to you, Dave.
0: Yeah,
2: we're on to you.
3: The women love Paris, so you know.
0: That's true.
3: I take them to Paris, Texas.
0: Oh, you take them. I got it. All right. I thought you were going to say Paris, Kentucky.
2: You put the blindfold on, like, hey, we're going to Paris, and then touchdown, Texas, surprise.
3: You got a little Eiffel Tower with camera.
0: You learn real quick how much a woman will spend on a plane ticket if you pull that out. If you show up, you're like, hey, we're going to Paris, and you go to Paris, Kentucky, or Paris, Texas.
2: And she's like, wow, that was a short flight.
0: Well, you'll learn real quick when you get off that flight if she's willing to buy her own plane ticket and head back home without leaving the airport. She sticks around.
3: Yeah, I think so. You know, Larkin Poe has a song about it.
2: I'm sure they do, Dave.
0: About women leaving you, about Paris, Texas. What do they have a song about? Tricking a woman in. Sounds very, essentially kidnapping a woman. What do they got?
3: Well, they got Rebecca's husband, Tyler, is from
2: not me
3: Paris, Texas.
2: Okay.
3: So she included it in a song about him.
2: I thought they had a song about tricking someone with the wrong Paris. That's very specific,
0: Dave. I think, by the way, that's kidnapping.
3: Let me send them a note and maybe they'll write a song.
0: I haven't talked to a lawyer lately, but I'm going to go out on a limb and assume that that's kidnapping.
3: Okay.
0: So I've got a feeling it falls close to it if it's not in it. All right.
2: Anyways.
0: We're not going to cut up all day because, Lord Almighty, we have a show for you. Coming up here in about 23 minutes, Coastal Carolina head man Ryan Beard is going to give us a ring, and we're going to talk about his first fall camp. Now, he's not really a Southern guy, mind you. He is kind of a, now I know the country as a whole hot, but you know, obviously he comes from Missouri State. I don't know what. I haven't looked.
2: It gets pretty hot in the Midwest.
0: I mean, yeah. Okay. But I say that because I don't know how he's dealing with the heat and himself.
2: Yeah.
0: Of Conway, South Carolina.
2: Well, and that is the difference. We always talk about, it's not the heat, it's the humidity that gets you. Well, I was in D.C. back in June. It got to like 98 degrees some days. But it wasn't like you feel like the sun is pressing down on you as you're walking around type of heat that you get down here. So it is different in different places.
0: So, but we'll talk with him coming up at 12:30. At 1:15 today, we have got a loaded high school segment. We'll actually probably do two with Chris Deering coming up today at 1:15. By the way, first high school game of the night tonight.
2: That's right. Got a couple of the private schools in action tonight. And I think, because we talked with Justin Hall about this earlier on this morning, I think they're calling it week one now. It's no longer week zero. Because, like, hey, games are being played, so why call it week zero? So you have the full slate next week. That's when everybody's in action. But, yes, you do have several private schools in action tonight.
0: Yeah, and Jamboree night getting underway. Chris Deering's going to have it all covered, so we're going to catch up with him. And then coming up at 2:15 today, tentatively set, he is on a plane. And as long as nothing goes haywire, we will be joined by Peter Burns of the SEC Network. So we'll cap off what's been a great guest week with 2:15 with Peter Burns. So we got a lot for you here this afternoon. Along the way, obviously, we'll relook at a few different things from the week here as we kind of wrap things up. Tomorrow's Saturday, for those of you that don't know. But tomorrow, the Gamecocks will hold their first preseason scrimmage. And we'll kind of ask you, Tyler, what do you want to hear out of it? Like, it's all going to probably be, like, look, Shane, and I love Shane, and we're very appreciative for him coming on the program yesterday, but Shane's ultra positive.
2: Sure.
0: Lenoris could go out and throw five interceptions. I'm not sure we would know.
2: Yeah, because we don't get to see it.
0: Right. But what is there anything that you want to hear out of that you're like, okay, I mean, even, I'll be honest, even if you hear something, you're like, ooh, that's not good.
2: Mm-hmm.
0: You want to hear, I think, something, right?
2: Yeah, for one, no more injuries. I think that is universal when you talk about these kind of things. So none of that happening, obviously. But I don't know. And we talked to him about this yesterday about, you know, some of the younger guys, like, hearing good things about freshmen, right? And we talked about this a little bit in the last hour because I played the clip. But, like, it's one thing to make big plays and shine in camp settings, right? Well, a scrimmage is different because it's not a coach standing over you like, hey, remember the play call. All right, get your feet set. Make sure you're lined up here. Hey, you're going to that gap on this play. Remember that. You're on your own, essentially, for the first time. So a lot of these younger guys that have been doing good things, we've been hearing positive things about, here's your first chance to do it in a real game setting. What do you do there? I think is going to be interesting to hear because, you know, hey, if Sequel Patterson's out there pulling in touchdowns and making great plays left and right, that's a real positive thing that you can take a step forward than just doing it in camp settings.
0: Well, let's see here. Give me a second to get my joke ready.
2: Okay.
0: Hold on.
2: Joke loading.
0: Joke loading. Yeah. Because you got to think this tomorrow is the first time that Neff Giwa, I assume he'll get to play some, a few snaps.
2: Right.
0: First time he'll actually participate in a football game. So you don't want him playing right or left tackle or whatever. Turn around by himself tackling the quarterback or the running back and then looking at coaching. Coach.
2: Yeah.
0: And I'm not picking on the guy before y'all are like, you're making him out to be dumb. I do in my mind have Swirsky from The Longest Yard. That's what I was having to look at.
2: Yeah, okay.
0: Of like the big unstoppable guy out there who, you know, I'm sorry, Neff, if you're listening, I'm not picking on you for that. The game of football is a little more complicated than what we make out to be. But.
2: And look, there'll be 21 other bodies on the field running around, so it can be easy to get a little turned around and confused if you've never done it before. But if he's going out there and playing, let's say, right tackle, so he walks down the field, whether it's Sellers, Duckworth, Cutterwoods, this guy, you're protecting him.
0: Yeah.
2: Do not hit him. Protect him. Make sure nobody else gets to him. Those guys, I don't know what color he's wearing. The guys in the white, prevent them from getting to him.
0: Yeah.
2: Right? That's your objective here.
0: Yeah.
2: Now, you can't grab the face mask, try not to grab the uniform, and just keep them on their side.
0: Right. So, but you got to think. So, what do you want to hear? Like, just, do I think we'll hear anything that you can actually take away? No, I don't. But what would you like to hear? I'll say it. I'm kind of being that guy who's like, at least, just tell me something negative. Just like, man, defense stunk. The offensive line couldn't block anybody. Like,
2: this is also
0: give us something to chew on.
2: Depending on how much information we get, it's like, man, offense went out there and they were going up and down the field, scoring touchdowns left and right. The running backs were getting 12 yards a carry. It's like, well, this defense is awful. What's going on? We're going to overreact to something.
0: Yeah, so just go ahead. Give us a little bit of honesty. All right, 803-404-6100 to get Ryan Beard coming up, Coastal Carolina head man. We'll speak with him coming up at 12:30. But up next, we'll get back into some of what Shane Beamer had to say from yesterday. 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

0: Love me some Ella Langley.
1: And there goes Dave. He's just, he left. We're on our own for the rest of the day.
0: That's not Ella Langley?
1: That's not Ella Langley.
0: Dave, who is that?
1: Let's go with some context clues here.
2: That is Larkin Poe.
0: Oh, is that Larkin or is that Poe?
2: Their name is Larkin Poe. It's Rebecca and Megan.
0: But which one's Larkin and which one's Poe?
2: That was their great-great-great-great-grandfather, kin to Edgar Allan.
0: So they're related to Edgar Allan Poe?
2: Yes, they are.
0: Well, they should. Yeah, okay. All right.
1: Do they have a song about ravens or anything like that?
0: Yeah.
2: Sure. They got one called Mockingbird, which is really good.
1: Okay. Not specifically Raven, but sure.
0: What's your favorite Larkin Poe song?
2: My favorite?
0: Favorite.
2: Wow. You can only pick probably one. Bloom off their newest album.
0: Okay. All right. I have no clue. I honestly, if those two walked in here right now, aside from the fact that you'd lose your mind, I wouldn't know who they are. I'm not saying that in a mean way. I just didn't know.
1: Yeah, Dave, we, as people in this industry, when we get to encounter athletes or famous people or whatever, we do have to compose ourselves and, you know, go about it in a business-like way. If Larkin Poe walked in here right now, could you contain yourself?
2: Well, yeah, I contained myself when I met them several times. Yes, it was great.
0: What does containing yourself mean?
1: Yeah, define that.
2: I don't know. You just get this feeling all over like, wow, I love these people. They're so fantastic. So talented. So great. So a big part of my life.
0: Wait, that's containing yourself?
1: Did you say that out loud or is that just internal thoughts?
2: Oh, well, that's mostly internal. Okay. I told them that I play their music sometimes here.
1: Okay. Yeah, you got it. Dave, like we say, you got to keep it cool, man. Just
0: you didn't try to give an unauthorized hug, did you?
2: No. They put their arms around me. I was in the middle, and we took pictures.
1: Okay.
0: Nice. Good job. Excellent. Okay. All right.
1: Well done, Dave.
0: More Larkin Poe throughout the program, please. That would make you happy, and it's Friday, and you deserve to be happy.
2: And tomorrow is my birthday.
0: That is correct.
1: Happy
0: yes,
1: early birthday,
0: yes.
1: Dave.
0: Yes, happy birthday. I need to put that in my phone on my calendar. So we know that. 803-404-6100. Yesterday, one of the things that Shane talked about is making, we kind of are joking about this, but making sure everybody knows football 101. It's the basic fundamentals of football. Dave, this is clip number 3. From today's cuts. Here is Shane Beamer yesterday. I believe Tyler asked him this, but making sure, hey, everybody's on the same page as we start fall camp, knowing the simple expectations.
3: Started it back in January of really just teaching the game. And, you know, you think about it, so many of these guys nowadays, I mean, they grew up, they're playing the game on, like, the video games. But how much do they actually know the game of football and the rules and formations and things like that? So we spent a lot of time on that starting back in January. And then we always start with just the, you know, technique, fundamentals, football 101, if you will. So we started that pretty early when they came back for the spring semester with the coaching staff. And then, to me, you're constantly educating. There's no question about it. And just assuming that it, you know, it's, I think a great model for us is you mentioned Neff. And Neff is a guy from Ireland that is playing football literally for the first time ever in his life, you know. So we've got to be very basic about everything that we're teaching and really, you know, just assume they don't know. And we've got to have that same mentality with every player on our team, whether you're, you know, Peyton Williams and it's the fifth year in our program, or you're Neff and you've never played football before in your life. You know, every player, it's starting over, it's day one teaching, and they may have heard it before. They may have heard, you know, whatever I said in the team meeting this morning at 7:30, it may have been the same thing that I said 6 years ago, but, or 5 years ago, or 4 years ago, but they're, if they've heard it before, they're hearing it in a, from a different perspective, if you will. Maybe you heard me give this message back in 2022. If you're Peyton Williams and you're a true freshman, it resonated one way with you. Well, now you're hearing it in 2026 as a redshirt senior starter, and you're hearing it from a different perspective on that one too. So, you know, just doing, trying to do a great job from that standpoint and always being thorough in everything that we're doing.
0: Now, I get it. It's Friday. Some of y'all are in that mood, and you're gonna say, wow, Gunner, year six. Wow, Tyler, year six. And he's just now teaching football 101. That's not what he means. But I get where he's saying. when you go 4-8, you do have to reevaluate everything. And he didn't say, well, we're starting it in August. He said, we're starting this way back in, we started this way back in January.
1: Right.
0: This is part of the change. You know, you go 4-8. This is part of some of the small changes you have to make.
1: Yeah. And I asked them that question based off something he said. I think it was back in the springtime where, and again, we saw it last year, particularly with, you know, pre-snap penalties and stuff like that on the offensive line, where you have a lot of players that come in from other places, whether it be from the high school ranks, from the transfer portal ranks. And I think it's easy to assume that everybody's at a certain level of what their football knowledge is, right? And that's not always the case. Again, everybody learns differently. They come from different coaches and different trees and all that kind of stuff. So trying to establish like, hey, let's make sure we're all on the same page here with these core elements of football. And it is kind of tearing it down and going back to the basics to a degree to make sure you're not leaving any stone unturned. Because like you said, when you go 4-8, there shouldn't be anything that's off the table. And if you say, hey, we got to make sure these guys understand football, then do it, right? You have the entire offseason for most of these guys because most of them come in January. So you've had plenty of time to do that. But hopefully everybody's at that point now with, you know, camp a weekend.
0: 803-404-6100. Shane yesterday also giving a brief. We were the first to ask. Remember this. We were the first to ask a brief scouting report on Kent State. And being the special teams guru that he is, he knew instantly where to look. Here is Shane Beamer talking about Kent State, the season opener.
3: Yeah, good timing. I was actually watching a little bit of them this morning, for sure, this morning before we started meetings early. But, you know, team that I can tell you they got a – you guys are going to love this from a special team standpoint. They got a dynamic punt returner, kick returner that we better be aware of. And that's real talk. He's one of the best in the country. So that's one thing that jumps out. But, you know, respect for them. We know about the level of teams that are coming out of the – Mid-American Conference over the years, and we know the excitement about getting down to Columbia and playing in this environment. So I like it, though. You guys are really getting into it. We're asking Kent State questions 3.5 weeks before the game. I love it.
1: Not only do they have a phenomenal kick returner, he might have the best name in college football. Are you aware of this young man?
0: Am I aware?
1: Yes.
0: I'm not aware.
1: Wes Mitchell, off of the heels of Beamer saying that, put an article up on Gamecock Central. This young man's name is Darealis Clark.
0: Okay.
1: D-E-apostrophe-R-E-A-L-Y-S-T. Darealis. And?
0: Darealis.
1: Darealis.
0: So basically he's straight out of a Keegan and Peele sketch.
1: Very much so. Much in the same way of the coldest to ever do it, Crawford, from back in the day.
0: Yes.
1: Very similar there. And again, he's a very elite punt returner. First team All-MAC, 2 touchdowns last year, averaged 28.3 yards per kick return. One of those was a 100-yard kick return touchdown to win against Merrimack. So he is maybe the realest punt returner or a kick returner in college football. So he's living up to his name. But if you have a name like that, you got to be a dude.
0: Yeah.
1: Like, this guy's a dude at kick returning, and he's living up to his name.
0: Yeah, don't kick it to him. Just kick it out of bounds. Kick it out of bounds.
1: Or kick it out of the end zone.
0: Kick it, yeah, whatever. Yeah. Whatever.
1: Touchbacks all day long.
0: Whatever it takes. Speaking of whatever it takes, we've done whatever it takes to get you some great guests this week. And up next, another phenomenal one. We're going to check in on Coastal Carolina. Ryan Beard's first year down with the Chanticleers. We'll ask of him about how it's going and more when we come back. 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

0: like us, baby. Not only are we the show, the 803, we're the show of the Palmetto State, and that's why we're so lucky to be joined this afternoon by the one and only Ryan Beard, Coastal Carolina, first-year head man. And we were debating this in discussing you coming on. I have no idea what it's like at Missouri State. I've never been in that area of the country. How is the humidity? The heat I get is the same. Tyler was talking about being in D.C., and no humidity. Coach, you've been out there for practice. How is the humidity affecting you personally? You, not the team.
1: Hey, listen, I love the humidity. You walk out there and it's like the nice thing is whether you're a heavy sweater or not, everybody else has that sheen of sweat on them too. So you're not in it alone. I mean, I stepped out and took the trash out the other morning at around 6 o'clock and I broke a sweat walking back to the truck. So it is big time heat, but it's been good for our players, for our staff to kind of feel what it's like to play ball in South Carolina, baby.
2: Real good way to get guys to lose weight, right? If you need them to.
1: There's no doubt.
0: You entered your first season. We'll kind of backtrack for a minute. We had you on, I think, back in the spring. How have you seen the team progress? You got 50 new players, roughly 50 new about in that area. How have you seen them progress from the beginning of January to spring ball through summer workouts to what you saw arrive for the first day of camp?
1: Yeah, I think they've done a nice job in embracing each part of the process. We'll, like you said, we'll backtrack all the way to January and kind of our winter program into spring. Really, that right there was about building the foundation of this is how we do things. This is how we attack the weight room. This is how we go about our business in the meetings and taking notes and film study. And then once spring ball came around, it's like, how do we practice? How did the Coastal Carolina, the new era of Chanticleer football, how do you do things? And we do everything with a sense of urgency. And they had to get used to, we run from drill to drill. We're out there. We're efficient. When you break the huddle, as an offensive line, like a grown man, and you run up to the line. You go up to the line like you're about to make something shake. And again, we have to understand the tempo of practice. And I think that was big for them coming out of spring. It wasn't so much schematically. You know, a lot of coaches get caught up in the X's and O's of spring ball saying, you know, what exactly are we scheme-wise? Well, you have to identify what your players do best. And I think our staff did a nice job of that throughout spring ball. And then fall camp, we were able to kind of, you know, narrow the picture for them offensive, defensively, and just give them a real scope of who we're trying to be on both sides of the football. And I think that's been good for the players to really dive into the details of their position and kind of what we believe in schematically. And the one thing I will say is we got a team that's going to fight our ass off. We got a team that loves football. They love to work. And they've been out there in some hot days, man, and they've shown up and done a good job so far.
2: Coastal Carolina Coach Ryan Beard joining us here on the AAA Heating and Air phone lines. As you guys are going through camp, I'm sure you're a, hey, everybody's competing for every spot type of thing, but what are the main areas that are the position battles you guys are trying to figure out ahead of the season?
1: Yeah, 1A obviously is our quarterback spot. We've got a really talented quarterback room. We revamped the whole room. We brought in four guys that we thought could be legitimate starters. I'm really excited for our scrimmage tomorrow to get the coaches off the field, to really work who can process through getting the call from the sideline, running the show on offense, and then executing the best they can. That's one position that I think everyone's eyes are on, especially mine, because – I know you're going to think this is crazy, but as a defensive coach, I want the best quarterback in the country. I know that the quarterback position is the most important on the field, and we got to do a good job of evaluating that. So Trey Guerrera, Deuce Bailey, Trevor Jackson, Osiris Lopez, our freshmen, they'll all get their opportunity tomorrow to show up and do some decent things. And then on the offensive front, I think we've got a deep room there, but we rotate a little bit more than other people. We try to keep a fresh line, offensively and defensive lines, but we got to find the best 5 to 8 guys on that offensive line that work together most efficiently and effectively. And I think again, tomorrow I can't wait to see them cut it loose, go a bunch of plays together and see which kind of groups fit the best. And those are really two of them right now that stand out to me that we've got to solidify in a hurry.
0: Yeah, Tyler ruined it for me. I was going to say, come on, coach, break the news. You got four guys. Who's the starter? Who's the starter? You mentioned Osiris Lopez, and he is a true freshman in your time. How do you, when you look at this, how do you feel? How do you feel about starting a guy that's never started before, as opposed to even a Deuce Bailey who's been around at Mississippi State and taking snaps? I wanted to call him Trevor Johnson, but that's he's Trevor.
1: No,
0: Johnson.
1: You're good.
0: He's an Arkansas transfer, junior college guy in Trey Guerrero. Those guys have been around the college game. Osiris is learning. How are you on starting true freshmen, especially at quarterback, such a big position as you mentioned?
1: Absolutely. And I think tomorrow, again, will show a lot whether he can handle the moment when he actually gets out there and has to do it. You know, it's significantly different having the offensive coordinator or quarterback's coach sitting in there with the huddle and right behind you kind of giving you checks and stuff to make with him on the sideline. And his ability to operate has to show up in a big way. And you're right, you know, there's going to be some really bright lights at West Virginia when we open up. And he does have the skill set. We just have to figure out if he has, you know, the confidence and moxie as a true freshman to come in and play. And that probably, you know, probably gives the other guys a little bit of an edge simply because, you know, you mentioned Deuce Bailey. He won for us on the FBS level at Missouri State. Trey Guerrero, was, you know, one of the most productive JUCO quarterbacks in the country, if not the most. And then Trevor's played as well at Arkansas. So, you know, they, in their own right, they do different things well. And again, we'll kind of see how that plays out. I'm looking to, there's really no timeline. I'm sure that's kind of the next question. I've actually been known to, even if we feel good about a quarterback in-house, you know, maybe run one or two out versus Rich Rod on the first play and let them all huddle up together. And then one guy runs out.
2: That's right. Keep them guessing. By the way, you mentioned that a season opener there against West Virginia. Of course, that's a game that, you know, everybody's going to be looking at saying, ah, you know, West Virginia shouldn't have a problem. That's a tune-up game for them or whatever. How do you motivate your guys to say, hey, let's go up there and let's shock the world in week number one?
1: Yeah, I think that you got to keep the main thing, and that's keep it about us, man. You know, in those football games, sometimes you have coaches or organizations that make it into this, hey, guys, this is our Super Bowl. You know, we got to really eat our Wheaties today. No, man, that's not how we operate as a program or a culture. We got to do what we need to do. We need to take care of the football. We need to, you know, convert third downs on offense, get points when we can on defense. We have to be able to get the ball back to the offense. You know, they've got a great running back in Cook. You know, they revamped their offensive line, got a bunch of big-time playmakers. And in those big games, you just stick around. You know, you just don't want to get buried early. Stick around. You take the fight to them and see what shakes out in the fourth quarter.
0: Again, he is Ryan Beer joining us this afternoon. He is the Coastal Carolina head football coach. And, coach, I was reading this out of the myhorinews.com. They didn't really realize this, but it mentioned the 50 players coming from the NCAA transfer portal or junior college. I'm curious if it matters because I've never coached football at that level, and I would think it's all the same. New teams, maybe new schematics a little bit. But this article says it mentions about you being a first-timer with almost your whole staff, with Coach Petrino and Coach Scott, offensive defense coordinators, coming in, and how y'all are brand new to Conference USA. Is that overblown in college football coaching? I can think of Kalen DeBoer coming from Washington to Alabama, no ties to Alabama. Bronco Mendenhall years ago, I think it was from Boise to Virginia. I feel like that's overblown if you don't have ties, but I don't know. Maybe I'm wrong about that.
1: No, I think you're spot on. I'm going to say this as clearly as possible. We're new to the conference, but we're not used to winning and building championship football teams. I think at the end of the day, it's football wherever you play it at. And lucky for us, you know, the Sun Belt has the same yard lines and yard markers as Conference USA. I don't think the rules have changed. You know, I know that the transfer portal stuff changes every day, but luckily for us, the football rules are same. The goalposts are the same. So again, we're going to lean on our processes and what we've been able to do in our past will be repeated here. And that's to build a championship culture and a winning football program.
0: Yeah. I was going to say, you're not, as far as I know, you're not Ted Lasso coming from, Kansas to coach AFC Richmond a couple of years ago, where you were coaching football and now coaching soccer. I would assume again, it's all the same. So I'm not sure why that seems to be of relevance. But you know, again, as you said, you've been a winner. It may take what do you consider success this year for you? I know everybody wants to say, well, we want to win a championship. We want to do this. But you look at building this team and making it yours and getting your fingerprints and your culture on it. What defines success for Coastal Carolina?
1: And that's a great question. You're going to laugh as I tell you this, because you're going to be like, oh, he's so full of coach speak. But it's every single day we come in and go, find a way to win the day. Go 1-0 today. And when you keep it that limited and you don't bring it up around the staff or the players about, you know, oh, no, administration's going to be on us if we get to this number or that number. You know, you try to do every single thing you can every day to win the day, get your football team better and better, and go out and put a competitive product out. You know, the one thing that we talked about, we had a culture meeting before camp started, and we talked about that. What is a vision of success? And that's showing the ability to give our players the tools to succeed, scripting guys open in games, getting open looks, defense flying to the football with relentless effort, those types of things. And the wins will come. I firmly believe that, and I think that's a big thing. And then you also got to be bold and believe, man. You got to believe, and you got to have a vision of hoisting the trophy and, you know, doing the things that big-time championship football teams do. And I always talk about this to the players, and when I'm talking on the radio or talking to media on a national stage, it's speak quietly, carry a big stick.
0: He is Coach Ryan Beard. Real quick, I got about 15, 20 seconds with you. Who discovered Leo, correct me if I'm wrong, Leo Liptek? I just looked at it. Graz, Austria. Big boy, 6'4". He can hold his own. Who discovered him?
1: And he's got a monster leg. Our special teams coordinator came to me and he goes, Coach Beard, listen, I got something for you. And when he does that, I'm all ears. I'm like, all right, what do you got? He said, listen, this kid is kicking in like the Austrian like junior championship game. He's got a monster leg. And immediately I got on the phone with our international office and Chance Miller, our AD, and I was like, hey man, listen. We got a kid late. You know, he's got a bunch of talent, raw, but a ton of talent, huge leg. Can we do it? And if you know anything about our AD, Chance Miller, if he thinks that it'll help us win a football game, we were all over it. So he's on campus. He's a funny cat, man. I mean, yesterday it dawned on him. I'm not kidding when I say this. He looked at me and he goes, I'm in Conway, South Carolina. This is pretty wild, you know. I said, yeah, son, you're about to go, you know, kick at West Virginia. You know, this is a big stage for you, man. But he's so naive, and he just goes out and rips it. Like, in front of the whole team today, we got everybody up and, you know, throwing the water, cheering at him and trying to get him off script. And he bangs one in from 40. Like, it was just no big deal.
0: Awesome to hear.
2: That's what I call finding a diamond in the rough.
0: Yeah. Yeah. I saw it in Austria. I was like, Austria, I got to read this. Coach, we appreciate it and definitely look forward to following you throughout the season and hopefully grabbing you on one more time during the season when you get a break.
1: I really appreciate you guys having me on. Have a great day, Sean. So,
0: yes,
2: thanks,
0: sir.
2: Coach.
0: Yes, sir. Take care. We'll come back, wrap up hour number one. It's the Halftime Show.
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0: This is Bill Gunner with 107.5 The Game and The Game Network. 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And we'll be in touch. There's no catch. Times are tough. And we're here just trying to help you get folks in the door of your business.
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4: 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The Minnesota Vikings have named Kyler Murray their starting quarterback for this season, and that means the Minnesota Vikings will go to the NFL playoffs. Last year, the Vikings went 9-8 with J.J. McCarthy, Carson Wentz, and Max Brosmer at quarterback. Kyler Murray might not be Patrick Mahomes, but he's better than those guys, and he will take the Vikings to the playoffs this season. I'm Nick Costos.
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0: 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Tell us what we're listening to.
1: It's Larkin Poe.
0: Well, I know that.
1: It's called Back Down South because they are from the South. They're from Georgia.
0: Okay. Where in Georgia?
1: It is up in the hills of Georgia. It is, oh, can't think of the name. Starts with a C. Small town.
0: C. I'll have to look it up. Like, you're talking about like the Dalton area up in the North Georgia Mountains?
1: Yeah, North Georgia Mountains.
0: Okay. I'll have to look it up. I've probably heard of it. But there you go.
1: I'll think of it a minute.
0: More Larkin Poe for you there.
1: Yeah, you're going to get a lot of that today.
0: Oh, they're from Calhoun. Okay. Yeah, I know where that's
1: at. Yeah, Calhoun. There you go. How big is Calhoun? Like 12,000 people?
2: Sorry, I'm not listening to y'all. I'm looking at Lil Langley's concert schedule.
0: It says it's about 16,000. So, yeah, small town.
2: I thought Lil Langley was in Charleston, like, this weekend or coming up. I'm not
0: sure. By the way, have you seen this trend of, like, fan bases claiming certain celebrities? And, like, I think Tennessee is, like, claiming Lil Langley.

0: Patient, and it's actually like, it's one of those songs that you find yourself humming along to. As yeah. And like, where did that, you know, where did that come from? Why sure. why am I doing that? Oh, okay. And then it comes back on later and you're like, well. Thank you to Coach Ryan Beard for joining us. Yeah, I saw that. I had to get that one question, push this over a little bit about the Austria kicker, especially after Neff Jiwa. But, hey, good for them. I'm looking forward to their season. Over sure. under win total, though, right now set at 4.5, and that's because of the uncertainty. So oh, many yeah. new players, new quarterbacks. And listen, they're in the Sun Belt.
1: It's a tough league, man.
0: I think, by the way, I think I made a mistake, but I think I accidentally said Conference USA. That was where he was at with Western Kentucky, and I made that mistake. But you look at their schedule, Tyler, and I think, you know, as far as I can tell you, I think I'm trying to arrange it with our good buddy Mike Uva for us to be down there. I think it's the week of Halloween. Mm-hmm. They play on Thursday night against Appalachian State, that great rivalry. And we'll probably have Dow Loggins on, depending on his schedule, if not next week, the week leading up to week zero. We've been trying to schedule that. But
1: right.
0: to catch up with him, because, you know, it is interesting. You mentioned Dow. Will be if he can. He's got to navigate year two because those people in Boone are short tempered.
1: They're serious, man. That's a program that's accomplished a lot.
0: And maybe I'm wrong because Coastal and Georgia State hook up Saturday, Halloween Day. I think I was thinking more of, are you going to wear the whatchamacallit uniform?
1: The glow in the dark.
0: Something on the road. But anyway, I'm working to get us to attend a game down there. I've never been. And look, you know, App State and Coastal, which is a great little. That's actually the thing for me about Coastal that I really like. They've got these two rivalry games that I think can be like your secondary team.
1: Sure.
0: And you can really get involved in with App State.
1: Oh, yeah.
0: Because we're all familiar with App State. And then Georgia State. And, of course, with the Sean Elliott connection, we're familiar with Georgia State.
1: I tell everyone, you need an emotional support group of five team.
0: I'm good with you.
1: If you don't have one, Coastal Carolina is there for you.
0: Whose was yours again?
1: Kennesaw State.
0: Yeah.
1: Now we're conflicting here a little bit. But, yeah, I can make room for Coastal as well.
0: Okay. Yeah. I'm with you. I think that's a good little group to have. 803-404-6100. We'll get back into a little bit of Shane Beamer. Also, Tyler wants to ask the question. Huh? All right, well, we'll get back into it. Jaden Daniels, whose fault is this?
1: I have an answer.
0: Oh, and I got a clear and cut answer, too. We're gonna throw gumbo at each other from Louisiana Purchase. Hour two in the way.
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0: Friday show. Again, Bill Gunner, Tyler Head, and birthday boy, Captain Dave Adair, turning all the big 3-9 tomorrow for Captain Dave Adair, and he's heading off to some form of Paris, France, Texas, Kentucky. We don't know. It's a secret. It's all a secret, right? You know what the fans like, mobbing you. I mean, you
1: call up Lamont Paris too. You know, just say hello.
0: Okay. All right. Yep. Lamont Paris. Okay. Yeah. We don't want all the fans mobbing Captain Dave there. So we got to keep it secretive. Got to keep her secretive. We'll try and hold it together next week while he's on vacation, and then we'll be back together. And of course, again, reminder. Don't forget about the 107.5 The Game Golf Tournament coming up August 28th out at Charwood. Our good friends Rock and Daniel Lucas. Look forward to going and hanging out with them. I'm going to try and play a little more golf with Rock on the 28th. I played earlier today. It was my first foray back onto the golf course since the kidney disease. And I'm proud to report I was able to get 7 out of 9 holes in. Strength and heat. Boy, the strength, I don't have it. And the heat, I don't know. You people that work outside, good Lord, kudos to you. I don't know how you do it. I don't know how you're doing it. If you're out running in the heat, I don't know how you're doing it. And you need to reconsider what you're doing for your health. Coming in, I was listening to a weather report. Something about 100 to 110 tomorrow.
2: On the heat index, yeah.
0: Which,
2: like, okay, I understand the difference, but it's like, if you tell me it's going to feel like 108, why can't we just say it's 108 degrees?
0: Yeah, I don't know. But
2: I have a friend that works at the Weather Channel that could probably explain that to me better, but like, if it feels like it to me, then it is.
0: Well, it's stay inside weather. I'll tell you that.
1: I believe Monday's high is slated to be 100, just regular temperature.
0: 100?
1: 100, yes.
0: Okay, again, this weekend, though, that's down because, yes, what day is it? Is Saturday? Is it tomorrow that it's – we're all yanking our phones out left and right. What does your app say? I don't know.
2: I got 97 for tomorrow, which, like, is there a difference between 97 and 100? It all feels – once you get to a certain point, it's like cold, right? When things are cold, when it gets to a certain temperature below freezing, it all feels the same.
0: Granted, I'm dealing with this kidney issue, and that does cause different. That I know, you know, if you've known anybody has it, it causes some issues. And heat, you can be more sensitive to heat. I personally get colder, but that the heat kind of hurts the skin and whatnot. So I can't tell if it's me or if that's like how hot. Because I felt like I used to be able to deal with the heat fairly well.
2: Yeah.
0: The gnats are what get to me. The heat I could handle. The humidity I could handle.
2: Sure.
0: And so I put something on Twitter yesterday about, it was 100 degrees or whatever. And somebody was like, oh, it's just a product of getting older. As you get older, you become less tolerant. And I started thinking about it. I was like, that's what I've said about the winter. That's what I've said about the cold is I've become less. The older and older and older I've got, the less tolerant I've got. And I'm wondering if that's happening with this and it's what everybody's feeling, or I'm feeling it a little worse and I'm less tolerant than I was a year ago. And as I age, my tolerance level drops, say, a degree or 2 degrees.
2: I think there's something to that. Terry and I have had this conversation before of like, when you think back on like memories as a kid of like, we went to the Carolina Clemson game back in, 1990 or whatever. You don't really think about the temperature.
0: No.
2: Right? You're like, I had a great time. This happened in this game and it was a blast. But like nowadays, you're like, okay, what year was that? The PapaJohns.com bowl.
0: I always remember that.
2: And you always remember how cold it was. That's the first thing that comes to your mind as you get older is like, hey, was I comfortable in this setting watching this thing happen?
0: That's a great 803-404-6100. What is the hottest game? Because you're right. People easily remember the coldest.
2: Yep.
0: People easily remember the coldest. What is the hottest game you've ever been to?
2: Oh, this is going to get some good answers.
0: I will admit, and it's just, maybe it was a blowout. Maybe it's because where I was sitting or maybe whatever it was. Mine would be 2003 I sat, I say this tongue in cheek, don't get offended. Literally, I'm pretty sure I was sitting next to our great Lord up in the stands who could tell me the play. Like, I was at the top of Sanford Stadium. Again, I was in the clouds. You know, the people down below had to be. They ran it for 4 years. Oh, okay. I got it. Cool.
2: Yeah, you're watching ants play at that point.
0: Yeah, I mean, I was up there. And it was an early game, and Carolina got their doors. I want to say got beat 31-7. They got their doors blown off.
2: What year was this?
0: That was 03, because 01 was when South Carolina went over there, and they had the Brian Scott catch. Mm-hmm. Brian Scott. It was 03. And Georgia just, and remember, 02 at Williams-Brice Stadium was the Pennick fumble and the Pollock catch, you know, all that good stuff. So there would have been three straight, I guess 2000 was not close. But there had been three pretty competitive games. And in 03, Georgia just beat South Carolina around like a varsity beats a JV. And I was up at the top. I didn't stay for the whole game. And that had to be the hottest.
2: Because that was like week two or three, right?
0: Yeah, it was week two. I think South Carolina, I don't know, something. But I don't know if they'd played Virginia yet or that was after the Virginia game. But they just got beaten to a pulp. And I'm up there. And again, yeah, it was bad.
2: Yeah, not a surprise. The hottest game I've ever been to also occurred at Sanford Stadium. It was in 2014, the week after Carolina had beaten Georgia in the game where Bobo didn't want to hand the ball off to Gurley on the goal line. 38-35
0: yeah, we appreciate that.
2: On that weird weather delay game. Georgia comes back home the week after that. They play Troy. Again, tune-up game, whatever. We got some cheap tickets from somebody that I knew. And so, because the handicap platform at Sanford Stadium is in the west end zone, the one they've redone now where the locker room is. And you know that doesn't get any shade.
0: Oh, Lord.
2: This is a noon kick, week three in September of 2014, just dead sun beaming down the entire game. It was 95 to 98 degrees. I'm dumping bottles of water on the top of my head throughout the entire game, just try and stay cool. That was definitely the hottest I think I've ever been at a sporting event.
0: 803-404-6100. Yeah, what is the hottest game you have been to? It's easy to remember the cold ones, and you're right. That one in Birmingham was a wild experience for a lot of us. That was different.
2: That is like a shared trauma with so many people in this fan base, is that specific game.
0: There was roughly, I believe, that day, there was probably roughly 30,000 Gamecock fans. But now, 20, you know, what is it? That's 09. That's the end of the 09 season. So technically it was 2010 after New Year's. But 16 years later, there was only 30,000 in the stands. 60,000 claimed to have been there.
2: Oh, it's like Wilt Chamberlain's 100-point game.
0: Yeah.
2: It's like what that venue held like 20, 25,000 people, but 200,000 have said they've been there at some point.
0: That's actually a hilarious story because. And we got Chris Deering coming up in a few minutes, and we got to get to him. But the funny thing about the Birmingham Bowl, and I could be wrong. Y'all can say, no, I've been there, whatever. But you hear about Legion Field.
2: Yeah.
0: And it's this home. It was the first home to the SEC championship. It was a venue. This is what caught me really off guard. It was a venue for the 94 Olympics soccer, not the Olympics, but for the World Cup.
2: Yep.
0: It was
2: used in the Olympics too. I think they did use it some.
0: Really?
2: The Atlanta Olympics. I think they did use Legion Field.
0: Okay. All right. So it's been all those stuff, and we go there in 09, and it is a horrid facility in a questionable area.
2: Mm-hmm.
0: We're 1 o'clock hour. I think I can say this. We tailgated. Well, I said we didn't tailgate because that meant he stuck around. What's the word I'm looking for that would put it nicely? A man of the women?
2: Oh, okay. Sure.
0: Who, after the game, offered us a business card that was about the wildest.
2: Now, like, he walked up to your tailgate?
0: Yeah. I mean,
2: I was like, was he hanging out with you guys?
0: Well, no, because we parked on, I'd have to go back and look. We parked on the main road. And so there was like a convenience store within walking distance. So we get parked on the side of the road, and there's a sidewalk in Birmingham right there in front of us or whatever. So we pull across and we're up, I don't know, like on the side of the road.
2: Yeah.
0: And a guy comes walking across the street and kind of studies and looks and goes, well, how much y'all pay to park? And we were like, well, it's $20. And he goes, oh, it's 40 over there. And he's pointing to what obviously had to be his house with a fence.
2: Yeah.
0: And he's pointing and he goes, it's 40 over there. And we're like, well, man, that's great, but we just paid 20. And he goes, no, no, safe parking is over there. We just went, well, all right, bro, whatever's in the car, you're going to get it, I guess. Whether it's in your backyard or here.
2: That's like in the mob movies when the mobster comes and sells the insurance to the business. Like, real shame if this place caught on fire, huh?
0: Yeah.
2: Maybe you should buy some of our insurance. Kind of the same thing. Like, hey, safer parking over there, man. I know it's twice as much, but it'd be a shame if somebody broke into your car.
0: That was the opening part. And yes, whatever you want to call it, a man of the ladies.
2: Now, was that, trying to find the right way to ask this, was he saying other things were included in the $40, or is it like
0: park there? So he was one guy.
2: Oh, that was a different guy.
0: I
2: thought you were saying that was the same guy that was offering. Okay, all right.
0: So we're sitting there and we're freezing and everything, but we're having a good time. We had just beat Clemson. You know, we were going, who's UConn? Who's it? We're going to walk all over UConn. This is going to be great. We're this early. We're dealing with the cold. Whatever. We're having a good time. And this guy, if you figured out what we're talking about, in full attire.
2: Oh, he was dressed the part.
0: Oh, he had the part down. Hat, coat, mink coat, whatever he had. Full attire. Stops by. He's like, hey, you boys got a beer, a couple I can have? We're like, whatever. Yeah, here's three. Whatever, here. And he kind of, it's a great story. He just takes a chair and just sits. See boys from soccer? I don't know. And we proceed to have a 20-minute conversation. And at the very end of it, he's like, all right, well, I'll see you after the game. We're like, all right, whatever. All right, okay. So we get back, and we're trying to let traffic clear out. And, you know, we got our stuff packed. We're just standing there. He comes back, be back, bye-bye. All right, boys, you got another two beers you can share? Yeah, here. Here, good to see you, Mike, or whatever. All right, here's some cards for tonight now. I need y'all staying in town. Got you taken care of. You just call him and you tell him. I forget the guy's name.
2: Did the card have his, like, is there a title on the card, or?
0: I want to say, don't hold me to this, but I want to say, Professor of Entertainment. It was something that was, it wasn't just like,
2: it wasn't right in, like, your face.
0: For a good time. It was something that was like Professor of Entertainment or Entertainment. Like, all you can do is laugh. And of course, we've just gotten stomped by UConn. And we're just sitting there basically freezing. We were staying at an Embassy Suites, I think, trying to get back to get to the Ruth Chris. And it's just like, what an ending.
2: Yeah.
0: What an ending to this. Like,
2: what a day.
0: Anyway, a lot of y'all are weighing in, actually, with Papa John's Bowl. We're going for the hottest game. Let's see here. Steven goes, yeah, Papa John's. This is the other thing about that Papa John's Bowl. There's nothing unique that happened. Like, all you got to do is say, like, yeah, they ran out of pizza. They ran out of coffee. That's what Steve says. They ran out of coffee. They ran out of anything.
2: Anything hot.
0: Yeah. And he also brings up, and I was at this game, the East Carolina game. That wasn't cold or hot. That just was a monsoon. Scott Harley just scored again. Yeah. I want to say he ran for 242 yards that night. 803-404-6200. These are fun. I'll get to more of these coming up in a little while, but we got to get to Chris Deering. High school highlights of the week. Ben Lippin starts the season tonight. Several other skis and programs. Jamborees. Stuff from the summer we haven't covered, Tyler. We're going to do this for two segments. Chris Deering comes next. 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

0: Tell us what this one is. Tennessee King
1: Georgia. This is Georgia Off My Mind. You know, the lovers back in Georgia, leaving them and moving to Tennessee. Yeah, yeah.
2: I love Dixie Chicks. That's a good song, Butters.
1: That's Larkin Poe.
3: We're not going to have... I'm going to have to go over there and produce by the end of this show, Bill. Keep aggravating Dave with
2: that's not Dixie Chicks.
3: Anti-Larkin Poe.
2: I just can't guess any of these right today.
3: Maybe he'll get the next one.
2: 803-404-6100. I wanted to slap something, then I was thinking better of it. It's here. Chris Deering. I mean, is this... I'm not picking on you. You've done this for so long. Is this your Christmas? Do you still get fired up for Christmas, or is this it? Like, I know you love covering all sports. You have given the Midlands so much of your time and effort at covering high school sports. You do an unprecedented job. I think Lou does a great job. I think a lot of people do a great job, but you are the guy. That's why we have you on each and every week, because you are the man. And your work is absolutely, when I say second to none, my friend, there is nobody that matches what you do. So is this your Christmas time?
4: Well, first of all, I appreciate the kind words and the checks in the mail.
2: thank you.
4: But secondly, you know, honestly, I think it's the start of practice.
2: Okay.
4: And you know, the games are fun, but I love to see kids compete. I love to compete when I was growing up. I still like to compete now. So it's, you know, getting out there, getting your work in, getting your reps in. And, you know, Friday nights are the bonus. When you get to play on Friday night, that's the bonus. That's when you get to show the hard work you've done all summer, all off season. So I think when practice starts is when I feel like it's Christmas morning. And then, you know, you get into these jamborees and you get into the regular season next week. And that's when you get to show everything that you've done at that point. So it's a lead up and doing the stuff for Prep Red Zone I've done here in the last few years. You know, we do this all year round. And so we don't have an off season. And so you get to know these kids, you get to, you know, get to know them a lot better than probably we did before. They follow us. We follow them. The parents engage with us on social media. Matter of fact, right before I joined the show, I had a message from a parent that I covered on Monday night in the Jamboree, or in the scrimmage. So, you know, it's things like that that just keep you, you know, motivated, involved, and ready to go. And, you know, it starts tonight, Jamborees. I think we got some weather concerns. I know some Jamborees have been just flat out canceled and not being played. Several others are planning on going ahead and playing. You know, I think some of them that are planning on starting at 6 might be wishful thinking. Maybe they can get started at 7, maybe 7:30. It all depends on that wet bulb and what it says, and see what time you can get this thing kicked off tonight.
2: All right. Well, we're going to do two segments with you. But we've got a lot to hash. But let's go back to about a few weeks ago. And the senior transfer rule that has now, I guess, been abolished by the high school league. And, of course, there's even been shakeups in the high school league. But your thoughts on the senior transfer rule?
4: I thought that was going to get changed all along. I know some coaches in the area and across the state were telling the players that don't worry about that. We don't think it's going to stick. And I had the same opinion. It was too much that could have been argued in court, I think, to enforce that. And I think the high school league did the right thing by stepping in and, you know, taking away that three game, having to sit out three games if you were a senior. It just wouldn't have held up in court, I don't think, if it would have got to that point. And, you know, I certainly don't want to see a senior player miss 30% of his regular season in his last year. So I'm glad it got, you know, that one got overturned. And you know, we could take a whole segment, we could take a whole hour, we could take your entire show and talk about the transfers, but this is where we are. This is what the landscape of high school athletics, this is where we're at right now, and we got to live with it and do what's best for everybody involved at this stage of the game, and just, again, make decisions just best for the kids, not best for the adults.
3: Yeah, Chris, I know back in the springtime when we were last talked to you, we were talking about a lot of coach movement, new coaches in new places. Anything over the summer that we haven't got a chance to talk to you about that we should know about?
4: I think the only one I think that may have come after the springtime was maybe Coach Montgomery leaving LR, going to Ritzel or going to Eau Claire. That could be the only one I think we missed out on in the spring. But I know he's doing a great job over there. I used to always enjoy talking to him. One note that I thought this was noteworthy. I went to the scrimmage at Lower Richland on Monday night. It was six teams out there. And Walt Wilson, the former R&E coach, who he coached Alshon Jeffrey at Calhoun County. He's been around forever. He's actually the defensive line coach at Lower Richland. And I don't think anybody knew that. I know I was standing on the sideline, and I looked over, and I was like, what are you doing? He's like, keeping my foot in it. Don't want to get totally out of it. So I'm over here coaching the defensive line. So that was newsworthy to me to see, you know, a longtime head coach in the state at several different places is over at Lower Richland now helping out Marlon Taylor with that program.
2: 803-404-6100. If you got something you want to text in with, we're not taking phone calls right now, but if you got a question for Chris, we got him for two segments here today to try and catch up on things. Real quick, and then in the next segment, we'll get to the jamborees you were going to and the scrimmages you have seen and some of the teams in the new top 10 that have come out. But shake up. Since the last time we talked to you with the high school league, Jerome Singleton's out. They've moved forward in other directions. It feels like, obviously, we've got new regions now. Your thoughts on those two things in about 3.5 minutes.
4: Okay, yeah. So Amy Boozer is the interim high school league director now, replacing Jerome Singleton, who was there for a very long time. They are still searching for the permanent director, and I think that's probably going to go into next year. I think they want to have somebody in place by 2027. You know, Amy's been there a long time. I think she's doing an excellent job. I think she's already, you know, we've seen some things that she's been able to do since she took over July 1st, and I think she's going to do a really good job. I know they hired John Combs to come in, and I think, Bill, you're very familiar with Coach Combs. He's been high school basketball coach in the area. He was the athletic director at Spring Valley, and he's now joined the high school league. He's got a lot of knowledge. He's going to help them out. And they kept most everybody else on staff, as far as I know. And I think they're going to do a jam-up job. You know, we've talked about it several times. It's not the easiest job in the state. I think a lot of times they get unjustly criticized for some of the decisions. And I tell people all the time, they don't make the rules. They're there to enforce the rules. So if you got a problem with the rules, you need to really talk to the people who's setting the rules. They're just there to enforce them. I'm also a proponent. I don't want to see this thing get to the state house and politicians take over this segment of high school athletics. I don't think that's a good move for anybody. So hopefully they get I'm sure Amy's going to be in the running. I'm sure there might be some other people on staff that might be in the running. I know they're looking nationally to have this replacement in place by next year. And I think they're going to do a good job, whoever's in there as the top person, and keep things running. So, you know, I don't have a problem with the high school league as much as some people may have. There are times when I get frustrated with them, just like everybody else, but it's petty stuff that I get frustrated with that I think they could do a little bit better, but I think we all can do better in our everyday life.
2: We'll come back with Chris, and season starts. Some of the season starts tonight. Locally, I think the only local game, correct me if I'm wrong, has been Lippin and Spartanburg Christian, I believe is what I've got written down here.
4: Greenwood Christian and Northside Christian as well tonight.
2: That's a good point. Northside Christian. Yep, and I should know that. That's over there in Lexington. Well, we'll talk about that, and then we'll talk about the top 10 that has come out, as well as, according to Chris, I don't know if that's changed, he's going to a jamboree tonight. We'll get into that a little bit. 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
1: I'm gonna say the same thing. I was like, who does this sound like? Shania's a good one.
0: That's Shania back in the day.
2: That's Larkin Poe.
0: Oh, sorry. I'm not catching on. It's Friday. I'm just being silly. I'm so silly. I'm a silly little goose. 803-404-6100. We do have a question for you, Chris. Chris Deering joining us, second segment here. Quarterback situation at River Bluff. What can you tell us?
3: They are very likely probably going to play two quarterbacks, is my opinion. They have a senior and a sophomore that they both played last year. I think we're going to see them play both this year. I know the one scrimmage that I know they had, the senior looked really good. And if you give me 1 second, I can tell you his name, I think. But I think they're going to play both of those kids because Perry Parks likes to have some depth. Braden Moore is the senior. He's good. He might get the start, you know, just because he's a senior. But again, I think both kids will play. I know they've changed some guys on from defense to offense, and I think personally they have one of the best receivers in the area, in Darius Carter. I think the kid's really good. He's committed to Coastal Carolina, and I'm looking for big things from him this season.
0: Zach asks, how are the Batesburg-Leesville Panthers going to be this year?
3: So that's maybe, to me, one of the big question marks because they had two kids last year that, if I'm not mistaken, they accounted for about 80% of their offense. They had a rusher that went over 2,000 yards. They had a receiver that went over 1,000 yards. So they have a lot to replace. I know they were in the top 10 in the preseason poll by the prep writers. But I'll be honest, I was not one of the ones to put them in the top 10 because there's just too many question marks for me right now. But I've made my schedule out through the month of September, and I think I have them in week 3 or 4. I can't remember which one. So I will be seeing them sort of early to see how they've, you know, restocked, replenished. But they've lost a lot. Anytime a high school team loses 3,000 yards worth of production in two players, that's hard to replace.
1: To the shock of everyone, Chris, Dutch Fork is number 1 in 5A going into the season. I asked a similar question to Justin Hall this morning on one of the other shows, but any reason to think that they're not going to continue to dominate and win another championship this year?
3: Well, you know, we're calling it the Dutch Fork Invitational until somebody can break that four-year streak of state championships. With 5A not being split, I think it's going to be a little bit more difficult for Dutch Fork to navigate the playoffs, but I'm never going to bet against Tom Knotts. They've played the transfer portal well. They got a lot of new faces that's going to play really big roles in there. And I think Jackson Knotts he proved something to me in that state championship game last year. That kid is tough as nails. I mean, he's Tom Knotts' son. That's no surprise. But he got battered by Somerville in that state championship game last year, and he kept getting up and coming back for more. So I think he's got to have that, you know, not lose mentality, and that's going to radiate to the rest of the team. And, again, they got some receivers, Malik Miller, Corey Miller, got some defensive linemen, Peyton Bishop, Jaden Worth was already there. He's committed to Clemson. Yeah, that's going to be hard. They're going to be hard to beat. Let's just face the facts. They don't open next week like most teams do, but they'll start their season on the 28th, and I'm sure they'll be ready, chomping at the bit to get out there and show what they have.
0: Let's get into a little bit of action. Ben Lippin tonight and Northside Christian. Quick breakdown on those. What do you see about those two going into the season?
3: So I know Ben Lippin, they also got some transfers in that's going to help them. They got the quarterback from Ridgeview that played a good bit last year. You know, Trey Howard, the starting quarterback for Ridgeview this year, he got hurt in game 2 and was lost for the season last year. And they played two different quarterbacks, and you figured they had three quarterbacks on the roster to played or were expected to play last year, and somebody had to go, and so one of the kids transferred to Ben Lippin. I know they got a couple other transfers in, and I think they're going to be better. They're going to be improved, but, you know, they're playing in a SKESA classification that's got Northwood Academy out of Charleston, who won the state championship last year, Heathwood Hall, who came with the runner-up, and then a Hammond team that I think is wanting to get their title back as being the kings of SKESA. So that's going to be tough going for them. But, yeah, they get it kicked off tonight. Don't know much about Spartanburg Christian, but the Olympics going on the road, so it'll be interesting to see if they can pull that off. And then Dean Howell over at Northside Christian, I know he's got a competitive team. He's always going to have a competitive team. So hopefully they can get things started in the right direction tonight as well.
1: And we'll go back to the text line here. Co-pilot wants to know your thoughts on Fairfield Central.
3: Loaded, absolutely loaded. I voted them number two in the preseason poll, right behind defending champion Bamberg Earhart. So I expect them to be really good. They have a receiver that's committed to Gardner Webb. I fully expect him to be a 1 year Gardner Webb and then transfer to a bigger school. Tydarius Shannon, he is. If you go and watch his huddle film, he's got everything you want in a big time receiver. I have them early in the season as well. Actually, I think I have them in week two against Chester. So I think Fairfield Central is going to be really good. They got a lot back. You know, they were one play away from playing in a state championship last year. So they are really good. I think they're loaded. They're now in 1A, which is expanded. I think there's about 70 schools in 1A. And 1A will be split into two classifications for the state championships, like 5A have been the last few years. So I definitely think Fairfield Central is going to be a contender in the upper division of the Class 1A.
0: About 2 minutes left with you. You're going to the Lexington Jamboree tonight. What are you looking for in that Jamboree?
3: Well, I was just looking at my weather app when we went to break, and the feel-like temperature outside is 110 right now. Looking for all these jamborees to get played tonight that's still scheduled. I think it might be some delayed starts. But, you know, this is to get kids out in front of a crowd. Coaches aren't on the field like they are during a scrimmage. You want to get like game-like situations. And it'll be sad if we don't get these things in tonight because of weather, but just looking for teams to get out there and compete and you know, have a chance to work some kinks out before they play a real game, next week. And I know when I was playing, we never got to play in Sertoma down in Charleston, and that was one of the disappointments when I was coming along. But I know there's a lot of one scheduled across the state tonight, and hopefully the weather cooperates and we get them all in and everybody gets, you know, a dress rehearsal for next Friday, and then we really get it started next Friday with week one. We've done away with that week zero nonsense.
0: All right, things done. All right, you're on the play clock here. About 30 seconds real quick. Camden Bulldogs, we got a question about them. How are they?
3: Again, another team I think that's really good. Grayson Rimp, the quarterback, another coach's son. I think they're going to be really good. They're going to be good defensively. I think they got some talent offensively. They are going to be a contender, most definitely. I think they're in 2A now. So I think I had Camden at number 3 or 4 in my preseason poll.
0: 20 seconds. No,
3: I had them 4 and 3A. Yep, 4 and 3A.
0: No huddle. 20 seconds. Johnsonville.
3: Ooh. Johnsonville's ranked. I'll be honest. I know a little bit about Johnsonville. I think they're going to be good. They can run the football. They run that wing T, I believe, and they could be hard to beat in Class A.
0: Excellent work. You're on your A game, and we're only in the Jamboree week. We'll get to more next week with you when we actually get the season going. I appreciate the questions coming in. Y'all take care. We can't get to all of them. Chris, good luck tonight. Best of wishes. Stay cool out there.
3: All right, appreciate it. You guys have a great weekend, and thanks again for having me.
0: Glad to have you. Football season's here. When you hear the voice of Chris Deering, you know, it's high school season. We'll come back and wrap up hour number two. It's the Halftime Show.
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6: 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Former LSU quarterback Jaden Daniels sent a cease and desist letter revoking LSU's use of his NIL rights after the program reassigned his Heisman-winning number 5 jersey to cornerback DJ Pickett. 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I'm Addie Bates.
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0: Man, Dave, the Allman Brothers sound a little off.
1: Yes, that's better.
2: Oh, yeah, they do. They do great covers, too. They're known as the Little Sisters of the Allman Brothers.
0: Okay.
1: Oh! So the Allman Brothers let their little sisters play this.
2: Well, yeah, yeah. They've appeared with them and
0: okay.
2: the other people.
1: All right. How about that?
0: So, but the Allman Brothers are from Macon, so these are their cousins, little sisters from upstate, I guess?
2: Yeah.
0: Okay, sure.
1: Okay. All right.
0: We're getting so much Larkin Poe lore today.
1: We are. That really is good. I'm not picking on it. I'm not picking. It's really actually good music.
0: Dave's fuming every time we say the wrong band.
1: Yeah, I think I got him with the Dixie Chicks.
2: Grammy Award winners, too, am I right?
1: Cool.
0: Great.
1: I'm not picking on that, but I feel like they give somebody Grammys and Emmys and stuff.
0: I hate award shows.
1: I don't, like, understand. I truthfully, like...
0: Austin, does it feel like they have an award show every weekend now?
1: No, not now.
0: Well, not now, like in the springtime.
1: But like, there's a period, yeah, where we go through where it's just like, didn't we just do that?
0: Yeah, and it's like, all right, it's like it alternates weekends. One's music, one's entertainment, one's music. I'm like, didn't we just give out awards
1: two weeks ago
0: or whatever? I don't know. I don't watch those things, but every time it pops up, I'm like, okay, didn't we already do this?
1: That's the way I feel. Like, they're like, oh, we're giving away the Emmys, and I'm like, I thought we'd
0: which so that's
1: did
0: all,
1: that 2 weeks ago. Are we doing another one?
0: That's all like industry people too. That's like if you ever do like watch the Oscars.
1: Yeah.
0: The things that win awards are movies you've never heard of.
1: Oh yeah.
0: Right? And I'm like, no.
1: That's what I'm saying. They got so many like
0: I'm pretty sure the movie that made $1 billion at the box office should be winning most of the awards here. But like, no, this indie flick that was made with somebody's iPhone is actually the best movie of the year.
1: Yeah, I mean All right, from the category of best backstage janitor in a musical. Like, sure, whatever.
0: And it's like, you know, all right, Leonardo DiCaprio up against four other actors you've never heard of, and he somehow can't win.
1: What's the next? What next movie awards?
0: It's probably in like February.
1: Next movie awards. They probably pull it up. So the Academy Awards were back on March 15th, 2016. Here's an awards watch. We actually got a calendar, a full calendar. Good grief.

0: you told me you made that name up, I would believe you.
1: I'm just looking for something to tell you that you would know. That's all I'm looking for. But again, it's the Venice. That was the Venice. All right, let's go to this one real quick. The Toronto, maybe. Oh, no, that's already taken place. The Toronto International Film Festival is September 4th through the 14th. Yeah, what is going on with that?
0: I don't know.
1: Just days of it? They just go up there and just.
0: Well, it's a lot of. I mean, movies are, you know, two to three hours at a time. So you can only show one at a time, I guess.
1: Looks like we already got some winners here. Guillermo del Toro's. It's the Toronto International Film Festival's People Choice Award. Runner up was. Guillermo del Toro's Frankenstein. That was the first runner-up. Oh, the war. They really could make reading this a lot more simple. I'll be quite honest with you all on that. I guess the winner was Hamnet. Chloe Zhao's Hamnet?
0: Sure.
1: Anywhere. Okay. Choice International's Award. Choice International Award presented by Rogers Pan. Park Chan-wook's No Other Choice. There you go. That's what's going on in the film industry. I will say, in regards to this, and I haven't been to a movie in years, I kind of want to go to the Odyssey. I just don't know if I can sit for 3 hours.
0: Okay.
1: And I kind of want to know what's going to happen here in the new dinosaur movie where the neighborhood moves.
0: Yeah.
1: And I'm kind of like, this is a very interesting. Like, now we're just moving neighborhoods, and we got dinosaurs.
0: I don't know.
1: Yeah.
0: Last movie I saw was the Minions movie.
1: Just a good one. I discovered the other night on Apple in watching Ted Lasso, which, gotta have a talk about that next week, that they got Despicable Me 4. I'm like, I'm all in.
0: Oh, it's a whole universe, man.
1: Gotta find out. All right. Hour 3 on the way. Peter Burns coming up at 2:15.
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0: NFL preseason last night. How much did you get into?
1: I watched a good bit. Yeah, Packers and Steelers. That was kind of the first game on.
0: Yeah.
1: And I like the NFL Network because they kind of bounce around to a couple different games. By the way, you can view a lot more preseason games this year because of ESPN Unlimited.
0: Yeah.
1: Like, I was just looking it up in the break because most teams play on their local, like, networks back home. And I was like, ah, the Falcons played the Broncos tonight. I can actually watch that on ESPN Unlimited, so right. I can actually watch them tonight, which is really cool. So, yeah, they bounced around to a couple games, saw a little bit of that, saw a little bit of the Raiders and the Cardinals, a little bit of the 49ers and the Titans. So I tried to bounce around quite a bit last night.
0: Yeah. Did you we locked in on Pittsburgh, Green Bay, Austin and I did for a little while. Mm-hmm. 99-cent corn dog night at a particular establishment.
1: Nice.
0: And after I ordered seven and the lady asked me if I was going to eat all seven, I felt questionable about my decisions in life, but I was like, no, I got a son at home. But yeah, we locked in on that for a little while. Switched over at 8 o'clock, wanted to see Fernando Mendoza.
1: Yep.
0: I think we may have something here. They lost, for those of you who weren't keeping up, 10 of 16 for 97 yards. He did have a touchdown. Arizona rolled over the Raiders 27-14. Gardner Minshew was Gardner Minshew, 14 of 16 and two touchdowns. But, yeah, I will say for Mendoza's first start,
1: yeah,
0: he looked comfortable. He had a few mistakes that you'll be like, all right, he'll probably clean that up.
1: Yeah.
0: How much did you watch of him and what did you take away?
1: I watched a good bit. And yeah, I mean, he looked pretty solid for his first outing. Now, again, that's against a lot of backups for the Cardinals and stuff like that.
0: So and the Cardinals. Just say the Cardinals.
1: The Cardinals, yeah. By the way, Jeremiah Love looked really good in his debut as well. He was getting about, you know, 5-6 plus yards pop. So, yeah, both those guys looked really strong in their first outing, and Mendoza said it after the game, hey, there's a couple things I did wrong here and there. So already very quick to assess, you know, what can be cleaned up and all that. And, you know, he's in a situation where he doesn't have to start the first game. That's likely going to be Kirk Cousins. And we'll see how long into the season they go before they feel comfortable with, you know, giving him the reins of this offense. But, yeah, for a preseason game, for whatever you can take away from that, he looked pretty solid.
0: I didn't watch much of it, but it was probably, if you were just talking like games, game of the night, although the 49ers were pretty good, but the game was the Bengals and the Lions. You got a little bit of Joe Burrow in there. Burrow last night, 5 of 6 for 39 yards. I think the one drive. I don't think he played another one. You had a renaissance of the Joe Flacco. Joe Flacco. 5 of 8, and then Josh Johnson, who's played for 92 teams, and they only have 32 in the league, so that's even more impressive. He got bounced from, by the way, yeah, at one point you had Joshua Dobbs, who I'm pretty sure has played for 10 teams, and Joshua Johnson, I think, is on 12 or 13?
1: I feel like he's been to every team at this point in time.
0: 14, potentially?
1: Because it's funny, because him and Flacco came into the league at the same year, 2008, and I don't know if there's a more well-traveled quarterback than Josh Johnson at this point.
0: No.
1: By the way, let me count real quick for Josh Dobbs. 1, 2, 3, 4, 5, 6, 7, 8, 9. Mm. I think he's because he's been with the Lions before. So I think this is his 10th team that he's been with in the NFL.
0: Tenth, but is that you're counting the Lions twice?
1: No. I'm only if he's been with the team multiple times, only counted once. He was with the Steelers twice. He was with the Browns twice. So I think 9 or 10, but yeah, he hasn't even been in the league a decade and he's already been on close to 10 teams, which is impressive.
0: How many on Josh Johnson?
1: This is going to take a second. Well, hold on.
0: Yeah. Also last night, the Chargers destroyed the Texans 27-7. We did have a Trey Lance sighting, but honestly, I'll go back 13-13 last night, India, New England. Anthony Richardson got the start and threw for 145 yards, but I don't know if that really impressed anybody. He was 11 of 14 with an interception. There was a player in the game, and this is why I like watching preseason football. Jam Miller, the former Alabama guy. And you're just like watching me like, yeah. Hey, there I remember he is. That guy. How about that? Yeah. Oh, that's what he's doing.
1: That is the fun thing. By the way, 14 teams for Josh Johnson.
0: 20 total. Or what did you say? 24 total.
1: Yeah, this is nice. This is the second stint he's had with the Bengals.
0: Oh.
1: So he's gone to several teams multiple times, which like, again, he's got to be the most well-traveled quarterback in NFL history at this point. But, yeah, that is the fun thing about watching preseason is, like, you see guys like, oh, okay, I remember that guy from Notre Dame or Texas, and there's that's where he is, you know, getting reps in the preseason. Marshawn Lloyd last night was playing for the Packers, which he's a little more of a featured guy, but it's like, oh, yeah, Marshawn Lloyd, there he is. Trying to think, there was Israel Mbokwamu playing for the Steelers now. Yep, saw him as well. So
0: Austin pointed him out.
1: Couple of you know, former Gamecock connections there.
0: Well, I flipped over briefly. It was kind of a boring game. The New England was on defense and Indy was on offense, and a particular player made a tackle. And this guy had an interesting history. Karan Prunty.
1: Okay.
0: Karan Prunty. Do you know the background of Karan Prunty?
1: I do not. Tell me.
0: He, big time transfer portal get out of, I believe, Kansas, I believe is where it was. Big time. This was like, it was one of those things coming in, being the Beamer era, had to have. I believe he was one of Beamer's first year recruits, if not a second year, I can't remember. But had to have him. And they got him. Important. I believe, folks, y'all can remind me, Max, 2 days in camp, threw up his hands like, nah, man, I can't do this.
1: Oh.
0: I don't even know if he made it that far, to be honest.
1: Wait, can't do it here? Just can't do it in general?
0: We didn't know.
1: How do you spell his name?
0: Karan, K-A-R-O-N, Prunty. Says he finished up at Wake Forest. I thought he went to a smaller school than that.
1: Huh. It doesn't even list him being a South Carolina player.
0: He never, like...
1: Yeah, that's funny.
0: He never... But he started at Kansas, right?
1: Yeah. He was a fifth-round pick out of Wake Forest.
0: Yeah, wow. I'm a little surprised. I didn't know he ended up at Wake Forest. But, yeah. I saw him, I was like, oh, that guy. You were supposed to be... Oh, yeah.
1: Yeah.
0: Like, foundational piece of the secondary years ago. Gotcha. All sure. Right. So...
1: Yeah, that is the fun part of preseason, man. And look, a lot of these guys, you're not going to see play a whole lot in the season. So it is kind of neat. Like, right. Okay, that's what that guy's doing.
0: Yeah, I'm with you on that. 803-404-6200 if you want to weigh in. Tonight, oh boy, Commanders, Dolphins. And I don't know if I haven't really paid enough attention. I don't know if we'll see a bit of Jaden Daniels. He might be busy right now trying to retrieve his inventory from LSU.
1: Well, I have enjoyed the memes that have come out of this.
0: Okay.
1: With all of the so-and-so, like five guys is now changing their name to four guys out of respect of Jaden Daniels. Five Gum is changing his name to Four Gum
0: just
1: out of respect
0: sure,
1: for Jaden Daniels. All these like, hey, careful, we can't use five. Jaden Daniels going to get upset about it. That is where, you know, as much as like social media is a detriment to society in a lot of ways, I also can't quit it for things like this because the things that people come up with off of stories like this are just fantastic.
0: So you said earlier, I apologize, we didn't get back to it. You've got somebody that's at fault.
1: Yes. Brian Kelly. This is all Brian Kelly's fault.
0: That's not completely wrong, actually.
1: He made a promise to two separate people. And he couldn't keep it up for both of them because he promised Jaden Daniels, hey, man, we're going to honor you by not giving this jersey number away. When he was recruiting DJ Pickett, he then promised him, yeah, man, you can wear number five without clearing it with Jaden Daniels first. Brian Kelly is kind of a slime ball anyway. This is not the worst thing he's ever done, but it's pretty on par with Brian Kelly.
0: You make a great point. I thought about that when we did this story yesterday. However, DJ Pickett still came to LSU.
1: He did.
0: To DJ Pickett's credit, he never made a stink about not getting number five. He got number three and he played and he led the team. So he also wasn't pouting about it. I kind of think that Brian Kelly kind of went back to DJ Pickett and was like, hey, it didn't work out. Jaden says you can't wear his number. And I feel like DJ Pickett went, I understand. I just, there's something there that like DJ Pickett either withheld being angry, understood the situation, we're getting a little more, that's getting a little blown out, or something, because I'm with you. The initial thought is like, Brian Kelly promised two people. But did he go in and say, hey, we're going to let you wear this jersey as long as Jaden, because see, that story, because matter of fact, he even said, yeah, this might be just covering his tracks, he even said, well, I think I promised it to him. And then was like,
1: now his memory's a little shady.
0: Well,
1: huh?
0: Now he was like, I think I promised to him, but then Jaden turned it down. So Jaden turned it down. So I didn't give it to him. You're like, wait a minute. Why would you even go to Jaden if you didn't promise it to him?
1: But at the same time, I can understand DJ Pickett's situation here where, yeah, the coach that promised it to you checked with Jaden Daniels. He wasn't cool with it. That coach is now gone. So Lane Kiffin comes in. Lane Kiffin has no connection to Jaden Daniels. Lane Kiffin made no promises to Jaden Daniels. So DJ Pickett's like, hey, coach, Kelly said I could wear number 5. Can I wear it? Kiffin's like, yeah, whatever. I don't care. Get out of my office. I got tape to watch or something like that. So I can understand DJ Pickett. It's kind of like when you're a kid and like you ask one parent for something, they say no, so you ask the other parent. Well, it's kind of a similar situation here of like, all right, well, Kelly said no, but Kelly ain't around anymore. So let me go ask the other coach, the new guy here, who may not even know about this situation, and see if I can get it past him. I imagine that might have happened.
0: I'm going to see if I can find it here in the break. Now, we got Peter Burns coming up. We're going to get to him right here in just a minute. James Bates tells a great story about Spurrier and a jersey number. Let me see if I can find it, and if not, we'll revisit that. Something that occurred with James Bates and a particular high-profile linebacker that was coming in. ESPN and SEC Network analyst Peter Burns joins us next. We look at South Carolina and the SEC. It is the Halftime Show.

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0: 217 on a Friday afternoon. This is it. I think actually I did that. I got confused in my tweet earlier. I said last weekend before college football.
1: Not quite.
0: Two weekends away, which allows vacation time for some. One of those being Mr. Peter Burns, but he is joining us this afternoon. Parts unknown, but Mr. Burns, thank you for taking time out on a Friday to join us to talk a little football. Hopefully you've enjoyed the week with the family and the kids.
2: I mean, again, you know how it is. When you got an 8-year-old and 6-year-old, you need a vacation from the vacation.
0: Very true.
2: So, I mean, that's the issue. So yes, we are ready for the season, boys. I mean, again, you got my hopes up when I was saying the last weekend without college football.
0: Yeah, I got my hopes up too. I was all excited.
2: That's right.
0: You know how it is working with co-hosts. They correct you and they bring you down, and then they say,
1: yeah, that's what I'm here for, Bill. Yeah.
2: Don't ever let the facts. I've learned that is like today is the 12-year anniversary of us launching the SEC Network.
0: Really?
2: Don't ever let the facts get in the way of the good storytelling. Okay. I learned that from Coach Spurrier a lot of the times when he was out there.
1: And that's true. Peter mentioning the launch of the SEC Network brings up horrific memories for this fan base here, unfortunately.
0: Yeah.
1: What happened a few days later?
0: Yeah. Wow. Great.
2: What was that, Kenny Trill? This is the next Manziel, and then like 2 weeks later, they're like, well, maybe not so much.
1: At least he got the trademark done after that game.
0: That was hot. Are you talking about hottest game? We did this earlier, Peter. I don't know if you've got one that stands out. Hottest. Everybody remembers the coldest they've been to. Everybody knows the coldest football. Do you remember the hottest football game you've ever had to cover or be a part of?
2: Well, I mean, again, I know one of the hottest events I ever had to do was a couple of years ago when we did the Birdies for Beamer deal over there at Cobblestone. Like that was even the season. And I can remember looking at it going, holy hell, I'm going to die here on the golf course. It's so hot. So, I mean, listen, some in Tiger Stadium, you know, that turned those like fun 3 p.m. kickoff games where it used to be the CBS time slot. Lord. Those were brutal. Like, but yeah, I mean, listen, man, the South is just, we were just down in Orlando over there, and I'm like, it's 100 degrees, and it's swampy. I'm like, this is when I want those Northern boys that play Big Ten football to come down here and start playing the SEC squad to really know what it's about.
1: Well, you bring up a good point because, you know, we talk about places like Georgia and South Carolina where there is some opening in the stadiums. If you go to LSU or, like, Tennessee, it's a full bowl all the way around. That heat just probably stays on top of you in September.
2: Well, it doesn't move. And I was talking to Kane Womack, the defensive coordinator over there at Alabama yesterday. And me and Roman Harper were just kind of getting some camp notes. And he goes, man, he says, I've been around Alabama for a long time. This might be the hottest it's ever been. And that's what he said. He's like, literally, this stadium gets zero breeze. And he goes, but honestly, in camp, I kind of like it. Because he's talking about it, he's like, we're going to find out who the hell was, like, ready to play and who, like, one of these young guys, you know, are they, like, taking care of themselves? Are they ready to go? Or they're already gassed by, practice number 5 or 6?
1: Separating the men from the boys is what we like to hear.
0: Joined this afternoon by Peter Burns with the SEC Network and ESPN. Let's talk a little football here for a second. You had a chance to be back at the Birdies with Beamer Golf Tournament just a few weeks ago, and we'll start with the Gamecocks. Your assessment, obviously a team coming off of 4-8, typically is not going to be a team that's considered a dark horse for much, let alone a college football playoff. Yet, here's South Carolina with Lenora Sellers, Dylan Stewart, Nick Harbor. Your thoughts on this ball club and looking at the SEC, what is achievable realistically?
2: Yeah, I love the fact that you said, you know, normally when you come off a team of 4-8, I feel like you throw that all the hell out any longer in college football because, you know, when every single roster is changing to 40-50% of that roster, who the hell knows? And what you can know, though, is, all right, is the coaches and the coordinators, how do I feel about them? Because they've had a track record for a little bit longer. And do you have a quarterback and some playmakers? And I think you could argue that South Carolina, between Dylan Stewart on the defensive side of the ball and damn sure Lenora Sellers, has two playmakers. Beamer's there. You bring in Kendall Briles, and you start looking at the schedule thinking, wait a minute, why the hell can't you just flip the switch and be a potential college football playoff team like they were, 2 years ago?
1: Again, Peter Burns joining us on the AAA Heating and Air phone lines. Believe it or not, we're going into year number 6 of the Beamer era. We've had some really high highs like 2 years ago, some really low lows like last season, unfortunately. If someone asked you to define the Beamer era so far, what Shane Beamer is as a head coach, what would you say?
2: Well, I mean, I think it's a guy that literally would give his life for the university, right? Like, I think that's one thing that I know. And I think it's just, he's a guy that's riding the tides of college football and the uncertainties that come with it right now. I mean, I got to be honest with you, the life expectancy in the SEC for a coach, probably, I mean, if you went through the last 40 years, I don't know if it's year six, right? It's probably right around 3.5 years because he has shown flashes of brilliance. And I think it's not only the players, but guys, I can't tell you, every time I turn around and ask somebody about South Carolina, that one of the first things they bring up, of course, is Lenore Sellers. But they are so excited to see what Kendall Briles is going to do with Lenore's. And the fact that you've got this Adonis of an athlete who has shown potential, and how can Kendall, if he did what he did with KJ Jefferson a couple of years ago, holy hell, sky's the limit with Lenore Sellers.
0: Again, Peter Burns joining us this afternoon for a few more minutes. I gotta admit when you're wrong. Big Ten right now, they've won 3 national championships in a row with 3 different teams. They're the best, they're the baddest. However, I think we all agree the depth is not there in the Big Ten like it is in the SEC. And I've talked about, Tyler and I have been talking about this week, when you look at Mississippi State with Jeff Lebby and how close they were last year to not just getting bowl eligible, pulling off monster wins against Texas and Tennessee. Yeah. And I think there was one other that I'm forgetting of. Kentucky, Will Stein, I don't know, what do you make of them this year? What are you going to make of Auburn and Alex Golish? What is your take right now on the depth of the SEC and some of these teams that I just mentioned?
2: Well, I mean, we used to say on covering the NFL, it was any given Sunday, and it's every given Saturday right now, because every single one of the 16 schools here in this conference now give a rat's ass about football, right? Like, I don't know if I could have said that 5 or 6 years ago with, you know, even teams like Vanderbilt that were, you know, kind of just lost in the doldrums, didn't have a stadium. Well, they've, you know, contributed to their football program, and they've shown how they can flip it around. So, you know, that's why I started this conversation with you guys going, why the hell not South Carolina? I mean, again, I think it's such I wouldn't say easy. There's not an easy schedule. It's manageable, especially for that first month, and you gain momentum. All of a sudden, these guys have a chip on their shoulder going, I don't care what happened last year. I don't know what the record was. I mean, like, be a goldfish, right? Isn't that what Ted Lasso says? Like, I think it's perfect for Shane Beamer and this squad right now. So, again, I think there's going to be, like the NFL, a bunch of teams that have the talent to go 9-3, 10-2. They just got to catch the breaks, and I would include South Carolina as being one of those teams.
1: We've talked about it plenty this offseason. You guys have talked about it on the network plenty as well. 3 straight years, the Big Ten has won the title, and no SEC teams have appeared in the national championship game.
2: Makes me want to puke.
1: I know,
2: makes
1: we're all sick of talking puke about it. Who's got the best chance to change that this year?
2: Yeah, I mean, again, I think if you go back and look at Texas and what they were selling Arch Manning, they weren't selling Arch Manning to play in 23, 24, or 25. They wanted all of this to coalesce around the 2026 season. So, I mean, they've burned the boats. They've burned all the dollar bills. They are all in on this thing. So I think Texas is probably the most talented roster. But, hell, I've seen Ole Miss have talented roster with Lane Kiffin, and that didn't work out. LSU sent in $60 million, and I don't know who the hell, you know, how that's going to work out. So I think Texas has probably the best chance as far as when you look at that roster. I like Georgia's as well. But, again, guys, I mean, you can tell me there's 8 different teams in college football playoff contention from the SEC, and I'm not sure if we would pick the same 8. And that's wild to think of the college football that we knew, hell, 6 years ago.
0: You, a week ago, put out most important SEC coordinators for 2026. Ryan Grubb and Kendall Briles, your top 2. Buster Faulkner, now at Florida, 3. Zach Arnett, the DC at Mississippi State, and John David Baker, who I liked a lot, the new offensive coordinator at Mississippi. Your thoughts on that list and why Ryan Grubb is number 1?
2: Yeah, just because there's so much probably unqualified heat on Kalen DeBoer in Alabama, especially because the way it looked last year, right? Like, it was a college football playoff team. Hell, they won one, but they're always going to be held into the same standard of when Nick Saban was whipping everybody's butt over, you know, a couple years ago when the game of college football had changed, where he could have a third stringer that's going to be a future NFL guy and stash him on the roster and bring him around. That doesn't happen now. But, you know, I think for Grubb, they have to find some physicality. They got to be able to run the ball. I mean, again, that, you know, football's been around over a century, and I know a little bit about it, but the guys that really know say, especially here in this conference, if you can stop the run, you can run the ball, you got a pretty damn good chance of winning it. Alabama couldn't do neither yet last year, and they still won a college football playoff team. So I think they're criminally underrated right now. I think people want to see Bama fail just simply for the fact that it doesn't look like the Nick Saban Alabama, but no teams in college football look that way anymore.
1: About the last 90 seconds here, we've all had our fun with the news out of Baton Rouge in the last 24 or so hours. Your take on the Jaden Daniels saga and the number five?
2: Yeah, I mean, I think the full story is Brian Kelly, when they were going after and recruiting DJ Pickett as a freshman, you know, coming in last year, he wanted to wear five. He'd always worn it. He went to BK. He said, I wanted five. BK went to Jaden Daniels, and they're like, hey, man, I don't feel comfortable with that. And Brian Kelly said, hey, man, we're not going to do it. You need to wear three. Okay. Well, BK gets fired. Lane comes in there. DJ Pickett, a freshman All-American. Lane doesn't want to lose him. And he's like, hey, coach, can I wear five? Lane's like, sure. Yeah, why not? You know, probably didn't check with Jaden, and now Jaden's family and that whole camp are probably upset about it. So, again, I don't really fault Lane, because at that point, Lane's trying to do the best to keep the roster for what he's paid for and to bring a championship down to Baton Rouge. So it's just, man, always drama down there at LSU. And it's, you know, you grab your popcorn anytime they're in the news.
0: They are. Lane is, look, I think we're all excited about that, Lane, especially us non-LSU or Mississippi fans. I'm trying to think, it was Matt Moscato, I think we had on from LSU's media, and he said, he was actually scared. He said, I've never been scared, but I'm actually scared.
2: Week three, I told Sankey, I was like, y'all might need to bring the National Guard out, or at least have them there just to be prepared for it. I mean, it's the most anticipated game in the SEC since probably Bama, Alabama 2011, when it was 1-2 game of this quote-unquote century.
0: My only thing is that, like, the Ole Miss fans, they don't seem as the violent type when you're dressing up with bow ties for games. I could be wrong.
2: Buddy, I've spent some time in Oxford this all season. God bless it. It's an amazing place. They redshirt Miss America down there. And I will tell you, they are chomping at the bit. 365 days a year, they're waiting for that game. It ain't going to be pretty. We're just going to see if Lane's going to stir the pot beforehand.
0: Peter, we appreciate it, man. We'll look forward to having you back on before the season begins. Enjoy the rest of the vacation.
2: Can't wait, boys. See y'all.
0: Thanks. Peter Burns, SEC Network, ESPN analyst. Some pretty good stuff there. Yeah, that game. Oh, boy. All right, we'll come back. We'll talk a little bit about what he had to say and a few other things. It's the Halftime Show.
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0: today, from Ryan Beard in Coastal Carolina to Chris Deering for the high school highlights of the week to, of course, just then, Peter Burns. We've had a great guest list this week. Been a lot of fun. Alyssa Lang, Brett Ciancia on Monday, Alyssa Lang earlier this week, Shane Beamer yesterday, Lulu Kessing, yes. Now, thanks to Lulu for joining us short notice. Dave, thanks to you for making that happen the other day. You deserve as much credit as Lulu Kessing, but you did to arrange that. For those that don't know JC, I have still not talked to JC. I guess he's doing, I haven't paid attention. I guess he's back to working. But on Tuesday, I got a text message from him. There had been severe storms, tornadoes in his area.
1: Wait, where is he at now?
0: I don't know. Somewhere near Chicago.
1: Okay.
0: I don't know the actual town. I don't mean to brush that off.
1: Yeah, but the area.
0: But yeah, I'm not sure. But yeah, with that being said, he had to cancel, and Dave was able to get Lulu Kessing to join us within about a 20-minute notice. So you're right, Dave. Huge thanks to her, and huge thanks to you, though, because that was all you behind the scenes. Really working. So I apologize for the Larkin Poe jokes today. I shouldn't, after what the effort you made there on Tuesday. That was fantastic work on your part. So, again, thank you to all the great guests that we have had. It's been a lot of fun this week. And we got plenty more lined up. As we're trying to get some schedules worked out with them. 803-404-6200. Also, what do you think? What would you think about the gumbo? Louisiana Purchase.
1: That was great.
0: Murraywood Shopping Center, St. Andrews Road in Irmo. They brought us, they've got coming up 5 years of flavor. Celebrating 5 years. You heard Peter Burns say, what did he say? The SEC maximum for coaches, probably about 3 years, 4 years.
1: Yeah, if you really went and did the research on it, I'm sure it'd probably float around somewhere around that number, maybe even lower now. Because again, we're so quick on the trigger to fire guys, but yeah, that's probably pretty fair. So Beamer's probably outlasted the average tenure. So.
0: Yeah. But Louisiana Purchase, 5 years in the restaurant industry, that's pretty solid as well. They're gonna celebrate it coming up next Friday night, 4:30, 7:30. Go celebrate! I'm gonna try and get over there myself. Louisiana Purchase tickets are $80, but there's a buffet. You can't top. Let me tell you. They've brought us gumbo. They have brought us. They brought me. Tyler was down in Tampa. I got the shrimp po' boy. I'm telling you, best po' boy I've had. I will vouch for it. Absolutely best po' boy I've had. I hope that's on the menu. They'll have some jazz music. You can enjoy an abundant Cajun buffet, great company, and a toast to 5 flavorful years. You can get tickets on their website, or you can purchase at the counter. That is Louisiana Purchase. I'm telling you what, folks, if you haven't been over there for lunch, you got to go. Cajun, Creole, Southern. I actually love the flyer they've got here. Like, I'm tempted to keep the flyer. Classy. There's a gator on it, toasting a glass of wine in a nice New Orleans jacket with a green vest that's got what on it again?
1: Dave, help me out. Fleur de lis. Did I say that right?
2: Fleur de lis.
0: You got to
1: say the S is silent.
0: Oh, gosh. Well, I'm nowhere close. I don't do voices. I can't do voices. I do mine.
1: I'm sure
0: I give an effort on a Spurrier, but it's,
1: Ed Orgeron could tell us how to pronounce it.
0: Yes, he could. There's a viral video. Have you seen the viral video of him
1: coaching again?
0: Yeah. Just none of it suitable.
1: Did you ever encounter Ed Orgeron at any recruiting or camps or anything like that?
0: I never talked to him.
1: Okay.
0: I saw him in the distance talking to people, but I never talked to him.
1: Chris tells a really good story about, Chris Clark, that is, tells a really good story about seeing him at one of those camps and telling one of, I guess, the person he was with for whatever school he was recruiting for to run to the nearest gas station and get him as many Red Bulls and Slim Jims as possible. And I happened to have Red Bulls and Slim Jims the other day here as like my energy and snack for the day. I'm like, so this is what was fueling Ed Orgeron all those years. I get it.
0: Yeah, he's a interesting character. But if you haven't seen it on one of the social media sites, it's there, and it's everything. It is everything you would expect.
1: Oh, yeah.
0: Ed Orgeron to be none of it we could allow here on the...
1: Absolutely not.
0: That would actually kind of be funny. That would actually kind of be funny for Dave to just play, like, audio and say, like, all right, we're going to edit out what was not allowed to be said, and Dave just play 30 seconds of quiet.
1: Just beeps over and over again. But you know what? And look, we're not going to get to hear from him a lot because of the role that he plays. And I don't even know if Kiffin lets his assistants talk on the regular, but, like, I'm just glad he's back in college football. Like, he's a great character to have around, and anything we get out of him is gold.
0: Yeah. 803-404-6100, how you can weigh in. Yesterday, Shane Beamer joined us here on the program, Tyler, and we discussed a couple different topics, and one of the topics we discussed was experience translating to leadership. Clip number one, Dave, here is what Shane had to say regarding experience.
2: Certainly, leadership is key. I mean, leadership's key 12 months a year, 7 days a week. But leadership on a team, to me, really, really shows up when, you know, you're in the fourth quarter of games and it's the bullets are flying, so to speak. And you think back to the leadership that we had in 2024 in a lot of those close games that we had, you know, fourth quarter at Clemson, and you saw an older guy and, you know, Demetrius Knight and the play that he made, and, you know, Missouri that year with Rocket Sanders on the game winning touchdown run and things like that. But outside of just the individual guys, there was leadership on that team where the young guys look around and say, okay, we're going to be all right. You know, that we're on the road, we're at home, it's a dogfight in the fourth quarter, but we got this. And not saying that we didn't have that last year, we just had less seniors than what we had the year before. And when you're in the situation we were in, whether it be Columbia, Missouri in the fourth quarter where we're winning, or Texas A&M going into the fourth quarter where we're winning, or, you know, a one score game with Clemson with, I think, 4 minutes left in the game or whatever it was last year, Alabama, you know, where we're got a 9-point win or 9-point lead in the fourth quarter. You need the leadership in those moments, certainly. And we had leadership. Nick Barrett, Luke Doty, I mean, those are two great leaders for us last year, but we just didn't have the same number of guys that we had. And ultimately, that's my job as a head coach. I mean, I'm the leader, so I've got to be better. I'm not saying that. But when you have more guys that have been through those battles, it certainly helps. We have that right now. And that's not to say that if you have a young team that you got no chance, because we've seen great examples of young players with a lot of freshmen and young teams. I mean, Lenore Sellers was a redshirt freshman in 24, and you saw what he did. So there's two different aspects of it, but I certainly think when you've got a lot of older guys like we do this year, not just on game days, but there's just an understanding and an expectation and a standard of how things are done day in, day out, and I'm seeing that currently happen.
0: Yeah, I was going to say, I mean, yeah, we'll see. I mean, I understand where he's coming from. I understand what he's saying. It is interesting to see South Carolina Clemson and to hear Dabo and Beamer right now try and talk about their teams and their differences because of what occurred last year. Obviously, Clemson got to a bowl game, had a better year, won the ball game between the two, but we know Clemson fans weren't happy. And then you're seeing in ACC picks, several teams being picked ahead of them. Mm-hmm. Major questions. We talked about it. The two teams are very similar right now in moving forward with the future and trying to find the next step in college football. And we had, I mentioned our great guest, Chapel Fowler, was on with us this week to talk Clemson and kind of broke down a little bit. And you hear Beamer explaining his team, and we'll go back next week a little bit and listen to Dabo explaining his team.
1: Yeah, no doubt. And again, Dabo, you know, talked about them being a bunch of nobodies, and that's one way to approach it, and Beamer being competent and, you know, what they have, and hopefully that experience ends up panning out for a more successful year.
0: Dabo, a bunch of nobodies. It's Friday. I'm going to Charleston for the Charleston County Gamecock Club. So we'll make fun of Dabo down there, but nobodies. What are you talking about, Dabo? Get out of here. Get out of here with that. Anyway, just a cheap shot across the bow. 803-404-6100. We wrap it all up next. 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
5: 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The Cardinals beat the Raiders 27-14 in preseason action last night. Fernando Mendoza touched grass for the first time in the NFL. Mendoza went 10-16, 97 yards and one touchdown. He struggled with the pressure but didn't look overwhelmed last night. The Raiders' next preseason game is in Houston on Thursday. I'm Chris Black.
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0: You know, I kind of found Gretchen Wilson a little hot.
1: Yeah?
0: She fell off, I think. I don't know if she's done anything, but...
1: Yeah.
0: I kind of was... A long time ago. I mean, I have to look it up how long. Dave, we had a good pull on Gretchen Wilson.
1: Well, she's the quintessential redneck woman, Bill.
2: That's, Mark and Poe again.
1: Dang it. You keep missing on this, Bill.
0: Tell you what.
1: Could have fooled me.
0: There are some people that love it when I'm wrong. It's been a big day. It's been a big day. I've been wrong. I'm just wrong a lot. I don't know. I don't know what's going on. I'm just off my game. Off my game, I reckon. No, I know. Dave, I'll give you credit. Larkin Poe, they're not bad. Not bad. We got a 2-hour drive to Charleston ahead of me. Go party hardy with the Charleston County Gamecock Club tonight. Darren Usher is going to be speaking down there.
1: Nice.
0: Chris Clark is going to be speaking down there.
1: Wow, you should get his autograph.
0: I'm going to be in the crowd down there.
1: I keep telling people when you see Chris and Wes out in public to ask for their autograph, so you should do it just for the giggles.
0: I was like, y'all know I can speak too. They were like, oh, we didn't think about that. I was like, thanks. I appreciate that. You know, she was like, maybe next year. I was like, all right, do it for free. Thank you again to Louisiana Purchase for the food today. Absolutely delicious. We had gumbo. What kind of gumbo is that? Like, they had sausage. Didn't have shrimp or anything, to my knowledge.
1: No, there were sausage. There was another meat in there.
0: There was, yeah.
1: Yeah, I couldn't.
0: There was some chicken in there, too.
1: That might have been what it was.
0: Whatever was chicken.
1: It was good.
0: It was like a steak or something.
1: Had a good amount of spice to it. Yeah, it was real good.
0: Yep. I got to eat some more gumbo before I can give that a rating. Right now, that would be a 10. Because I haven't had any other. That was great. That was delicious. So thank you again to the great people at Louisiana Purchase. Again, 5 years of flavor coming up next Friday night, 4:30 to 7:30. So listen to our show, boom, and then head to Louisiana Purchase. $80 a ticket price, Cajun buffet. You get a drink as well. It's going to be a good time. I look forward to trying to get out there myself. And again, thank you so much. And again, thank you to Dave for all the work this week. He gets our podcast up and put all the stuff from Shane Beamer up. Got the podcast from Shane Beamer yesterday, from Lulu Kessin, Chapel Fowler, everybody that we've had on this week. Countdown is on. We got one more week until we're counting down to actual games, but we start, you at least get some high school tonight. Ben Lippin and Spartan Gerberg Christian, Northside Academy playing tonight as well. So we're getting there. We're getting there, and we're through another week.
1: Yeah, and by Monday will be 19 days until kickoff, so we'll be in the teens, which is another step closer. And 2 weeks from today, we'll be at Charwood Golf Club for the Summer Golf Classic, talking about week zero. So we're almost there, guys. We've almost made it. Now, take these next couple weekends and take care of things, right?
0: Right.
1: Well, take your last run to the beach. Take your last run to, you know, the flea market or whatever the wife needs you to do, because

0: And that's including a seven earned run performance from Bryce Elder the other week. So the pitching staff took it personally that people were saying, hey, y'all didn't do enough. This pitching staff isn't good enough for the postseason. It's only a short, you know, window of time, but they're dealing right now.
1: They are, and it should continue tonight. The 64-58 Diamondbacks come to Atlanta, and guess who they get to face?
0: Chris Sale.
1: Mr. Ejection himself, Chris Sale. So he won't get ejected tonight if you're going to see him.
0: That ejection had no bearing on his days because he'd already pitched the day before. That was genius. He got a nice afternoon back at the hotel.
1: It might have been, he was in New York. It might have been a hot net dugout. I don't know what the temperature was. He probably Ubered on back. I mean, or maybe just like we said, that he knew what was coming. Because the game was the day game prior on Saturday, and maybe he went ahead and ordered a private plane and was like, and just basically had his bags.
0: It's like, you know what? Today's my uncle's birthday. Yeah. Party's at 5. I can be back in Atlanta by then.
1: Oh, yeah, or get back. I want to see the kids. I want to hang out with the kids. He's like, I can get ejected. Because he got ejected before the game.
0: Yes.
1: Like, before the game. So he might have been, like, to the airport by the second inning on his private plane and back home by the sixth.
0: Could have been.
1: Anyway, fun week. Good week. Glad we could entertain y'all. Hope you enjoy it. And we look forward to doing it all again next week. Thank you again to Louisiana Purchase. Thanks to Captain Dave for all the hard work and the Larkin Poe. Happy birthday, young man. I hope you got big plans.
0: Happy birthday, Dave.
2: Tomorrow. Yeah, I'll be at Garland Poe thing tomorrow.
1: Oh, boy. There you go.
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1: On a Friday, welcome aboard the post-game show. You made it. Along with Terry Ford, I'm Jay Phillips. Captain Dave hanging around for a few more minutes. Bill and Tyler off to do whatever they're going to do on the weekend. Get a cold one. I might do that a little bit later on. Had a little milestone today. I'll tell you all about it in a second. No big deal, but it was fun for me. Langston Moore is going to join us coming up in just a little bit. Talk to him about what's going on around Gamecock football, the NFL. His thoughts, I don't want to dwell, but it has just become something that sort of absorbed the sports world, perhaps because we're just so ready for football that anything that distracts us for a minute is a welcome change. But this Jaden Daniels story, not quite done yet. And I feel for the folks at LSU, and I'll blend serious with frivolous. LSU, if you didn't hear, Skip Bertman passed away overnight at the age of 88. And, truly one of the giants of college baseball, and really did, I think, reset the bar. SEC teams and schools had always maybe had an appreciation for baseball. And, of course, the weather's good down here. But Skip Bertman in the 90s just completely changed LSU and inspired South Carolina to go on to 6 World Series, a little bit later on. Of course, LSU went back under Smoke LaVall and under Paul Maneri. Florida became a thing. Vandy became a thing, So they're dealing with something real hurtful for them. And this Jaden Daniels story at the same time. So lots of emotions running around Baton Rouge. Fernando Mendoza made his debut last night, if you want to call it that. I don't know how much you call coming in after a couple of series in a preseason game a debut, Terry Ford, but he did all right.
2: I mean, first one out there running around. He did
1: all right.
2: He did fine. Look, it's the first time he went on the field in an NFL game against anybody that's wearing NFL gear, right?
1: Yeah.
2: He made a couple throws to show you and remind you why he was the first pick overall. He's zinged up. He threw a couple of darts. And he also, had some things to remind you. Oh, that's right. It's his first experience.
1: Right.
2: He's got some inexperience, obviously. All of them do. But he also did some good things where you go, if the Raiders don't screw him up, because he's a hard worker, he's a sponge as a learner, this guy could be a good quarterback if the Raiders don't mess him up. That's how I feel. I remember watching him last year. I felt the same way. And watching him a little bit of it last night, I was like, he's got the goods if nobody screws him up.
1: Yeah.
2: He really does.
1: And I just, that if is just a big, giant, all caps, if.
2: How many careers have gone to the Raiders to die in the last 20 years?
1: I mean, all of them. Well, maybe not all of them, but most of them have. And it's unfortunate because, again, the Raiders, the Raiders have become like what the Dolphins are. And for people of our generation, the Dolphins and Raiders were playoff fixtures. The Raiders were feared.
2: Absolutely.
1: Because of physicality, but they were just and Al Davis had a way of whether it was John Madden or Tom Flores finding. I mean, they had what you look for in sports, maybe not as much as we used to, an identity. He found those guys. Al Davis was terrific at finding those guys. I mean, he was an owner. He was a good Jerry Jones because he was an owner and in a large degree a general manager.
2: Well,
1: he worked with people,
2: coach.
1: But he was a coach before
2: he
1: all
2: was
1: that.
2: A
1: sure,
2: scout.
1: He really knew football.
2: Yes,
1: he knew football and he knew how to find guys. And you think back to Don Shula and the Dolphins, and now those two teams are just kind of like, isn't that cute?
2: Yeah, they pat him on the head. Yeah. It used to be something. Now you can go sit at the old people's table.
1: Right.
2: It's just the idea that the Raiders in our childhood, like you said, and we started to make a joke about the commitment to excellence, but that was true in the day. Al Davis was Darth Vader. Al Davis went and got guys like John Matuszak and other dudes who were crazy and insane and other teams didn't
1: Hacksaw
2: want to touch
1: Reynolds.
2: Hacksaw Reynolds. Ted Hendricks.
1: Todd Christensen.
2: Yep. I mean, they had Jack Tatum who paralyzed Daryl Stingley.
1: Right.
2: I mean, they had they were feared. They were intimidating. That black hole made people soil themselves if they walked by it, and they were in visitor gear. The Raiders were a thing, man. And now they're a punchline. And to the, and I get two guys about our age. You do that, and we make fun of them. But also every now and then you go, man, it's really sad what they used to be and what they are now is pathetic.
1: It's just Mark got none of his father's football acumen. And you look at, say, the Rooney family, and I know the Steelers aren't quite what the Steelers were, but the Steelers certainly aren't the Raiders. And the Steelers will find their way back. But the Rooneys seem to just have a generational understanding of what's going on.
2: Well, they know who they are and who they're not, right? They get it. And
1: but just, Mark Davis, I mean, it's probably time, like, and here's the thing, Mark. You know, your dad founded the Raiders, and so your family's never had to worry about it. Bro, you can walk away.
2: Do you know how the value of that team right now can move to Vegas?
1: Yeah, and in that beautiful stadium. I would think, I mean, let's put it, if the what the Broncos sell for?
2: I forget. How many billion was it?
1: Around five.
2: Yeah, that makes sense.
1: I'm going to say Raiders would probably sell eight.
2: I was going 7-8 range. I think that's where they would go legit with
1: and
2: it.
1: And he's got a few partners, but, I mean, he's keeping 80% of that.
2: Do you ever think the other, like, other owners in the league, you know, walk up to Lloyd Christmas and they say, hey, Mark, cute haircut. Come here for a minute. Do you know how much money you can make if you sold this team? I wonder if every now and then someone says that to him. Because let's face it, they've kind of become an embarrassment because of what they used to be. It's like that dude, and maybe you didn't have one of these guys in your neighborhood, the guy that was great in high school, he's now 35, and he's still wearing his high school jacket because he peaked when he was 17.
1: I mean, I certainly won't name names, but I can think of a couple of people who peaked in high school and haven't quite realized
2: that's it. That's kind of the Raiders. They peaked at 17. Now they're 35. They're still wearing their varsity jacket out at night. And you just kind of go, oh, man, they still want to race you in the street. Yeah. You know, you're in your like work clothes and you're going to your car.
1: Yeah.
2: Hey, we'll race. Hey, man, we'll arm wrestle. No, I really don't. I got like a life. Thank you, though. That's the Raiders. And it's sad because you know what they used to be. And Al Davis, it really started when Al got old and Al lost the sharpness, right? And he was kind of set in his ways and he wasn't evolving. And, you know, the last thing he did right was hire John Gruden. And then he ran Gruden off, traded him for the love of God.
1: Yeah.
2: And
1: all Gruden did was go win a Super Bowl.
2: Yeah. He showed him. Yeah. And it's just, I mean, the Cowboys obviously aren't the Cowboys because Jerry has Jerry'd the Cowboys.
1: Again, Jerry, great owner. Jerry, worst GM in football.
2: Yeah, absolutely. And then we've seen, like you said, with the Dolphins, what they were when we were young and what they've been. They haven't won a playoff game one playoff game in a bazillion years or something. It's just, it's sad to what those like three iconic franchises when we were kids, kind of where they're at now.
1: Yeah. But so Mendoza makes his debut. Was decent. Mike Washington with that big run. He ripped off that 53-yarder. So that's, you know, I watch with a little interest as a Bronco fan to see what the Raiders are becoming.
2: Yeah.
1: I still believe the Raiders, again, will be a distant fourth.
2: Yeah, four or five win team, whatever.
1: You know,
2: maybe six if they're lucky. I'm rooting for Mendoza because I like him.
1: Yeah,
2: he's a very likable dude.
1: Well, that's why I told you. I like Mendoza. I like Gene T. I like Brock Bowers.
2: I like
1: those guys. And maybe that's part of the problem for the Raiders is that they have likable dudes.
2: Right. Back in the day, it was easy to hate the Raiders.
1: The only person I think that people liked I think the Plunkett story was great.
2: Right. Because of what happened to him in New England.
1: And I think people liked Marcus Allen.
2: Oh, he was so likable except OJ. But anyway, I digress. Marcus Allen was a very likable guy.
1: You know?
2: Unless you were OJ. So it's just the idea that, besides him, most of the Raiders weren't likable. I mean, Kenny Stabler, you and I both have had conversations on the air with Kenny Stabler. Phenomenal interview. Came off as a great guy to go hang out with. But we weren't liking Kenny Stabler's fans.
1: No.
2: We weren't. We weren't liking that guy.
1: I love Tommy Moody's Ken Stabler story. And you're mentioning interviewing Ken Stabler. We interviewed him at Media Days years ago. And Michael Haney was there, and at the end of the interview, and this is one of the things that pains my heart because it was when we had our server failure here, and we were told
2: before I got here,
1: we were told that there was a redundant backup.
2: Yeah,
1: and there
2: wasn't.
1: Yeah. At the end of the interview, okay, mm-hmm. Ken Stabler looks at Michael Haney, mm-hmm. and he goes, "See you, big guy."
2: Oh,
1: with finger guns.
2: He gave the finger gun?
1: And he said, "See you, big guy." No. And we used to, and Michael cut that out, right? And we would, like, at the end of tons of interviews for years, we would "See you, big guy."
2: That's phenomenal.
1: And that was that, and that.
2: That's phenomenal.
1: That honestly, that and like our Dr. J interview
2: mm-hmm.
1: are probably, and there are others that are, got lost. And I, over time, I've kind of just allowed myself to forget.
2: Right.
1: You know, like you don't know what you don't know.
2: Oh, absolutely.
1: Kind of a thing.
2: Absolutely.
1: But
2: Stabler is great.
1: But our Dr. J interview and the whole Ken Stabler, but just the, I just really want the. See you, big guy. You know, and I can do. Well, you don't have video,
2: so good.
1: But I can still see Kenny Stabler doing the finger guns to Michael Haney.
2: He was great. He was telling us stories that I now can't repeat on the air, but he was telling us some stories that were just. And the thing is about Kenny Stabler, every story you go, oh, I can see Kenny Stabler doing that.
1: Yeah.
2: There's nothing where you go.
1: Well, Tommy's,
2: no way.
1: You know, Tommy was dating some girl. This is, you know, when Tommy was fresh out of Carolina. Uh-huh. And Ken Stabler and some dudes were down in Charleston one night at some bar, mm-hmm. and Tommy and his girlfriend are in there, and Tommy goes to the bathroom, and when they get back, Tommy's girlfriend's sitting on Ken Stabler's lap, and like they're all messing with Tommy, you know? Like,
2: that's like,
1: you can say, yeah, I can see Ken Stabler doing that.
2: Absolutely. That's like a guy in Baltimore, and he's not known nationally. A guy named Rick Dempsey was a catcher with the Orioles.
1: I know Rick Dempsey.
2: If you're a baseball guy, you know Dempsey. Yeah. But so Dempsey was kind of like Ken Stabler in a way, and one night there's a buddy of mine. He's a dentist, no, eye doctor, one of them. He's an eye doctor. And him and his wife were in Sarasota where the Orioles were at spring training. And he's a huge Rick Dempsey fan from being a kid, like idolized Dempsey. So he's sitting there at this restaurant, and here comes Dempsey and a couple of his buds. And, you know, Rick's not sober. And and he goes, oh, my God, Rick Dempsey. So he's up and he introduces him and his wife introduced to Rick. And Rick's like to my buddy, hey, how you doing? So what's your wife's name again? And Rick spent a lot of time hovering around my buddy's wife.
1: Sure.
2: And obviously blatantly in front. So after that night, my buddy no longer idolized
1: Rick
2: Dempsey.
1: Not as much of a fan.
2: No, not really.
1: No, but I guess at least with Tommy's story, you know, everybody was in on the joke,
2: okay.
1: Except Tommy. But it was not a,
2: so
1: you know, that kind of thing.
2: Yeah.
1: No, Rick Dempsey, man. Again, we're veering off here on a Friday, but mm-hmm. Rick Dempsey reminds me of like Tony Esposito from the NHL. Rick Dempsey didn't wear a hard hat under his catcher's mask. He wore his ball cap backwards.
2: Absolutely, Rick, you know, was a nails kind of
1: old school.
2: By the way, great guy.
1: Oh, I'm sure.
2: Great guy.
1: But when I think of Rick, I think mustache and didn't wear a hard hat.
2: No, Rick was like that. But Rick just. So,
1: screw it. Foul ball hits me in the head. Yeah. Bat hits me in the head. What the hell?
2: I don't care.
1: Yeah.
2: I don't care.
1: I've been
2: hit
1: in the head before.
2: That's
1: just,
2: right.
1: It's just a ball. It's
2: my
1: just a bat.
2: Numb.
1: It's just my skull.
2: He didn't care.
1: No big deal.
2: He didn't care.
1: Who cares? No, why do you wear a mask, Rick?
2: Yeah, he didn't want to wear a mask.
1: Yeah,
2: they made him.
1: Yeah, that's right.
2: They made him wear a mask.
1: Rules.
2: Rick. Put the mask on.
1: All right. Let me give you our poll question, then we'll talk to Langston. Today's poll revolves around Carolina's scrimmage that will be tomorrow night. Taking the offensive line out of the conversation, which Gamecocks position group do you want to see the most progress from in this weekend's scrimmage? All right. So, again, offensive line is not a choice.
2: Mm-hmm.
1: Defensive backs.
2: Mm-hmm.
1: Running backs,
2: mm-hmm.
1: special teams, wide receivers.
2: Mm.
1: Those are alphabetical order, by the way.
2: Defensive back, running back, special team, wide receivers. Yeah. Okay.
1: There you go. So
2: I like it.
1: We'll have some results a little bit later on. Run mm-hmm. that through the end of the program.
2: Sounds like a plan.
1: Langston Moore on the other side. We'll see if he tells us any Lou Holtz camp stories from back in the day, his thoughts on a few NFL things, and we'll get him to weigh in on the Jaden Daniels jersey number returning Heisman situation and whatever the heck else is going on down that way. Langston on the other side of the postgame show.
0: Wow, what a play. The Game Network. 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

0: hour set to join us here in just a second. Talk a little Carolina football. Maybe reminisce about some old Coach Holt's August camp stories. What the Bengals are going to do. That was the Langston Moore Bowl of sorts last night. I got to go look. Who won that game, Ter? That was one of our Jay versus the Internet ones last night. Oh, it was a good game. Good game. Bengals over the Lions, 16-14. I don't think anybody, I don't know, did anybody good play? Let's see if Joe Burrow played last night. Hey, he did. Threw six passes. Joe Flacco threw eight passes. All right. There you go. Luke Altmaier threw 22 passes for the Detroit Tigers. Detroit Tigers, Lions. So, anyway, Langston will be here in just a second. A little bit later on, we'll get into some more on our poll question for you. And again, Gamecocks have a scrimmage tomorrow night. Got a lot more player sound that we'll get to as well ahead of tomorrow night. It is closed to the public, so you can't go. Although I'd like to see them open it up at some point.
1: I wish. Look, I get it. I understand the world and why things are the way they are. But I do miss the days where you could go watch a scrimmage.
0: Well, Steve Spurrier used to say, and Shane was here for part of that. Maybe one day Shane will follow some of that. Right now, you're probably just trying to install too much, but Steve was like, nah, I want people in there. I want their girlfriend in there.
1: Mm-hmm.
0: You know, in other words, like, I want them to try to impress somebody besides us.
1: Right, right.
0: You know, like, they don't, you know, they, well, but if their girlfriend's in there, they'll play hard.
1: Right. Yeah, they'll play better.
0: Are you serious?
1: Maybe, you know, even better, the girl they want to be their girlfriend.
0: Oh, sure, yeah, really.
1: That's even better.
0: Yeah, yeah, yeah.
1: That's, you know, I'll tell you what, I even miss.
0: You bring the cheerleaders in, but they're not cheering.
1: Exactly.
0: They're just standing there
1: already
0: watching.
1: How about the single cheerleaders without a boyfriend? Let them
0: there
1: watch the football play.
0: So you have a screener? Langston, did Coach Holtz want you guys to impress the cheerleaders when you were at
1: or
0: the University of South Carolina?
1: Or did you just want to impress the cheerleaders?
2: Impress him. That was rule number one. Impress him, the head honcho. But I'm trying to think. Like, I do miss the days of, like, because, I mean, there was a time when they had let you get, like, at least one or two fan days in there.
1: Mm-hmm.
2: In the preseason two-a-day practice.
1: Yeah.
2: I'm trying to think. I think the oddest thing ever with our, when we did, like, a scrimmage inside the stadium was when they were, like, always cleaning, power washing the deal. And so you just had the power washer going the whole time, and then the mist. And all the debris, because they go from the top down. So, you know, of course, everything's spilling. But forget about, I don't know if that was, like, ominous of what was coming for the season or what. You know what I'm saying? But
0: I'm assuming the power washer was just water.
1: Assuming.
2: I hope so. But, you know, after it mixes from the top tier, Jay, all the works its way down. Who knows what it becomes a mixture of.
1: Hey, Langston, when you were playing in the NFL, were they still opening up training camp for fans to watch?
2: They were. So let's see, Cincinnati, they tried to make this a destination training camp. So we went to Georgetown, Kentucky.
1: I'm really sorry.
2: I'm really sorry. and you would drive right down 75 to Georgetown, Kentucky, and roll your eyes every minute of the way. The other way, what was the other one? The Cardinals, Flagstaff. They would always opposite. We go from the desert to 60 degrees in the mountains. and they came back to the desert, which was always crazy to me. And then Detroit got it right. We just stay right there in Allen Park because, you know, why else? We build everything. Let's stay right here.
1: Mm-hmm.
0: When you look back, you know, now it's very controlled. Did you ever, through your 4 years, did Lou lessen up? Did he modernize, or did you still feel like he was running some form of whatever he might have gone through when he was in college?
2: No, he was putting his finger on the scale always. So, like, it was always like a mixture thing. So, like, it would be like okay, you couldn't just get a three and out, or you just couldn't get a four and out, right? You had to get, like, 10 plays, and then you would get a series to actually whatever happens. So I beat you up for 10 plays, and he gets to call those 10 plays, I think, for, like, the first round of that series. So it's ones against twos or whatever it is, and it's just constantly an extended drive. And then by that time, you're dog tired, and it's like, okay, now everything matters, and the ball can move now. We can move the ball around. So I mean, Lou would always try to figure out different ways to make, you know, the game. Because there'll come a time in camp where the defense is here, the offense is there, usually the defense first, just because of, you know, coordination and different things. You don't have to, like, timing with passing routes and all types of different things. Because, again, our offense has got to be all 11 stepping as one. It's a lot different than when you can have a J.D. Clowney bust through there the first couple days of practice. You're like, hey, man, get him out the drill and we can kind of get some stuff done. So, you know, Coach Holtz was always a guy to try to figure out, but always on the emphasis of making it harder, always trying to make it way, way harder. But it always paid out dividends for us in the beginning of the season because, you know, he was always tired. You know, it's always that old adage. You go from that first game and then you got to get those first couple games and then you really get into shape after that second and third game. Even though you've been in coming out of two-a-days and doing everything, you still got to get like your game legs underneath you or something like that.
1: Hey, Langston, I don't know if you've seen this or not. There's a little thing, because I don't watch Hard Knocks anymore. It's like the same year over and over. It's like Groundhog Day now. But they had a real cool clip on social media of Mike McDonald, the head coach of Seattle. Well, I forget which one of his defensive linemen kept getting too close to the quarterback in the drill.
2: Yeah,
1: and McDonald kept saying, don't get so close to him. And he did it again. Don't get so close. And he did it again. And he looked at his defensive line coach or coordinator and said, get him out. Get him out. And the guy comes over, and I can't say it because there's a lot of bleeps in there. McDonald's like, as long as I coach this bleeping team, you'll bleep and do what I tell you to bleep and do if you want to be on this bleeping team. And it was like, it was good stuff. And McDonald was in his ear. How many times you get yelled at for getting too close to quarterback?
2: Probably more than I like to, but I know exactly. And you got to think about the context of this. So everybody screams that, stay away from the quarterback, protect the quarterback. But like, that's a defensive-minded coach. That man made his money. He got a Mercedes somewhere because he called a bunch of zone dog blitzes, something like that. And now, I mean, God bless him, he's a Super Bowl championship coach. Like, so for him to be, like, reiterating that, like, you know, they'll give you the benefit of the doubt, but this just happened a couple weeks ago. I'm sorry, I got my camp. About a week ago when Kirk Cousins and our boy out there
1: Max
2: with the Raiders.
1: Crosby.
0: Max Crosby.
2: Now I read between the lines a little bit between that. So I felt like those dudes were trying to, like, maybe Max was trying to get like a day off, something like that. But Kurt also pulled the number one move that we all know what's happened, and most quarterbacks don't realize this till they're out in life later. And they're trying to pick a fight, and nobody else comes and saves them and beats up everybody. That's a quarterback on the football field. Kurt is like, I'll get in your butt. I heard he's like, he almost cursed. Kurt, I heard he almost had a curse word. And so, you know, of course, everybody jumped to his defense, and of course, they're not going to do anything for Max. But it was a similar deal, getting the hand. You know, you don't want to have that hand come down on that helmet because, first of all, the hand, the phalanges, all those different things. I've had a couple finger surgeries, hand surgeries. Things are finicky, and so I can't even imagine as a quarterback, you know, and you always see it in preseason. You don't want that to be something that can be avoidable, and so, of course, I don't know if it was Sam Darnold or any quarterback, but whoever that defensive lineman, you might want to check the ticker tape because you might only get, like, one or two of those. I don't think you get three chances, and like I said, Mike McDonald out there, he's not playing around with that. Even as a defensive coach, he knows how important those are.
1: You wonder if Kevin O'Connell yelled at anybody getting too close to J.J. McCarthy? Go ahead.
0: Closer.
1: Get closer. You're not close enough.
0: No. Too soon. Too soon.
3: Langston Moore is with us, the former Gamecock team captain and D-lineman. What do you think Dylan Stewart is going through right now? How many guys did you play with that, you know, if backs are finicky and time is really the only real medicine, what's, you know, I mean, his future is so bright. And, I mean, as you well know, he potential to be the top pick in the draft. Probably not going to happen, but certainly a top 10 type. What's his mindset right now?
2: I'm not sure because, you know, I mean, obviously there's probably the rumblings of, like, you know, nervousness, because also too I have to have the caveat that I don't know what's going on as far as, you know, how healthy are they, kind of, you know, is it like, you know, you getting a big man treatment, just save everything for the season, that type of deal. So just reading, seeing what I've seen out there, and it, to me, backs are so finicky, and especially with defensive guys, because to my mind, I remember it was a hip deal first, and then it became something else. And that's, you know, the whole deal with the torso injury like that. It, one thing becomes this, and then it becomes a whole back. The whole point is finicky, and you can't put your finger on it. Minus, you know, trying to get surgery or do something like that, which you never want to do when it comes to a back. That is the last resort of all of those things. And, you know, especially with somebody being so young, the last thing you want to do is try to play around with that. I just don't know where he stands as far as, you know, if he feels like he can go and he's going to be good for the whole season, I'm excited. But also, you know, there's bigger, you know, mountains to climb after South Carolina, just, you know, i.e. the NFL getting paid, but then he's already gotten paid, but in the context of NIL money, right, versus like NFL money. So it's just, it's a weird situation, I think, I mean, for a whole bunch of reasons, but, you know, I would feel in my fandom that I wish, you know, man, I got the thumbs up. I saw some tape of him out there doing a whole bunch of stuff. But like you just said, we don't see any real tape of anything anyway, so we don't know what anybody's going on. We don't know if Lenorth is just out there in sunglasses. We know he's doing some stuff. So the point is, with Dylan, I think it just comes down to, you know, him being honest with himself, what's going on, how does he really feel? Because, again, it could be one of those deals where you've been, you know, waiting all this time, and then you go out there, and it's just, you know, they run one power at you, and just the wrong thing happens. I don't know. But it could just be another thing where we don't want to waste the reps, because we do have the number one guy according to draft boards, and we know what we got in-house. So let's just take care of that, give some other guys an opportunity. We're a few weeks out. And again, this is all just conjecture, because I'm over here in Dallas, Texas. Right. You guys are in the nice confines of that nice AC. Hopefully they pay the AC bill out there. It's 110 degrees in Columbia.
1: They paid it this month.
2: All right. If not, just send everything to Terry. Terry will take care of it. We got a nice little Amex. But Dylan, I, you know, the mixture of money, you know, what's ahead for him, you know, all those different things. And then, you know, just him being a competitor, like, you know, I want to get out there. I want to do something. I mean, John Abraham's out here. He's been out here coaching up some of these guys. And we got the new D-line coach. I know I want to go out there and show improvement, of course. Travion Robinson. I mean, there's so many just different things that are probably just, and that's where like the coaches kind of got to like protect him from himself. Yeah. Like I said before, I've seen Chip Morton, who was on the strength staff there, who did a phenomenal job when we were in Cincinnati, when just finding certain things. I mean, you go talk about Hard Knocks. They did a whole, Carson was up there with the bands and the physio ball doing all that stuff for his rehab. So I know they have turned over every stone to make sure that Dylan is probably going to be in tip-top shape come week one, hopefully. Fingers crossed. And stays the way all the way through the season as well.
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0: line, talking a little Gamecock camp, a little NFL. Real quick, take us inside the mind. I'm sure you've seen this Jaden Daniels story over in Baton Rouge, and you know, he's mad about his number being worn again so soon after winning a Heisman. I don't know where you stand on it. I'm not asking you to be critical or supportive or anything, but I was joking with Terry yesterday. Not joking. I mean, I remember when I got to varsity baseball, you know, as a sophomore, I wanted to wear number 3, but it took me until I was a senior to get it, you know. But I told Terry, I can just imagine me, and I know I didn't win the Heisman of high school baseball, Langston. I didn't.
1: All right.
0: But
2: you didn't?
0: I didn't. But I can just picture myself going to my coach and demanding that I wear number 3, and before I'm finished with my demand, you know, being told to kick rocks and go run track or something, right? Like, but how do players really approach this? And I'm sure it's different, but take us through maybe, you know, examples you've seen or just, you know, why this has become such a thing for this guy.
1: Well, I think it's this guy specifically. Now, all players, and I think there's like a hierarchy and people use numbers as a way for recruiting or, you know, I remember there was a time, you know, is somebody going to be able to get number 2, Sterling's number. I know you always hear little things like this, but then you tie in the new age of NIL. And I don't know, it seems, and I need to go deeper. I went wide on this. I didn't go deep into the subject, is that there must have been some type of language or deal where the NIL. But besides all of that, for me, if I'm a Washington Commanders fan, why is this dude looking backwards? That's my problem. That's my problem with all of this. Like, okay, that's cool, but you don't hear Joe Burrow talking about this. Like, put it through your agent or put it through – Oh, his mom is his agent. Okay, so then we have this. And then so somebody said it the other day. I don't know if it was on your afternoon show or it was your morning show. The boy said his outsized mother's relationship. And I thought that was a perfect word, outsized. Now, again, I get it. There's a lot of dynamics where dudes do this, women do. And I'm not even talking about any of this. What I'm talking about is, like, Jaden, we got to focus on what's important, winning the game right now. Like, you just coming off an injury. I mean, all of these different things. Why are you concerned? Unless there's a big paycheck back there somewhere. Somebody owes you some more money or something like that. Maybe the kid was a top whatever recruit and he's got some NIL money and they're trying to do like a little NFL deal. But it just, for me, it just sounds like something, A, you shouldn't be focused on right now. You should be focused on getting that elbow together, getting everything together out there in D.C. Secondly, if you are concerned about that, let the people who do your taxes, that you pay somebody to do all of this stuff, the bugs, clean the bugs, do cut your hair, all of this different stuff. Let them handle what's going on down there at LSU. And the last thing about this, you kind of tie in with the whole thing is, this is like everybody is a mercenary. So you're asking for like hometown, like Marcus Lattimore, endearing long-term relationship from California. You never would have made your way to the LSU. I mean, you had to go through a lot to get there. God bless you. But just so much. I don't like it at all. As if you could tell, Jay, mm-hmm. you teed me right up when you was like, I don't know if you got an opinion. But for me, the biggest thing is you're focusing way too much on the wrong thing, and you're going to get my man fired from the Washington Commanders, man. I mean, his job is already hanging on by a thread already, man. Hey, they need you to play well.
0: That's a great point.
2: You know the thing about Langston? This is one of those stories where nobody looks good. Because, again, the kid...
1: I'm going to tell you who looks good.
2: Who?
1: Joe Burrow. Joe Burrow looks good. Joe ain't saying nothing. Joe looking like, okay,
2: yeah.
1: I won a national championship. And maybe that's the big differentiator. And that's, mm-hmm. I mean, 10 wins is great. We can put your name in the stadium, but we're not going to retire your jersey. I heard the boy is asking for the Heisman to come back to his house.
2: Yeah.
1: He already got his own Heisman. Man, what's wrong with you, man? What's wrong with you, man?
2: He doesn't understand that fake Heisman is not his to take back.
0: Right.
2: That's what the Heisman people give to the university, because you get a fake Heisman, he gets a fake Heisman, you get whatever it is, but that's a fake Heisman.
1: You
2: get
1: two real Heismans. Ask George Rogers. If we don't know this story better than anybody else, man, this is what a Heisman is. I'm just telling you, man. Come on, Jade.
0: Yeah.
1: So, I don't know, man. It just feels like if I was the brass in D.C., I would just be like, hey, man, what's up?
2: Mm-hmm.
1: But I think this is just a long line of just like things that come along with Jaden Daniels.
2: Well, you know what's funny about it, Langston, too? And Jay and I were talking about this yesterday. One guy promised two people the same thing.
0: Yeah.
2: Brian Kelly, the head coach. Because Brian Kelly promised Jaden Daniels nobody's ever going to wear five again, and then he's got some recruit he wants to get. I want to wear five. Sure, you can wear five. Have you never been lied to? You've never been lied to by a college coach, have you?
1: Man, Langston, you will not play offensive line if you come to the University of South Carolina. I sat there in front of my mama and lied. Now he brought me back. I've seen a lot of people go. It's like Interstellar. I've seen a lot of people go out to space and not come back to Earth. I did come back to the defensive side. God bless it, but. Yeah, man. So also, Lane Kiffin, if promises were made by Brian Kelly, like somewhere Lane Kiffin got to be like, all right, man, you know what I'm saying? Like, but, you know, again, I don't know. Maybe we just need to pull out Brian Kelly and have him just be the whipping boy, walk around LSU Stadium and everybody can just figure it out. We could just until we get some type of semblance of what's right and wrong in this situation, let Brian Kelly lap the stadium till we figure it out.
3: I mean, if nothing else, they are fantastic for creating drama.
2: LSU has become great at drama.
3: I called it yesterday. I called what was happening this time. I said it was, unnecessarily fascinating.
2: Uh-huh. Yeah.
3: Yeah.
2: It's that one family in the neighborhood, you just can't keep your eye off their house. Because you know something crazy is going to happen at some point.
1: Those folks are really interesting. Okay.
3: It is like some kind of reality show where they don't script it.
2: Right. It's just
1: That was going to be my next question. Is there like some like Netflix? Are they recording? Because there's been a lot just, you know, this whole since the transition from Lane coming in to, I mean, just to this little, this is about a 2-3 episode here.
3: You got the governor running private equity investments.
1: Oh,
3: you know?
1: All of it. Yeah. Oh, we haven't even.
3: It's all over the place. All right, sit tight. I'm going to ask you our poll question on the other side. We'll come back with some Gamecock thoughts and see what Langston wants to see tomorrow night, what he remembers of his first scrimmage under Lou Holtz. So we'll have that. Again, Carolina scrimmages tomorrow night, closed to the public, but we'll have some thoughts from Mr. Moore on the other side as the postgame show.
4: 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The Game Network. 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
6: The Steelers took down the Packers 28-9 last night in their first preseason action. Steelers third round pick Drew Aller had a solid debut in the NFL. Aller went 10 for 13, threw for 153 yards and 2 touchdowns. With Aaron Rodgers and Will Howard ahead of Aller on the depth chart, it looks like Mike McCarthy's quarterback school is paying off for the rookie. I'm Chris Black.
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1: Final few minutes of our first hour. Instead of opening the vault with today in history, we'll get Langston to reminisce.
2: I think Langston opens up his vault.
1: Yeah, reminisce about a Lou Holtz scrimmage. 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I mean, you know, they got everything on here. Athletesandartists.net. And if you go over there, I think, now, I'm thinking the video that I saw is maybe a couple years old, but it's got Langston and Preston and, like, a group of teachers and doing some football drills of sorts. At least some rah-rah stuff.
3: Oh, yeah.
1: They're not running drills. They're not running like the Oklahoma drill.
2: Oh, you make them run. Yeah, sure. You make them do Oklahoma.
1: Yeah, you know, you're not doing up downs and things like that.
3: Nah,
1: but, you know.
3: Nah, that's the game changer for us when we go into the districts. We have them line up and do Oklahoma drill. Math department against English department.
2: But
1: check it out. You can book them and get them into a speaking engagement near you and so much more on there. Again, athletesandartists.net.
2: All right, teachers, bull in the ring. Let's go, teachers.
3: Old school, too. Lay on your back first, then get up. None of this close encounter, no con. I want to hear some pads popping, even though we don't have pads on. And that sounds like a Lou Holtz practice. I want to hear some pads popping. We don't have any pads on.
1: All right, before we get a quick, about a two-minute Langston camp story, I'll ask you, sir, our poll question. Taking offensive line out of the conversation, because that's been dominating this fall or this summer, as you might imagine. Taking offensive line out of the conversation, which Gamecocks position group do you want to see the most progress from in this weekend's scrimmage? Alphabetical order, defensive backs, running backs, special teams, wide receivers. Where is Langston Moore on Friday, August 14?
3: Those are my only options?
1: Yes. If you got another one, I mean, if you want to say, you know, interior defensive lineman.
3: I'm just saying the defensive line as a whole, just because, again, I'm just excited to see this entire group kind of go through the paces with Coach Travian again. Again, I don't think people realize, like, this time last year, like, you know, this wasn't going to be a good thing for Coach. And having him back, because I feel like he's, like, the tone setter. So many emotional things. And, again, you know, we talked about Dylan Stewart, a lot of places to repeat pieces to replace him last year, Brian Thomas. I'm just really interested to see who's going to emerge. Of course, the Walkie kid from Dutch Fork. Just a lot of just things that I'm excited about, like a teacher with a new classroom roster. Like, I've heard a lot of good things about these kids. They don't seem like the knuckleheads the other guys are going to get. So I'm excited about my classroom. And so, yeah, I think this weekend that's what I'm looking for.
1: All right, your first intra-squad scrimmage under Lou Holtz. How different was it than anything you had done in high school? What did it prepare you for?
3: Have I ever played football before? I stink. What is this? Why am I here? Just, I feel heavy. It just feels, that's me. Like, it just, because again, you did nothing right. Preface this with being said that, you know, we went 0-11. We thought we were going to do better than 1-10 the previous year, but we did not. So it was just a tough year for everybody. But for me specifically, coming in, learning how to play football, learning how to win football, I didn't know there was a certain way you played one football games. I thought you just scored more points than the other guy, but learning all the ins and outs and all of us learning how to win together, toughness, you know, all of those different things that we can all reiterate now if you played in that era on that team, that's probably the biggest thing. And then from there, you try to get your bearings and then you try to find and make a play and just have one play build from the other. But in the beginning, it stunk. I stunk. It was terrible.
2: All right.
3: Thank goodness nobody was there. My girlfriend wasn't there.
2: The cheerleaders.
3: That's right.
2: All right. First time Lou ever yelled at you directly, because a lot of times you get your DC, your position coach. First time Lou looked at you and gave you grief. Do you remember it?
3: Some swimming. Let's see. We had a freshman two-a-day camp before all the upperclassmen got there way back in the 1999s. And so it was a 3-day camp five practices. 2-2-1. Helmets, shoulder pads, full everything. But there were only just enough of the freshman class. So there's two defensive linemen. There's one running. Well, there's three running backs: Ryan Brewer, Derek Pinnock, Derek Watson. You know, so all of these dudes are over there. So we're running a full-on practice, but with just a truncated roster. And so you're just doing basically individual drills for like 2 hours. First time I think Coach Holtz really like really yelled at me, because probably every other time I was just tuning them out like I did everything else in my life. We had a weight sign-up sheet. Dr. Rod, I will still not forgive you for this, man. You told on me, man, but he probably did the right thing. It was a hydration sheet. You had to weigh in, weigh out, all these different things. For whatever reason, I think that one of those rookie practices, I didn't weigh in before. And Coach Holtz was like, bring me the list. And there was like three of us on the list. Rod handed them the paper list. That shows you how old and this is. This was he handed them a paper list. And Lou was like, oh, beat us up and down with words. And was like, well, I'm going to run you. I'm going to run you because you didn't weigh in. And, you know, because, again, we're talking about hydration, Terry. So the best thing to do is not to hydrate us. It's to run us even more, right? But he just really did like the parenting thing and just scared us. He got us on the line, kicked all the coaches off the field, and had us run like two sprints and pulled it up. And was like, I don't ever want to have to do this again. And so it was just like, all right, cool. All right. So that was the first one right there, I think. Yeah.
1: Would you rather go through that, or you did dorm move in last week, right?
3: First of all, God bless my daughter. I thought we was going to have to get furniture. I had my back brace on. I had two copper fits on each leg and an elbow. I don't even

0: back brace on. I had two copper fits on each leg and an elbow. I don't even got nothing wrong with my elbow. But she had the furniture and everything. I think I raised her right, Jay. She could have did me wrong. Was like, I need furniture and a mattress, Dad. And you got to do it in the next 20 minutes. No, she did. She Dad right. And so all I had to do was buy doilies and curtains. So I just kind of sat in the car and was like, here's a credit card, man. Charge it to 107.5, Terry Ford.
1: Yeah, Terry. I'm telling you, the police would have showed up. Two words, man. Furnace storm.
2: Yeah.
1: Furnace storm, brother.
2: Yeah.
3: Mm-hmm.
2: Congrats.
3: Mm-hmm.
2: Well, I got my next one in two weeks from right now. I should be done.
1: We got
2: should
1: one coming
2: be done.
1: Up. We got one coming
0: up. You better stretch and hydrate, much like the kids in 2 days.
2: I've already started.
1: I don't want Lou Holtz yelling at me.
2: Athletesandartists.net. Check
1: Thanks,
2: it out.
1: Brother.
2: Remove the chains on Twitter. Appreciate you, sir.
1: Man.
2: We'll see you soon.
0: Thank y'all, man.
2: That's Langs to Moore. Hour one in the books. Lots more to do around Gamecock football in hour two. Y'all keep it here.
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1: O'clock on this Friday. Welcome back in. Second hour of the post-game show coming at you from downtown Columbia's Herndon Chevy Studios. He's Terry Ford. He's right over there looking at him. Got to ask him about his shirt in just a second. If you're looking in on the YouTube there, you'll see that. I'm Jay Phillips. I'm over here. I'm wearing a throwback.
2: Well, I'm just glad you're wearing Timbers. A shirt today after the other day. That was a little much.
1: Well, I forgot that they had cameras in here, man. I'm in radio.
2: All I'm saying to you is take the pasties off next time.
1: Okay. See, your mind went there, not mine. And then you put it in everybody's head.
2: Oh, man.
1: Where'd you get that shirt?
2: Where'd I get it? Well, look, you asked me that, Jay. Now, honestly, Minuteman Press. And
1: starting to give those away, or is that a
2: mock-up? We just got these in. And
1: I'm not going to lie. That's pretty cool.
2: I won't lie to you. All right, we'll pull the curtain back real quick.
1: Okay. Well, not too far.
2: You know how I feel about station gear, like shirts and all these things that we've gotten in our business over the years?
1: Yeah.
2: I'll say this. Probably 99% of them I think are hideous.
1: Okay.
2: I like the hat you have.
1: Got that.
2: The 107.5 The Game hat.
1: I think I have one of two that are remaining.
2: I really like that hat. I was gonna have a buddy of mine roll you and steal it for me, but I didn't because I
1: see,
2: like
1: here's
2: it.
1: The thing, though. If you did and then you started wearing it, I would know.
2: Yeah, I would have put my initials on the inside of it and said I've had it all along.
1: But see, you can't. Because I know who has the other one. So I know that I have one of two. Like, I know where the other one is. I'm not going to say because I don't want you to go steal that
2: one. Roll that guy. I know I'm not supposed to say it, especially because if you're like running stuff, but I just don't like station. I don't like radio station gear my whole life. I just think it's always looked dorky or stupid or just whoever designs it doesn't understand that people actually wear it.
1: Yeah.
2: Usually it's uncomfortable or it's ugly or it's itchy or it's whatever. Cause a lot of people cheap out, right?
1: I think you just hit the main point.
2: And that is the main point. These are nice. They're soft.
1: Yeah.
2: They're kind of cool. There's like a bunch of different varieties of 107.5 The Game. I'm hoping we're going to start giving them out to the folks who listen to watch.
1: Okay, good. I like that.
2: You know what? I'm going to get another one.
1: Okay.
2: They have all these different styles.
1: Did you steal it? Or
2: absolutely, I stole it. What are you, insane?
1: I got you.
2: We had it, and Elijah's doing some work with these folks. And,
1: okay.
2: And it's a little partnership Minuteman Press has with some T-shirt people, and just I think they're very cool.
1: That's
2: I
1: a good
2: really
1: looking
2: like
1: shirt.
2: Them.
1: I was like, oh, because at first I thought you just had on some kind of shirt, and then I noticed, and honestly, for a second when I saw the station logo, I thought there was something reflecting because I saw it on the thing, and I was like,
2: well,
1: I had to look at it right, like, no, wait, that is the station logo.
2: Well, you know, and I think you do. I think I've said this to you.
1: And it's a blue shirt for those who. Yeah. So we're not talking because there's not a lot of you. I mean, you know, that can see this. It's a royal blue T-shirt. It says Game Day Starts Here, and it's got the 107.5 logo on it. But it's kind of
2: the graphics are cool.
1: Yeah, because they make it look like it's been around, like the old school, like faded graphic. Which
2: that's why
1: people,
2: I like
1: a lot
2: it.
1: Of people like it.
2: Yeah, that's why I like it.
1: No, it's cool.
2: And I'll say
1: it's
2: this because my dislike for so much station gear is why I have a hat.
1: Yep.
2: Like you, your hat. I like your hat better than mine, but I have a hat.
1: Yep.
2: And I wear the hat because typically I don't like our station shirts or polos.
1: I'm not going to say I'm the same way.
2: Yeah. Well, I know the guy. I mean, I'm probably going to get in trouble from the guy that runs the place for saying this, but I've never been a huge fan of the stuff just because, again, you know,
1: there's one pullover that's kind of nice. But I won't lie. I'll just inside baseball. We had some station polos that, basically, if you took the shirt off, and this was a long time ago, so it's not the current people we're working with, so I'm not going to throw them under the bus because I can't. If you like have a deck out back and it needs to be sanded.
2: Hey, honey, grab me that station shirt real quick, will you?
1: If you run out of sandpaper, this shirt will get it done for
2: and
1: you.
2: And it's true because, again, most radio stations trade this stuff out.
1: It is.
2: Right?
1: It's truly one of the most uncomfortable shirts I've ever put on. And not only that, but it reminded me of like the concert shirts I used to buy in the 80s.
2: Oh, yeah. I remember
1: that. The first time it went through the wash.
2: Yeah.
1: It's like, I thought this was a medium.
3: Well, it is, well, if you're a child.
2: I was going to say, now it's an extra small.
3: Yeah, now it's a child's medium.
2: Right.
3: Except for the stitching of the patch that they have the station logo, mm-hmm. which is still the same size. And it's like your shirt warped.
2: Yep. Or the station logo is eating the shirt.
3: Yeah, it's like, it's just.
2: It's.
3: But no, so, seriously, so that's what I did with that shirt. I used it to sand.
2: But these are cool.
3: That's a good looking shirt.
2: I don't typically wear it like this. Like just like
3: you should
2: this?
3: Probably send out a picture on Twitter for the people that don't have the YouTube.
2: It's a very cool shirt.
3: No, you should do that.
2: I am quite, and we have a bunch of different varieties. You know, if you're, might find you a couple. Maybe
3: I would. I would hope that maybe you can give some of these away. Say in 2 weeks at Charwood.
2: I would love to, because I really do. I think they're cool.
3: Okay.
2: So anyway, Elijah Campbell's wearing one every day.
3: Oh, good. He's like a model.
2: Yeah. He kind of has model.
3: Sure.
2: Tendencies.
3: Sure.
2: He's probably wearing them in Italy right now.
3: I mean, if you say model tendencies, then people are going to think he's like a diva. I'm not going to lie. I don't think I wouldn't put.
2: He's not a diva, but he's tall like a model.
3: Well, he is tall.
2: Most models are very hairy like him.
3: Sure. He's like Fabio. He's very tall. He's hairy. But Elijah is like 7'4", so he's really
2: like 7'4", got a little really Chewbacca tall. Beard thing going there. Yeah.
3: Kale both are like, Kale's like 8 feet tall.
2: Yeah, Kale's like 8 feet tall,
3: he's
2: but Kale,
3: even taller than
2: Kale's not hairy.
3: No, not yet, he's young.
2: Yeah, he hasn't
3: had that time.
2: He's got plenty of time.
3: He's still green. He's got
2: That's right.
3: Well, speaking of hairy real quick, and then we'll get back into sports, I promise. I want to share something, as many of you know, but if you don't, yours truly, has been through a pretty big cancer battle and, coming out of it on the good side, I promise you that. But, like chemo patients, I lost my hair, most of it anyway. And I guess, I don't know, Terry, I stopped my chemo treatments in January. But my hair kept falling out probably through February.
2: Really?
3: Yeah. Right. It still was kind of making its way out. And it started coming back. Long story short, this morning, I had my first haircut in 11 months.
2: Woohoo!
3: So not only was my hair coming all the way back, but it was time. Now, I will say this. Mrs. Phillips, not happy.
2: She was digging the long hair, Jay.
3: I was letting it grow a little bit. Now, listen, I'm not sitting here saying that it was rock star long or anything like that, right? But it was getting long. My hair has always been, when the humidity hits around here, it's always gotten like, not like perm curly, but it curls and kicks up, right?
2: Mm-hmm.
3: Well, I looked at myself in the mirror today because I was helping my daughter pack the car before she went back to Athens. And I was like, that's it, man. I was like, that looks like crap. Now, if my wife likes that, then I am really lucky.
2: Mm-hmm.
3: But I looked at it and I was like, eh. And I went straight to the computer to see if the local Sport Clips was ready to take me in, and they were. Mm-hmm. And I got in the car, and 20 minutes later, I was done.
2: Look at that. It looks
3: But I had my first haircut since last September.
2: It looks pretty sexy, man.
3: Thank you. I do what I can.
2: Mrs. Phillips doesn't agree with me.
3: She did not. She actually, I think she was genuinely disappointed in
2: That's
3: me.
2: So
3: And one of my daughters was too, and just like, Dad, it looked good. And I'm like, I appreciate that you feel that way. I genuinely, genuinely do. Thank you. That makes me feel good that it was, coming along, but I hated it. And I don't keep short, but it was too much for me, man. And the fact that I needed a haircut was a big victory. So milestone. So for those of you like me who have been through these things, you take small little victories wherever you can get them.
2: Baby steps, man.
3: Wherever you can get them.
2: Enjoy
3: it. I told the girl that was cutting my hair, I was like, I hadn't, because they have a little, they tell you when you've last been in.
2: Right.
3: And she's like, yeah, you were here like September or whatever last year.
2: Yeah, your hair didn't grow much, sir.
3: And so I told her what was up. She's like, oh, that's just great. And she was all excited about it.
2: That's cool.
3: And she talked about her mom going through it and all this kind of stuff. And,
2: so
3: with that, but anyway, so 11 months, man.
2: First of all, congratulations.
3: Thank you.
2: I remember when I had the real long hair, like I had my foot ponytail for years and years and years and years. And I finally cut it. And everybody, all I ever heard was about, oh, yeah. My family, oh, yeah, we like your hair. Oh, your hair is this or that. Yeah, cool. Blah, blah, blah, blah. So I cut it. And finally, half the family was like, you had that long enough. We're glad you cut it. Well, really? You loved it last week.
3: Sure.
2: You were telling me how great it was. And now, it's about time. You've had that for a long time. Yeah, I was kind of getting bored of it. Yeah. Well, I wasn't. But yeah, they were all, one minute, they loved it. So next minute, they loved to cut it.
3: Maybe they didn't.
2: So that's what I'm saying. That's my point.
3: Remember when Langston got his cut?
2: Remember that? I'll never forget sitting here. You and I were, well, I was over there, and this guy walks in.
3: My jaw hit the floor.
2: And it took us a second, and then it was like, is that Langston?
3: Yeah.
2: Oh, my God.
3: And for those of you that don't know, Langston, from when he left Carolina until like 3 years ago,
2: mm-hmm.
3: did not cut his hair.
2: He didn't, and it was...
3: So like 20 years,
2: he
3: did not cut his hair.
2: It was impressive hair.
3: Yeah.
2: And then he walked in with it all gone.
3: I couldn't believe it.
2: Oh, my God.
3: I could not. Because I didn't meet him when he was in college. I think I first met Langston in like 2009, but mm-hmm. so I've known him a long time. But, you know, by then, that's even like 6 years of growth.
2: Mm-hmm. Always
3: had that. But he had never cut his hair.
2: Crazy.
3: All right. Poll question. Taking offensive line out of the conversation. Which Gamecocks position group do you want to see the most progress from in this weekend's scrimmage? A, defensive backs. B, running backs. C, special teams. D, wide receivers. We've had this out for a little while now, so I'll give you some results. You want to weigh in first, or do you want to guess what might be out front?
2: Again.
3: All right.
2: Do the four again.
3: All right, four again. Defensive backs, running backs, special teams, wide receivers.
2: I'm going to go running backs.
3: Okay. Is that your guess?
2: That's my guess, which is number one.
3: Okay. And is that also what you would choose if you were a voter?
2: Out of the four, yeah. Yeah, out of those four, I think that's the biggest area of concern of the four.
3: Okay.
2: So I'd probably say running back one. Two, just because I'm curious who's going to step up is wide receiver, because there's so many talented guys in that room.
3: Mm-hmm.
2: I'd like to see who's going to pop, because we know Harbor's there. We're thinking Jaden Sellers and Mazio Bennett and Donovan Murph, and there's a few young'uns, and Patterson's been getting some buzz.
3: Nitro Tuggle's getting some.
2: Tuggle, also Black, the other transfer. Yeah. It's a crowded room of talent, so I'm curious about that room, but I think that the most concern, I think, goes to running back.
3: Running backs right now, let me hit refresh just to make sure that we are absolutely updated. But running backs is out front, Terry Ford. Well done. 51.1%. Wide receivers, 28.9%. Special teams, 15.6%. That's pretty healthy for special teams.
2: Yeah, that is, isn't it? Yeah.
3: Just 4.4% defensive backs. So, and this is not about which unit are you concerned as much about, or maybe some of the themes that we've talked about in previous poll questions or in the weeks leading up to camp. This is more about what they work on tomorrow night. And by the way, I'll just go ahead and say it. Not that I want to taint the jury pool here. I'm with you. I don't think we see a definitive number one running back. And even if let's put it this way, even if tomorrow night one of these backs shines so brightly
2: mm-hmm.
3: that Coach Drayton and Coach Briles and Coach Beamer all get together after the scrimmage or on Sunday morning when they get back to the office, be like, dadgum.
2: Right.
3: They won't tell us that.
2: No, not at all.
3: Not yet. Not yet. Unless, no, they won't tell us that.
2: No.
3: But I don't know that we get that. But Shane has talked about how they're going to try to engineer some things to you know, and not just at running back, but in a lot of these groups where there's a lot of competition. Let's be honest with ourselves. Other than a few that we just absolutely know about,
2: there's competition
3: everywhere.
2: Besides quarterback, obviously.
3: Yeah.
2: And at one edge rusher spot, probably two defensive tackle spots, the starters. We feel like the offensive line is set mostly, but there's still competition there.
3: I think in terms of, it might not be as much about competing for the first five as much as
2: yes.
3: Randy Clements figuring out which position they play.
2: Right. And so there's still competition there, even though we think we know who they are. I think there's competition behind the starters at defensive tackle
3: because
2: mm-hmm. there's some talented folks there. Who's going to start edge opposite of Dylan Stewart? Then you got a couple, you're just trying to replace two folks in the defensive backfield. Tight end, we think we know maybe Brady Hunt. We don't know for sure.
3: Right.
2: And then we circle back to running back. It's everywhere. And wide receiver is very fascinating to me.
3: Yeah.
2: Because you have so much talent in that room.
3: Absolutely. So weigh in. We'll have that running through the end of the program. We'll check in again on that in a little bit. We'll stay with Gamecock football on the other side, get you some updates from some of the players that are going to be taking part tomorrow night. Lots more to do on a Friday postgame show.
0: Wow, what a play. 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
10: YouTube.
17: He just knows ball. I mean, that's, yeah. He knows ball, but, like, he knows how to put people in the right positions. Like, he knows what he's talking about. He knows how to scheme it up the right way. And he knows how to put the defensive positions to win. Like, he's been, like, a great coach. He's going to teach you and make sure you know everything. And he's going to help you take that next level, the next steps when you're on the field. Like, as linebackers, we can be the generals on the field.
3: That's Sean Murphy talking a little bit about why Clayton White has become so successful as a defensive coordinator. Welcome back in. Jay Phillips, Terry Ford with you here. Sean, we'll have sound from Caleb Herring, Tamia Durige, Judge Collier, Vicari Swain, a lot of those guys speaking in. More from...
2: How underrated is Clayton, like nationally?
3: People who know a lot.
2: Know Clayton, but...
3: You know, he's going to be a head coach soon enough.
2: If he wants to be.
3: I think he does. I think he does. And I think he's underrated, if only because maybe South Carolina, you know, look, his side of the ball, you know, minus one little hiccup. Remember when
2: 3 years ago.
3: Yeah, they just made a quick tweak and everything was fine after that.
2: Yep.
3: But I think maybe Carolina's. You know, mixed,
2: lack of consistent success.
3: Yeah, mixed success, lack of consistency could be partly why he is just not quite as well known. I mean, you know, you're not. Look, I don't mean to directly compare here, but, you know, you're not Kirby Smart as Nick's DC.
2: Right. And you're not, because you're the thing too with Clayton is he's not a bombastic in your face guy. He's friendly. We love Clayton. He's like one of our favorite dudes. He's friendly. Good guy, but he's not Rex Ryan. You know, he's not that DC who's bombastic.
18: That's not a bad thing.
2: That's not a bad thing. He doesn't like feet. Anyway, I mean, Clayton is not
3: that. Rex Ryan gets on my nerves, man.
2: I like him better.
3: Both those Ryan
2: as a commentator than I did after head coach of the Jets, because after a while, I was like, oh, man, here we go again with his act.
3: Yeah, just after a while.
2: And his brother is, like, trying to be him without the resume, which makes him even worse.
3: His brother is trying to look like a... You know, oversized version of Robert Plant.
2: I thought he was like Rob Zombie. That's what he looks like, trying to be Rob Zombie or something. But yeah,
3: anyway, Clayton
2: is just not, he's not in your face. He's not about himself. He's just a very nice guy. And he doesn't really put, and look, maybe behind the scenes he has a representatives who get him out there. But Clayton's not a self-promoter.
3: I thought you were going to say behind the scenes, Clayton can cut somebody's rear end, because I imagine he can.
2: Oh, you know, I guarantee you, the nice Clayton we get, the friendly, the happy to see
3: Clayton. He coaches linebackers. They have to get angry sometimes.
2: Absolutely. I wonder something, because I've talked to people who say, like, they'll see Clayton, like, in the community. And Clayton, you know, some guys walk in and like, oh, God, because they're like, look at me, I'm here. I'm the defensive coordinator of South Carolina. Man. Clayton just comes in, and he's just a dude, walks in. Doesn't carry that.
3: I'll be honest with you, Terry. I don't think Shane would hire somebody that was going to be, look at me.
2: I'll be honest with you. If you look at, because Shane's big on the culture, and Shane wants to work with people I think he actually likes to work with. Because some coaches don't care so much about that. They're like, oh, you're good at coaching ball. I'll put up with you if you're a pain in the butt.
3: Yeah.
2: I think Shane actually wants to work with people he likes. Which I think we
3: too.
2: All do in theory.
3: Yeah, yeah.
2: So I don't blame him. And I think he hires certain guys. Like, Dal was a talker. And that was great, because Dal was a great storyteller. Remember, he sat there with you and I.
3: Yeah,
2: we had him on at that pro day. Remember, it's the first day we had him. And he was great for the segment. How long do you and I sit on the side talking to him after the show?
3: About an hour.
2: Yeah. Dal's telling stories.
3: About an hour.
2: I remember going into his second year.
3: Can't do that anymore because we don't work middays.
2: Yeah, exactly. It was easy then.
3: Talk to the program.
2: That guy ruined everything. We were at Charwood when he was the offensive coordinator going to second year, and he was telling stories off the air.
3: Yep.
2: Dal was just a storyteller, but Dal wasn't bombastic. Dal wasn't look at me. Dal was just a storyteller, which you can tell why he's a really good recruiter.
3: Right.
2: Yeah, Shane hasn't had that puffy chest. You get out of my way. You're a dope. I'm wonderful because I'm a coach. And he hasn't had that type of guy. Am I missing anybody? Am I missing anything on anybody? I don't think I am. You tell me.
3: I mean,
2: I don't think he's had that.
3: No, I don't think he's had that. I mean, I don't want to sit here and try to name names of some people that I might throw into a different category. But I think the guys that haven't worked out have moved on.
2: Yeah, and for whatever reasons, yeah. I just think that...
3: And that happens anyway because it's a transient business.
2: Yeah, and it's just, and, you know, again, you know, some guys don't like their role or their new role, whatever. But I've just never... We've talked to all those guys over the years.
3: Right.
2: And you never walked away going, ugh, that guy loves him some him, doesn't he?
3: Right.
2: You know, you just haven't done that. And so, again, I think you're right. I think Shane hires to a certain type.
3: I think so.
2: Obviously, you want good coaches, but he hires to a certain type.
3: Yeah, that's the way I would look at it. Real quick here, let's get a couple more cuts for you. Let's see from the defensive players list, number 15, Tamiwa Durajai, who comes down from Illinois. What, in his opinion, made Carolina the place for him?
10: Obviously, you know, the season didn't go the way they wanted to, but looking back, they returned a lot of players. The year before last season, everybody had them hyped up to be this, this, and that, and a lot of those guys that were supposed to be hyped up, they came back. They learned. I'll say the biggest thing was that South Carolina, one of my top schools out of high school, so I have familiarity with Coach Beamer and Coach White, and then seeing what Coach T-Rob did with the D-line over 2024 and even 2025 with guys like Nick Barrett, it was easy for me to come here. A bunch of schools, you know, they throw like these big deals at you and stuff like that, but I had to sit down. I went over with my dad and just figured out what was the best space that'll get me not only to the next level, but I want to win. I've never been to the playoffs, and that's a goal of mine. When I looked at the team here, the pieces they were bringing back, I kind of looked at it as, if you want to get to the next level take the teams that win. And I believe, like, with the offense that Coach Beamer put together with Coach Browse and stuff like that, and the additions they had and the guys that were coming back, for me, it made the most sense to come here.
3: Yeah, I think people like hearing that kind of thing. And, you know, he's been at a couple different stops through his collegiate career. But knowing there's a familiarity, sensing that it's a two-way, you know, street, if you will. I mean, he wants for himself, but I do think a lot of people look at South Carolina with an ability, Terry, to be like 24. And that's what we all kind of focused on is, you know, were you really that bad last year? And I think the answer is no, which is what makes it so disappointing. If I may, I think you can look back at certain teams that have not been good here, and maybe one of the reasons that Shane is here, and just say that those were just not good teams. They just weren't good teams. Right. I think last year you had a few things go against you. It wasn't the defense.
2: No, it wasn't special teams.
3: And mm-hmm. you just, you know, look, I don't think you were that bad. But and look, some people will say, yes, they were, Jay. Did you see their record? And I wouldn't push back on you.
2: You are what your record
3: is. Yeah, I wouldn't push back on you. So mm-hmm. I'm not here to say, hey, y'all don't sweat it or what. Hey, no, they needed to make wholesale change on offense, and they did. But I know how close they were in spite of their many deficiencies.
2: Right. I mean, there were, you know, two games on the top of your head. You should have won. That was the Bama game and the A&M
3: game. And that
2: game.
3: Comes back to my tell me how you lost.
2: Right. And there was a game that you should have won and you didn't. So there is a 6-6 right there. Not to say that's okay because you were preseason top 15. But that's just, I mean, again, you had the lead in the fourth quarter in Columbia, yeah. Missouri.
3: I mean, you had it handed to you a couple times.
2: Close that.
3: Some of Will's teams, man.
2: No, you felt like you had no chance.
3: Yeah.
2: I mean, again, you know, you were right there at the end against LSU, right there at the end with Clemson until the turnover. It just... And the thing really was, Jay, you couldn't seal the deal. Whether you were ahead or it was a one-score game, when you needed to make plays, in crucial moments, you didn't make the plays. Now, is that because you weren't good enough talent-wise? Maybe. Is it because you didn't have enough leadership in those big moments for guys to kind of, you know, grab it by the short hairs? Yeah, sure. Did you have a flaw in maybe one side of the ball from player and coaching side? Sure. You can say all that. But they weren't, you thought they had no chance.
3: Right.
2: Or when you watched them play, you went, oh, they are sincerely outmatched here. You just didn't really feel that way. You just went like this. Holy bleep, bleep, bleep, bleep, bleep. When you watched them, pretty much.
3: Yeah. I yes. That's a good way to put it. We'll come back on the other side. We'll still have some Gamecock thoughts for you. Of course, the Gamecock notebook coming up with even more from Coach Beamer and a couple of his players. Interesting topic going around college football. What if Army or Navy made the playoffs?
2: Okay.
3: What would that do to the calendar? Mm-hmm. Get into some of those college football stories for you when the postgame show returns.
0: Wow, what a play. The Game Network. Columbia, Charleston, Florence, and Myrtle Beach. 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
1: First check on the traffic for your Friday afternoon. We have a few accidents. South Lake Drive at Platte Springs Road. Garner's Ferry Road at Pine View. Colonial Drive at Hardin. Bluff at Abbott. And if you're rolling 77 near the Charleston area, I-26 westbound between exit 177, which is Harleyville, Highway 453. Pop back in here. We have some college football talk to get to. 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
3: Minutes in front of 5 o'clock on this Friday afternoon. Welcome back in. Postgame show rolling on. Jay and Terry with you. Jay or Nay coming up. Top of the hour headlines. Gamecock notebook still to come. And again, weigh in on the poll question. Some sad news to report. Former New York Met Butch Husky passed away today. Only 54 years old. And I was telling Terry, I make no secret of the fact that my buddies and I were minor league. We were Bombers junkies and old Columbia Mets junkies, man. Mm-hmm. I mean, we were there. You know, you had 70 home games a year. I promise you, we were there for at least half of them, maybe more in some seasons. But in 1991, there was Butch Husky played here in Columbia in the Mets organization. And I was telling Terry, Butch, I can, there's a handful of guys, Terry, that I can just remember being like must see minor league baseball. Like early in the old Columbia Mets, Randy Myers was here for a season. And my buddy Michael Harrison and I would try to get seats behind the plate just to listen to him throw a baseball. And I mean that. Now, you watched it, but when Randy Myers threw a baseball, it was different.
1: Mm-hmm.
3: Floyd Yeomans pitched in here in Columbia. And when he threw a baseball, it was different. Paul Hollins played here. Dave's brother, of course, both, played for Carolina. But Butch Husky played here in 1991. And for those of you who may remember, if you're around my age or just were fans of going to the ballpark back in the day, Butch was must-see baseball. In 134 games that season for Columbia, 26 homers, 27 doubles, 99 driven in, stole 22 bases, had an OPS of 878, and he was a Sally League All-Star and made his way up to high A and ended up spending five seasons in Major League Baseball. But that season here in Columbia, and Terry Ford, I am telling you, never has there been, however serendipitous it may have been,
1: mm-hmm.
3: Never has there been a more fitting name for a human mm-hmm. being than Butch Husky, because he looked the part, man.
1: He was a big dude.
3: He was a big uh-huh. man. Uh-huh. But you know what? Again, 22 steals. I mean, yeah. he could move. He was, I thought he would become more, I think, like a lot of sluggers. You get up there into AAA and into the bigs and you have trouble hitting some of those curves and sliders. And you can find your hole. Yeah.
1: When they're
3: grooving, hanging sliders and mm-hmm. hanging curves or just, 92 mile an hour fastballs in the minors, you're jacking home runs like that. And in his minor league career, let me look here. He had seasons of 14, 26, 18, 25, 10, one year he was hurt, and then mm-hmm. 28.
1: Yeah, he had a couple 20 home run years in the majors.
3: He did. Mm-hmm. I'm telling you, and that was a fun summer over at the ballpark, man. But watching Butch Husky, and mm-hmm. we probably did. I mean, again, they had 70-some home games. I'm telling you, because my summer job was here at the State House, and So we had plenty of, so I got to work, you know, my job was during the day in the summer. So, by, you know, at 5 o'clock, we were off work across the street and we headed to the ballpark. And, you know, my friends, Shar and Deborah, always had us on the guest list. So, I mean, we had to buy our own beer and hot dogs, man. But hey, you know what? I'll buy my own beer and hot dogs.
1: Sure. Absolutely.
3: But Butch Husky was fun to watch. This makes me sad because I'm telling you that, yeah, there were a few others here and there, but, you know, because we're low A here and you don't all, sometimes, you know, maybe you'll get a guy for a little bit, but sometimes they move them on real quick.
1: Sure.
3: Yeah. Maybe at the halfway point, they're on to high A or double A. But Butch stayed the whole season, man. And like I said, Randy and Floyd Yeomans and Butch Husky, and a couple other guys here or there, but he was fun to watch, dude.
1: It's like when I was a kid and my family's in Richmond, my mom's side, and I would go to Richmond Brave games with my uncle.
3: AAA.
1: Which are stories I can't tell.
3: AAA.
1: But they did. They had guys that...
3: Well, then you got dudes, man.
1: I mean, but that was before dudes. That's when I was a kid, and I was a little kid, like in the late 70s or whatever. And, I mean, guys you thought were like, wow, this guy. And then guys like a Bob Beal, for an example, was a hero with the Richmond Braves, right? And he never translated the majors. And the Braves had guys like that at that point. They were like Bob Didier or whatever. And they got to the majors, and they were just like, eh. But at Richmond,
3: so you're
1: man,
3: telling me
1: they
3: you didn't
1: heroes.
3: See? Yeah, I mean, well, you saw like Biff Pokoroba,
1: my man Biff Pokoroba,
3: right? Glenn Hubbard.
1: No, I didn't. I didn't get to see Glenn. I didn't go to any games Glenn Hubbard was playing in. But that was around that time. I remember. Oh God, I can't remember his name now. Big first baseman, wore number 14. Dude was a giant. He was like Butch Husky. He was just humongous. Like he took the moon and lights out. If you're still behind him, but I tell you the guy. I'll tell you it was a big deal.
3: Yeah.
1: Real quick, then we'll get to the Gamecock stuff. I was a kid. And this was near the end of this guy's career. John Blue Moon Odom pitched for the Richmond Braves.
3: Okay.
1: And he was with the A's when the A's won three straight championships. He wasn't like Vita Blue or anything, but he was on that staff.
3: Okay.
1: And he was near the end of his career, and they signed him to some minor league deal or something. And he came, and he might have pitched 2-3 games. But everybody lined up for John Blue Moon Odom's autograph because he pitched for the A's. He's got World Series rings. And.
3: I guess that's back when, to fill out rosters, they would do that.
1: Yes,
3: right?
1: That's the old days of AAA.
3: Because they don't do that anymore.
1: No, they don't do that anymore. But it was really funny. But the Richmond Braves, there's a lot of those guys that get to Richmond, they look pretty good, and all of a sudden they get to Atlanta and go, and come on back. But they come back to Richmond.
3: I'm trying to think, man. I mean, so, you know, late 70s, again, Biff Pokoroba, Glenn Hubbard, Rafael Ramirez, Rafina Linares.
1: I remember
3: those guys all came
1: to
3: the Braves.
1: I remember Ramirez, seeing Ramirez.
3: Steve Bedrosian?
1: I didn't get Bedrosian. In the game, I didn't go to every game, so.
3: Rick Mailer?
1: Mailer, yes.
3: Yeah.
1: Mailer, yes.
3: See, I'm trying to think of guys that came up through the organization.
1: Through that mid to late
3: 70s. Like, you wouldn't, you know, like, I was thinking of guys like Claudel Washington wasn't a Brave.
1: No.
3: And obviously Chambliss was a Yankee.
1: I'll never forget. You could not forget Biff Pokoroba.
3: No, just the name alone.
1: The name alone.
3: Yeah.
1: But you would all, there was a few, I'm trying to think. I'm just blanking right now on some of those. I have to look it up to remember. But It was fun watching the Richmond Braves when I was a kid.
3: But this makes me sad.
1: Yep.
3: So, condolences to the Husky family. Like I say, Butch played 5 years in the bigs, but of all the guys we saw come through, I'm really not kidding. As the baseball fan that I am, that he might have been, you know, for all because he played every night. Like again, the other two, when I mentioned Floyd Yeomans and Randy Myers, you know, you had to get there on the night they pitched.
1: Mm-hmm.
3: You know. But Butch played every day, and he did. He played 134 games, had 558 plate appearances.
1: That's crazy.
3: I mean, he was out there all the time. And a good dude, fun guy. And I think he was young when he was in Columbia, like 19 years old or something.
1: Really?
3: He was, he had a lot of promise, but that was a fun year. This makes me sad. This makes me sad.
1: Reggie Sanders.
3: Okay.
1: That was the break.
3: Reggie Sanders. I remember Reggie Sanders. Yeah.
1: Mm-hmm.
3: Yeah.
1: So, there you go.
3: All right.
1: That should make you sad.
3: It's just, I mean, I was 20, turning 21 that summer. I mean, that's good times, man.
1: Very cool.
3: Yeah. So,
1: very cool.
3: RIP, Butch Husky. All right. We'll come back on the other side, get you updated on the Gamecock camp poll question. Again, if you would like to weigh in, you can do so. I'll go back to the question for you real quick. Again, it's taking offensive line out of the conversation because, let's face it, everybody wants to know how that's going. Which Gamecocks position group do you want to see the most progress from in this weekend's scrimmage? Defensive backs, running backs, special teams, or wide receivers. We got a little change in the voting.
1: Oh, cool.
3: We'll do that for you on the other side. And some J or Nay is the postgame show.
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5: First overall pick, Fernando Mendoza, showed glimpses of why he was selected by the Raiders to be the future of the franchise. 10 of 16 for 97 yards, including a 79-yard touchdown drive. Kirk Cousins started the game for the Raiders, going 5 of 6 for 50 yards and a touchdown in his only drive. Mendoza probably didn't do anything to change the coaching staff's mind that he should start the regular season, but he definitely showed that he belonged. I'm Adam Abdallah.
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0: back in. Final few minutes of our second hour. Again, coming up top of the hour, the headlines of the day, more on the Gamecock Notebook, a little bit more from Shane Beamer, and a couple of his defensive players. We'll do that for you coming up around 5:15. Again, going over the story, Butch Husky passed away at the age of 54, the former New York Met, played a little bit for the Mariners, and I believe a little bit for the Sox as well, but had an all-star season for the old Columbia Mets back in 1991, and he was, I'm telling you, man, it was just fun to watch that year. So this one hurts for a kid who was a, the funny thing is, he's like a year younger than me. So I say kid, right? Like I was a kid. He was a kid. We were both kids. I mean, I was in college and he was playing minor league ball. But again, never a more fitting name for a player, perhaps, when you saw Butch than Butch Husky. Fifth apart. Let's get our poll updates here, Terry Ford. All of a sudden, Twitter doesn't want to cooperate with me. Here we go. I think. Here we go. Thank you, Twitter. All right, taking offensive line out of the conversation, which Gamecocks position group do you want to see the most progress from in this weekend's scrimmage? Again, we've had a change since we last gave you updates. Actually, a big change. Running backs now at 56.9%. So that was at like 51 earlier. So a lot of you voting for running backs since then. 25.5% wide receivers. 13.7% special teams, so that one ticked down a touch. And defensive backs now under 4%, 3.9%. So not a lot of, you know, in, I don't want to say interest, but not as many people too concerned about that one.
1: Well, because, you know, Torian Gray, just you just take for granted that he will coach him up and everything's going to be fine.
0: That's fair. But running backs way out front now at basically 57%. And that's where you and I landed.
1: Yeah.
0: That's where I am. I do. I at least want to hear from either Coach Beamer or Coach Drayton or potentially Coach Browse, that, hey, you know, player X really did himself some good this weekend.
1: Mm-hmm.
0: I think they want to say that.
1: I mean, yes, because look, you'd love to, and you're probably not going to get it. I shouldn't say that. Who knows? But you'd love to have a Rocket Sanders type situation where you got a one and then you can have like a 1B who gets 8 or 10 carries, but you have a pure one, a guy who can break tackles, get extra yards, make a dude miss, crack off a big play or two, a guy that you, the other team has to game plan for.
0: Right.
1: You'd love to have that. Can you go running back by committee? Sure you can. And teams have been successful. No one's saying it doesn't work. But in a perfect world, if you could have that number, what they used to call in the old days, that bell cow.
0: The bell cow back, absolutely.
1: Bell cow, Jay Phillips. We could have a, if you could have a bell cow back that week in and week out, you know, if healthy, he could make a difference for you.
0: Mm-hmm.
1: That's a perfect world. Because
0: mm-hmm.
1: look, we talk about Kendall throwing it. Kendall, in the perfect world, likes to run it. Kendall Browse, the OC.
0: Yeah.
1: And Kendall Browse will run it, especially if you can't stop it. Kendall Browse will keep running it.
0: Right.
1: So if that running game is working, then all of a sudden, that can open up everything, especially if you have bell cow back.
0: Right. By the way, we won't today, and I put again, that saw the Butch Husky news broke, at least I saw that during the break. Mm-hmm. We will touch on that story. You know, what if Army and Navy were in the playoff chase? Because last year, Navy, if there was a 24-school playoff,
1: they'd been in.
0: Navy would have been in.
1: Uh-huh,
0: and
1: sir.
0: What does that do to the Army-Navy game? And, you know, they're in the same conference. I'll just say real quick before you do, Jay or Nay, I really think that the Army and Navy folk and CBS television are going to have to figure out a way to do two things. A, make the Army-Navy game the conference game.
1: Mm-hmm.
0: And B, have it stand alone on either
1: a
0: Thursday night,
1: a weeknight,
0: or just work with everybody. Because you can't really, you just can't have it stand alone before
1: not,
0: December.
1: Not if you expand the playoff and do all these things we're talking about.
0: Yeah, so the only standalone opportunity would be a Thursday night.
1: I think that'd be a nice showcase.
0: Yeah.
1: To play it during the week.
0: Yeah.
1: That's just me.
0: So, but we'll see.
1: All right, we'll get it for you, Harry. Jay and A. I got one quick, well, we'll try to get two, but here's one.
0: Okay.
1: This is Caleb Herring. Edge at South Carolina, talking about the freshman edge, Julian Walker.
2: Man, yeah, Julian, he's powerful. He's a really powerful kid. You know, he comes in the same every single day. He comes in with that competitive edge to push, you know, to push the older guys, push everybody in that room, really. But, yeah, Julian, he's been coming in doing great things, and I'm just proud to see what he's become from spring to now.
1: Okay, Jay or Nay, at some point during his freshman year, Julian Walker will take over and be the starter at edge.
0: Oh, wow. Oh, wow.
1: There's one for you.
0: I'm going to say nay in this. Well, because you already asked who could do the other one.

0: know? I don't have one. I need one of those.
1: Yeah,
0: it's not like...
1: See, it doesn't have a real ring to it.
0: But I tell you what, man. The kid is getting some buzz.
1: He's getting buzz. I mean, he's got a lot of talent. It's not the Dylan Stewart talent coming in, but Walker's got a ton of talent.
0: Yeah.
1: Well, you really...
0: Let's come back to that one. Let's come back to that one.
1: You want to come back to that one?
0: Yeah, give me 2 weeks. Give me 2 weeks. Headlines coming up.
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1: All righty, let's see here. Same accidents that have been totally cleared yet. South Lake Drive at Platte Springs. I-77 northbound at Forest Drive, that's exit 12. Garner's Ferry at Pineview. Bluff at Abbott. 26 westbound at Sunset Boulevard now, that's exit 110. There's an accident, left lane's blocked. I-26 westbound at Harleyville. Again, that's Fort Charleston. Right lane is blocked there. We will pop back. 5 o'clock news, sponsored by Integrated Media. 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
2: It is 5 o'clock news time on this Friday. Welcome back in. It's also the final hour of the postgame show alongside Terry Ford. I'm Jay Phillips. We start with some pretty serious news out of the National Football League. The NFL today has suspended Falcons defensive lineman James Pierce for 8 games for a violation of the league's personal conduct policy. This after he was arrested back in the winter on domestic violence charges. For the league announcing the punishment this afternoon, they said in a statement that he will be eligible to participate in all preseason activities, including games, and that his suspension will begin on August 30th, and that he will be able to be reinstated on November the 2nd. Pierce did not appeal his suspension, meaning the 8-game ban is final, according to Brian McCarthy, a spokesperson for the NFL. Pierce, the former Tennessee Volunteer, allegedly used a vehicle to repeatedly ram into a car driven by his ex-girlfriend in an alleged effort to stop her from reaching a police station after a domestic dispute down in South Florida in early February. Police officers responded to the ex-girlfriend's call. Pierce fled in his vehicle before it crashed, and then he fled on foot. He's also been accused of resisting arrest. He was facing felony charges of aggravated battery with a deadly weapon, fleeing police, resisting arrest, and misdemeanor stalking. However, he entered into a PTI program back in May, and as long as he stays out of legal trouble for one full year, passes random drug tests, and stays away from his ex-girlfriend, those charges in Florida will be dropped.
3: This is, I mean, what he did was crazy,
2: It was.
3: I'm looking over this thing. You got the aggravated battery, the deadly weapon. He's hitting her car in the front and back. She can't get to the police station. She's blocking his number because, I mean, it's just insane. Let's just be real here. James Pierce didn't have 10.5 sacks last year. He'd be an ex-Falcon. Let's just be honest.
2: I think there's some truth in that.
3: And This is a guy coming out of Tennessee. He fell to late first round because there was concerns about him off the field. And then you have this. And look, he said all the right things, and the lawyers are saying all the right things, and hope all the right things are being said are truthful and not just, you know, word salad blathering of someone is what you got to say. Mm-hmm. Hopefully Pierce can get his act together because the guy is supremely talented.
2: Right.
3: And that's the only reason he's still on the team, because he's supremely talented. Because this is disturbing, man.
2: His ex-girlfriend filed for a petition for protective order in February. She dropped it in lieu of an intervention program. In the petition, she wrote that she was in fear for her life during that incident back in February, on February 7th, and that if the court did not intervene, and she wrote this, she believed, quote, James will kill me, end quote. Now, that's how she feels, so mm-hmm. that's not, you know, to say that's a definitive truth because, well, but nevertheless, that's how far it got. And by the way, his ex-girlfriend is Rekia Jackson, who plays in the WNBA.
3: Mm-hmm. Yeah, I remember that story, and it was just reading him like, my God, man, that's craziness.
2: Yeah.
3: And again, you hope he gets his act together, and everything he's saying, he's truthfully going to back it up and figure himself out, because he's going to ruin a potentially really good NFL career.
2: Yeah.
3: It's a shame. It's a shame for her.
2: Well, absolutely.
3: This is what I mean.
2: Well, no one should be
3: to
2: in
3: go
2: fear,
3: through that.
2: Should be in fear. For
3: you have
2: life.
3: Someone who's supposed to like have feelings for you, and now you fear for your life.
2: Yeah.
3: It's just a bad story, man. Bad story.
2: So we'll see. But we'll see. Again, James Pierce suspended 8 games, eligible to be reinstated on November the 2nd. Troy Aikman is facing some restrictions in the lead up to the Monday Night Football season after he took a role with the Dolphins as a consultant, the NFL releasing that information today. The restrictions are the same that Tom Brady had the last couple of years because he's a part owner of the Raiders. According to this report from the AP, Aikman, like Brady, will have to, quote, remotely attend production meetings when a broadcast crew meets with the game's head coaches and key players and will not be allowed to attend practices at team facilities. The NFL said today, quote, there have been no issues with Tom over the last two seasons. It's up to the coaches and clubs what they share with him. If they share information they shouldn't, that's on them. The same parameters that pertain to Tom last season will continue this year and also will apply to Troy. Now, the league also said that both former quarterbacks can conduct interviews outside of team facilities and are not prevented from broadcasting games involving their respective clubs. Of course, Aikman has been part of Monday Night Football since 2022, but he and Joe Buck have been doing games together, mostly on Fox, obviously. Mm-hmm. This will be their 25th season, man.
3: Yeah, I've grown to really like Troy Aikman.
2: The Buck Aikman team is fantastic.
3: I think it's great. And look, this conflict of interest, Lay Aikman had a great line. He was on a podcast with a dude, Dale Hansen, used to do TV in Dallas, sportscaster. And Aikman said, and I'm paraphrasing basically, you know, I think every broadcaster has a conflict of interest when they're doing most games. Because these guys like Troy Aikman, you think Troy Aikman doesn't have friends on most of these teams or dudes he knows, maybe coached him, maybe played with him over the years? I mean, no one's harder on the Dallas Cowboys when he does a game than Troy Aikman.
2: Right.
3: And I get why
2: he hears
3: NFL's
2: from Cowboy fans about it, just like Smoltz gets it from Braves fans.
3: Oh, yeah. Or like, Herb Street from Ohio State people.
2: Oh, my God.
3: He had to move to Nashville.
2: Yeah, I say he left Columbus because they were so ugly to him and his family.
3: So, I mean, I think I get why they're doing this with Aikman. It makes sense. But if there's one guy you don't have to worry about, it's Troy Aikman, in my opinion. Right. So, but anyway, it's very interesting.
2: Well, and I think on that same show, I see a quote here now. It says, Aikman said, the Dolphins are not expected to be very good this year. They're getting out of cap hell, so there's no Monday night game with the Dolphins this year.
3: That's so good. Oh, man.
2: I guess we already do have the full Monday night slate, right?
3: Yeah. Mm-hmm.
2: Yeah, is it really that big a deal? I think it's different for him. I don't know. Look, if you're working for them in a way that you hope makes them better, then I get it.
3: Part owners and other
2: deal. But I was going to say, mm-hmm. but Brady has a vested interest in their success in a way that, I mean, they're giving Troy a paycheck.
3: Mm-hmm.
2: Now,
3: owns a piece.
2: Yeah, I don't know what Troy's consulting fee is. I'm going to say it's probably 10 or 12 bucks an hour.
3: I was going to say about $8 an hour.
2: Yeah.
3: Troy's like, don't worry about it.
2: He gets a couple of upper deck tickets.
3: Yeah, exactly.
2: He just gives them to his buddies.
3: Gets restaurant coupons for South Beach.
2: Right. He gets to swim with dolphins.
3: Yeah.
2: That's going to be pretty fun.
3: I would, honestly, I would like to do that.
2: Yeah. Anyway, I don't know. Whatever. Whatever. The PGA Tour's playoffs are underway at the FedEx St. Jude Championship over in Memphis, Tennessee. And guess who has taken the lead today? Terry Ford. On a 9-under round, that's one Scottie Scheffler.
3: Oh, that guy.
2: A 3-shot lead now on Sung J.M. Both men are finished. Ludvig Åberg and Victor Hovland, a couple of Scandinavians going at each other, tied at 7-under. Victor is still out on the course. Tommy Fleetwood, Jordan Spieth, Brian Harman at 6-under par. Patrick Cantlay, Wyndham Clark, Jake Knapp, and former Masters champion Hideki Matsuyama in a big group at 5-under par. But Scottie Scheffler with a 9-under today.
3: Scottie's had a weird year.
2: He's
3: been just good enough to lose.
2: Yeah, he's got a lot of second place finishes this year. And he's still the world number one.
3: Hey, wouldn't it be great if you're so good, you've had a year where you've, like, what do you think, 97% of the guys on the tour would kill for that year, and everybody's looking at you like it's a disappointment?
2: Yes.
3: That's how good you are.
2: I would say 97% is probably about right. That's probably about right. Rory's like, whatever.
3: Yeah. But yes, Scheffler's years, most of those guys would kill for on tour.
2: I think everybody but Rory. So it's probably more like 99%.
3: 99, 98, 99%. Yeah.
2: I'm not sure how many guys are on tour this year. 100 and something.
3: Yeah.
2: So yeah.
3: Yeah.
4: Yeah, but most of them, absolutely. Most of them would kill for half of what he's done.
3: Absolutely.
4: Yeah, and that'd be their career year, man.
3: And this guy, everybody's looking at him going, what's wrong with you?
4: I know, yeah. Well, and he's saying, I can't putt. Uh-huh. With all the Jaden Daniels jersey number stuff, no controversy in Boston or in Minnesota, as the T-Wolves will retire Kevin Garnett's number 21 jersey after they face the Celtics in February. It'll be the second retirement for the 15-time All-Star because Boston already did it in March of 2022. The Wolves decided their intentions to honor Garnett after he agreed to a reunion and became a team ambassador. Made his first appearance at Target Center in April during Minnesota's final game of the regular season. He says, Minnesota is home. That's never changed. This is where it all started for me. So seeing number 21 go up in Target Center and sharing that moment with the fans, my family, teammates, coaches, and everyone who's been a part of this journey means everything. And I still love the fact that a lot of times when he's talking about himself and what he did, he's still that kid from Malden, South Carolina.
3: Mm-hmm.
4: So there you go.
3: And look, he had some really nice years in Minnesota.
4: He did.
3: They just couldn't get over the hump when he was there. Him, just, you Steph know, you, Marbury, those guys.
4: Yeah, just you need a little more.
3: You know what's interesting that he got his jersey retired in Boston.
4: Yeah.
3: He only played like 5-6 years there. They won a title.
4: But they won a title, and it had been their first title since the era.
3: And I think that's probably why.
4: Yeah, they restored something.
3: If you look at it, you'll go, well, he's only there 6 years. He didn't come through there through the draft, blah, blah, blah. But I think because they kicked that door that got shut on them,
4: right,
3: that whole crew, Ray Allen, him, Pierce, you know, Rondo.
4: Well, that Bird team, like what, Parrish and DJ,
3: yeah,
4: they moved into the team. Ainge was drafted. Bird, obviously.
3: Yeah, Bird.
4: Was McHale drafted
3: McHale
4: by
3: was
4: the Celtics?
3: He was picked up in a trade.
4: Okay.
3: So three of those guys came in a trade. Two were drafted. Bill Walton came in as a sixth
4: certainly,
3: man.
4: Yeah, certainly Walton.
3: So, yeah, that team was.
4: Who drafted McHale?
3: Oh, God, I can't remember.
4: That's okay.
3: Top of my head. No, I got, see, when you ask me these questions,
4: well, you
3: I can't
4: go
3: remember.
4: Look it up,
3: I got to go look.
4: Well, you can go look it up while I'm doing this next one. Braves.
3: Do the next one.
4: Braves are back home tonight against the Diamondbacks. First of a three-game set. Chris Sale on the hill for Atlanta, 12-7 with a 2-2-0. But Brandon Fatt, P-F-A-A-D-T.
3: Yeah.
4: Fatt.
3: I saw that name this morning.
4: Is 6-1 with a 3-3-6. Diamondbacks are good. They're good. Not Braves good, but they're six games over, so we'll see. But
3: Here it is.
4: Pitching matchup tonight.
3: Here it is.
4: Real quick.
3: McHale was acquired. Boston traded picks to acquire the rights to draft McHale.
4: Okay.
3: So here's what it went. It went Red Auerbach dealt the number one overall pick and an additional first round pick to the Golden State Warriors for center Robert Parrish and the Warriors first round pick third overall, which became McHale.
4: Okay, gotcha.
3: So he was drafted by them after the trade to acquire the draft capital.
4: Gotcha.
3: There you go.
4: All right.
3: Feel better now.
4: And finally, in our integrated media headlines of the day, some really sad news. LSU legendary baseball coach Skip Bertman passed away overnight, surrounded by family in the hospital. He was 88 years old. He took over LSU's program in 1984 and led them to Omaha 11 times.
3: Is he the father of SEC baseball?
4: You could make that case. Again, if you in 1984, now, of course, Carolina wasn't in the SEC yet. Mississippi right. State was really good. Georgia won the national title in the early 90s. Alabama had some okay teams.
3: Well,
4: Dave Magadan and those
3: they
4: guys.
3: They lost to Texas in the College World Series.
4: Auburn had Frank Thomas and Bo Jackson. But Skip Bertman... There's no question, Terry, that Skip Bertman elevated it. Georgia won in 90. LSU won the following year, 91. Then they won in 93, 96, 97, and 2000. They won 7 SEC championships and won 870 games. When they went to Omaha, they had a better than 75% winning percentage. It is still the highest winning percentage for any club that has participated in the College World Series, especially over that. Because now they've been like 15 times.
3: Yeah, right.
4: So, 7-time National Coach of the Year was part of the inaugural College Baseball Hall of Fame class 20 years ago. His number 15 has been retired, and the street in front of original Alex Box is now called Skip Bertman Drive. Of course, he went on to become their AD for a few years and is a fixture down there. And so, He's top of the list in the SEC. There's no question. 88 years old. Rest in peace, Coach Skip Bertman. That's our integrated media headlines of the day. The Gamecock Notebook is next.
0: 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The Game Network. Columbia, Charleston, Florence, and Myrtle Beach. 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

0: 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It's time to open the Gamecock Notebook on the post-game show with Jay Phillips and Terry Ford on the Game Network.
1: It is Gamecock Notebook time on this Friday. Welcome back in. Jay and Terry with you. Got our poll question running. We'll give you some updates again in a minute, but I'll go ahead and throw it out in case you haven't yet had a chance to vote. At JayPhillips1075 is the way to do that. Taking the offensive line out of the conversation. Which Gamecocks position group do you want to see the most progress from in this weekend's scrimmage? Alphabetical order are your choices. Defensive back, running back, special teams, wide receivers. So, again, if you haven't yet heard some results, I'll give them again shortly. In the meantime, can we go to Coach Beamer's list that Tyler has us has for us today, sir? I'm going to give Tyler props the way Wes. I think, did you see Wes's tweet, by the way?
2: I did not.
1: Wes, you tell me.
2: Mm-hmm.
1: All right? I've known Wes Mitchell a long time. And I think Wes was kind of scolding all of the rest of us.
2: Okay.
1: Not just us here at the station.
2: Mm-hmm.
1: All of us that have any type of contact with Shane Beamer.
2: Mm-hmm.
1: Because Wes tweeted out, kudos to Tyler Head for being the first to ask Shane Beamer an actual Kent State question.
2: Yeah, yesterday. Yep, it was funny.
1: Matter of fact, I think Wes is hollering at us.
2: Mm-hmm.
1: But that means he got to holler at himself.
2: Sure.
1: Right?
2: Well, we're all, the funniest thing, because when Tyler, I was down here when Tyler asked it, and I was in here talking to Dave about something, and Tyler asked it, and Shane was funny. He's like, wow, 3 weeks out, a Kent State question. You guys are ready. And yeah. Tyler was like, yep, mark me down as the first person to ask a Kent State question.
1: So,
2: because the rest of us are looking for, like, hey, let's ask Shane something, like, outside the box or whatever. Well, Tyler just went, hell, what about Kent State,
1: let's go ahead and ask. I mean, it's not quite prep time, but but Wes did that. So, you want to know what Shane told Tyler? Here it is.
2: Which one was it?
1: 7.
3: I think it's one, the standard that we want to play with every time we take the field, regardless of who the opponent is. But, you know, I don't find it hard to, motivate those guys for week one, because our players and the players across the country, I think, are just so excited to finally go in a stadium and play football week one, because we've had every school in America has had 1 month of practicing against each other and not getting to go play. So there's just such a high level of excitement when the first game comes around, regardless of the opponent. And you're right. I mean, we've opened up with Eastern Illinois, we've opened up with Georgia State, we've opened up with North Carolina, Old Dominion, Virginia Tech, and it is what it is. I mean, opening ball games against Old Dominion and Georgia State, we struggled in a lot of ways, so we've got to be better coming out of the gate this year. There's no question about it, but I think for our guys, it's just understanding we only get 12 of these. 12 that are guaranteed is all we got, and every time we take the field, understanding how, you know, the gratitude we have to be able to go play and compete in Williams-Brice Stadium in front of the best fans in the world, but then also the standard that we want to play with, and we don't pick and choose the level that we play with based on the opponent. We need to be at our best every single week, and each and every week be better than we were the year before, and that's the mentality going into it.
1: Go ahead.
2: I was just, look, all we want to do is see something not like Old Dominion.
1: Yeah.
2: Give us the opposite of Old Dominion.
1: Yeah. I think so. And on that,
2: I'd like to see the entire roster on the field at the same time. Everyone to play.
1: Well, he would too. He would too.
2: Hmm?
1: I promise you.
2: Mm-hmm.
1: One more here. Cut number 9, please, sir. One more from Shane to Tyler and Bill on the flashes.
3: Yeah, good timing. I was actually watching a little bit of them this morning, for sure, this morning before we started meetings early. But, you know, team that I can tell you, you guys are going to love this from a special team standpoint. They got a dynamic punt returner, kick returner that we better be aware of. And that's real talk. He's one of the best in the country. So that's one thing that jumps out. But, respect for them. We know about the level of teams that are coming out of the Mid-American Conference over the years, and we know the excitement about getting down to Columbia and playing in this environment. So I like it, though. You guys are really getting into it. We're asking Kent State questions 3.5 weeks before the game. I love it.
1: Good stuff. There you go. Way to go, Tyler.
2: Nice work, Tyler.
1: Well, now, I mean, I tell you what. Next time we talk to him, I'm going to ask about Kentucky. And I'm going to ask about Towson. And I'm going to ask about Mississippi. I'm just going to say, Shane, let's just run through the schedule.
2: What we can do for fun, like if we get him after the Kent State game, we can just say, hey, Coach, give us your scouting report on Kent State.
1: I'm going to look at the future schedules.
2: We'll be the last guy to ask you about Kent State.
1: That's right. Who's next year's opener? Do we know that yet?
2: Probably not. Coach, 2027.
1: Yeah, just going to do that.
2: Forget the rest of this year.
1: I'll be like, I'm way out front, Shane.
2: We just do that in general. Go, Coach,
1: I'm not going to let Tyler hog all that glory. No way, man. I'll show Tyler head.
2: That's right. Coach, 2028.
1: Yeah. All right. This one's good, too. Number six, please, sir. Shane on, I don't know if welcoming is the right word, Terry Ford, but Tennessee, Florida, and Georgia back on the schedule.
3: I mean, I love the opportunity, like you said, to get that we get to play, you know, of everybody in this league. But, you know, for so long there was the SEC East, and you knew you had Tennessee and Florida and Georgia every year. And it was weird not playing Georgia the last couple of years with as close as we are in Augusta, you know, separating us on the map. And it'll be neat to have those guys back on the schedule. And I think it's just great for the fans. I think just our fans and their fans, just from a travel standpoint, you know, it is what it is. It's easier to get to Gainesville, Florida, or the people in Knoxville to get to Columbia, or the people in Athens to get to Columbia, and our fans the same thing going those places than it is some of the other places. And we've got some great road trips, and I know when we went out to Norman, Oklahoma a couple years ago, we had a ton of Gamecocks out there that loved that trip, so that's awesome. But I think certainly the schools that are within, you know, 2, 3, 4 hours of you, 5 hours, like those schools are, it's great for the fans to be able to get to them, and it definitely seems like it's what it's supposed to be, seeing those guys on the schedule.
1: I realize Carolina fans, some anyway, may say, well, you know, we didn't have to play Georgia. And I get it. But I feel like most Carolina fans be like, we didn't play Georgia. Right. And it's just, it's, I'm with Shane. It's just weird. Mm. Because, you know, when I was growing up, Carolina didn't play Georgia every season, but there was only like maybe 3 times they didn't play. And you had a couple of really memorable opportunities. I mean, the great Herschel George game in 80. Mm-hmm. Georgia won that one, but Carolina went in 84 on the Mike Hold pooch kick. You know, the Robert Brooks catch in 88. You know, you had some memorable games there in the 80s where Carolina won that ball game. The 86 game here, again, if you listen, you can still hear the booing at the end because nobody knows what the hell happened. Still never. That's the most surreal experience. Well, one of them anyway, Terry Ford, that I've ever had, because back then you couldn't advance a fumble.
2: Right.
1: That was fumbled behind the line. And I forget Georgia's quarterback, but he like was running around to run out the clock and he set the ball down because the clock had run out.
2: Right.
1: Well, a Carolina player picked it up, went into the end zone. But you couldn't advance the ball. Because again, if he had done it ahead of the line of scrimmage.
2: Mm-hmm.
1: And why that's a rule, I have no idea, by the way. Like, well, you can't advance a fumble behind the line.
2: Kind of a dopey rule.
1: College had a lot of dumb rules back and, you know, still does has some. But anyway, and I remember going home and seeing, like, Vince Dooley, when I watched it on, like, the ESPN replay. You know, I was in high school back then. And I forget what Carolina player, but some Carolina player, like, said a word you can't say on television in the scrum down at the end of the game.
2: Oops.
1: So, yeah, had some memorable moments, man. And it's just weird to not play Georgia. And then, of course, once you got into the conference, you played them every year.
2: Mm-hmm.
1: So, I'm glad that's back.
2: I mean, look, if you're Carolina
1: even
2: fans,
1: if you're 20% chance to win. You know, 20% chance to win. But, hey, it's better than no chance, right?
2: Yeah, look, it's one of those things where that's your closest rival in the conference, right?
1: Yeah, easily.
2: And, yeah, you played that game every year. And now then you didn't all of a sudden. And, yeah, it's weird. Yeah, well, I mean, look, Georgia's Georgia. I get it. you look at Georgia, and we talk about this. You know, Kirby doesn't lose to, he only loses to really, really good teams.
1: Right.
2: If you're not really, really good, it's going to be a long day for you typically. But, you know, you got Georgia back on the schedule. I think a lot of Carolina fans go, yep, just the way it's supposed to be.
1: Yeah, it's just not supposed to happen the week before you go to Clemson.
2: I know. Yeah, so there's that. I know.
1: All right, we'll come back, drive around the SEC, a little bit more on Skip Berkman, and we'll give you updates on the poll question and a couple more things from Gamecock Defenders ahead of tomorrow night's scrimmage. It's the postgame show.
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1: Got at Garner's Ferry at Pine View, I-20 westbound at I-26, that's exit 64, I-20 westbound at exit 39, which is US 178, I-26 westbound between Sunset Boulevard and the exit for I-126, I-77 northbound at Forest Drive, which is exit 12, Main Street at Wheat, and still South Lake Drive at Platte Springs Road. An issue continues there. Two notch at Sparkleberry Lane as well. We'll pop back in here and give you a drive around the SEC here on the postgame show with Jay and Terry on the game.
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0: Drive around the SEC time on this Friday. Welcome back in, Jay and Terry, with you. Sad news out of Southeastern Conference baseball today, and really just Southeastern Conference athletics. Skip Berkman passed away overnight at the age of 88. He'd been battling a few things, was in the hospital, surrounded by his family. Seven-time National Baseball Coach of the Year, College Baseball Hall of Famer, number retired at LSU, 11 trips to Omaha, 5 national championships, 7 SEC championships, 870 wins at LSU, better than 75% winning percentage at the College World Series. Virge Ausberry is the new athletics director. After Coach Berkman retired, by the way, he became the AD at LSU for a few years. Said, quote, "Few people have had a greater impact on LSU than Skip Berkman. As the greatest college baseball coach of all time and later as our athletics director, Skip developed the championship standard and culture that still guide us today. Personally, he was a dear friend, mentor, and advisor, and I'm forever grateful for the trust and faith he placed in me to serve this institution. I will continue to honor Skip by leaning into the lessons he taught me every day. Our thoughts and prayers are with his loved ones at this time." And Terry, you asked me, is he the greatest SEC coach? Did he, you know, he set the bar, and I would, yes, I don't think there's much of a debate. You know, Ray Tanner had a hell of a run, man. And you look at what Tim Corbin's done, Kevin O'Sullivan,
1: just
0: Skip Berkman.
1: I mean, Ron Polk was the guy with Berkman back then.
0: Right. And Coach Polk was awesome, but he didn't, and I'm not trying to sit here. Yeah, you know, he didn't win a title, you know, but I do think when you're talking about what elevates you,
1: absolutely,
0: titles have to be in that. And that's why I say, you know, Ray Tanner, 6 trips to Omaha, 4 times playing for the title, 2 times winning the title. I might put Ray in this era, you know, behind Skip. And like I said, you know, Sully has his title and Corbin has a couple. You look at you know how many SEC championship teams there have been of late, but the sustained success. But I think, you know, you and I were talking about this yesterday in our meeting, about the popularity of college baseball in Columbia. And I've told you before, and I mentioned it to you again yesterday. You know, I got buddies around the conference footprint that are somewhat jealous of us here in Columbia, because maybe the only other city, the only other market, at least for a long time, where you could have sustained springtime college baseball talk when everybody else wants to talk about spring football, was Baton Rouge.
1: Right.
0: It's just different. Now, it's not to say that there aren't ways to talk about it in Fayetteville or Knoxville, you know, and look, I was talking to one of our friends up at our sister station in Knoxville a couple years ago. They finally started talking about it because they were good.
1: Yeah, and for a while, Tennessee's baseball games were like quieter than the Tennessee library, University library. Like
0: you didn't know, you know, do we still have a team? You know, that kind of thing. But the point is, no matter what here, even think of this past season or the season prior under Coach Maneri, when things were not good. You know, we talked about it, but, you know, we talk about things that you guys are interested in and right. want to discuss and relate to. And so my point being to lead up to this with Skip Berkman is I think what he did pushed a lot more schools to do a lot more. And then I think what Ray Tanner did really further elevated it to where now everybody's doing it. And of course, Texas has since joined the league. And so that's a different animal altogether.
1: And Oklahoma just won the title.
0: Yeah. And Oklahoma is your national champion. Yeah. I would now put Texas as a, you know, or the Austin market, if you will, as a place where springtime college baseball matters a lot and they talk about it a lot. But there just aren't a lot of places that do. But Skip changed the way people looked at it. And of course, it's not to say that Skip Berkman's championships made South Carolina take baseball seriously, because I don't have to tell anybody that, you know, one of the reasons that Ray was hired is because, you know, for all the greatness of Coach Raines, you know, getting into the conference made it a lot harder. And by then, Skip had won a couple. When Ray got hired, Skip had won a couple of titles. And like I said, Georgia had won a title.
1: And it feels like that Burtman was the first, LSU under with Burtman was the first school to really put baseball as a priority.
0: To elevate it, yeah.
1: To make it like it matters.
0: Yeah, here. Absolutely.
1: And it mattered here, but like you said, South Carolina didn't get to the SEC until the 90s.
0: Right. I mean, it mattered here. There's no question.
1: Well, Bobby Richardson started it, and you know, and they have the June rings.
0: June went three times.
1: So it was a thing when South Carolina came to the SEC. Yeah. Arguably, when South Carolina showed up, besides LSU, and obviously Mississippi State's loved it forever, South Carolina went into that group of, oh, no, we really dig baseball.
0: Yeah. I mean, even Georgia winning in 90, I don't want to say they backdoored their way into it, because you don't win the College World Series by accident. But I'm not going to sit here and go, well, you know, Georgia was a power. That was a surprise Georgia win in 1990. I remember. It was like, whoa, Georgia, where'd you come from?
1: Sort of like Oklahoma this year.
0: Yeah, a little bit.
1: That happened?
0: A little bit.
1: Okay.
0: Yeah.
1: Mm-hmm.
0: So, but Skip definitely elevated things. Like I say, Ray kind of took that torch and had Carolina at the peak. And by the time Carolina's run was done, now again, you had beaten Florida for a title. You had beaten Arkansas the next year to get to the title series. Carolina and Georgia were both in the World Series in 04. And Georgia went again in 05, because remember that epic Carolina-Georgia Super Regional over at Foley Field where they hit like 1,000 home runs. again, in that old launching pad. But I think by the time Carolina had, people were like, dang, Ray Tanner went to 6 World Series.
1: Mm-hmm.
0: Like, we gotta start doing more, you know? And now everybody's doing it. But without Skip Burtman, is everybody doing it as much? I'm not so sure, man.
1: Yeah.
0: Not so sure. So he was definitely a legend. Definitely a legend, and leaves a huge legacy at LSU. So again, 88 years old. Rest in peace, Coach Skip Burtman. Our poll question today: Gamecocks have their scrimmage tomorrow as we continue our drive around the SEC. Taking the offensive line out of the conversation, which Gamecocks position group do you want to see the most progress from in this weekend's scrimmage? Defensive backs, running backs, special teams, wide receivers. Now Terry Ford continues to inch up. Running backs, 57.4%. 25.9% wide receivers, 13%. Special teams, just 3.7%. Defensive backs.
1: Out of the running backs for me, personally, I'm interested in hearing, you know, our insider intel on Christian Clark.
0: Right.
1: He had a 100-yard game in the bowl game against Michigan. Kind of all of a sudden looked up and said, wow, you brought a lot of really good dudes in the portal. I think I'm going to peace out of here. He was, again, what, a 4-star kid coming out of high school, mm-hmm. blah, blah, blah. He'll be an interesting guy to hear some stuff about from the scrimmage. Because Matt Fuller's train. We've been hearing about the Matt Fuller train since Matt Fuller showed up. But Christian Clark's the newbie. So I'm kind of interested in what we hear from him, about him.
0: I got time for these. I want to do on the player list from yesterday, please, sir.
1: Uh-huh.
0: I want to go cut 4, and then I want to go cut 18 because they work together. Defensive backs, since they're part of the poll question. Here's Vakari Swain, and you'll see where I'm going with this. I got a theme.
1: Mm-hmm.
0: Here's Vakari Swain on his chemistry with Judge Collier.
2: You know, me and Judge was roommates when we first got here, so we've always had a kind of chemistry like none others have, you know. But Judge is a guy, he's the longest in the country. Outside of that, like, we should have no doubt Judge is battling against the best receivers in college football, and his ability is insane. His length, nobody has that. So watching Judge just grow and battle at practice, go through his progressions at practice, understanding the game more, has just been amazing to me, and I'm excited to see what he has for the, you know, upcoming season for sure.
0: Judge Collier, by the way, 6'2", 206 pounds. So, yeah, some length there. And then Judge Collier was asked about his chemistry with Vakari Swain.
1: And which one's that one again?
0: 18.
1: 18. Thank you, sir.
3: Yeah, me and V's chemistry is definitely there. And it's been there for a while now because, you know, we came in together. And then just, you know, going from last season, both of us being out there to play together, it's been fun, and especially watching V grow from freshman year to now, and then him watching me grow and helping me now, like, you know, seeing the player that he's become, just bouncing off one another, like, you know, so seeing him grow and the chemistry that we've had since freshman year, like, we've talked about this since freshman year, like, me healthy this year, him locked into everything, like, there's no reason me and him can't be what we want to be.
0: Both fourth-year guys, too, so there's that experience. Lots of playing time for both of them, so good stuff.
1: Yeah, I feel like Vakari Swain's going to have himself a nice season.
0: I think so. I think both of them are poised.
1: I'm not talking about kicker, Trey. I mean corner.
0: No, yeah. And very versatile is Vakari Swain, too. That's our drive around the SEC. Final poll question results. Jay versus the Internet next.
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6: Tua Tagovailoa will get his first action as a Falcon for head coach Kevin Stefanski as they take on the Broncos. Tua is expected to play a series or two tonight. In Miami, Malik Willis will make his debut for the Dolphins as they face the Commanders. It is not believed that quarterback Jaden Daniels will play tonight for Washington. In the other matchup, the Bucs will face the Jets. Baker Mayfield is not expected to play, whereas Jets QB Geno Smith will start. I'm Adam Abdallah.
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1: Eleven minutes in front of 6 o'clock on this Friday. Welcome back in. Final few minutes of the post-game show. Jay and Terry with you. Gamecock scrimmage tomorrow night. We'll have a full reaction all day Monday. I was thinking about pulling like a Bobby Valentine.
2: Mm-hmm.
1: Trying to go.
2: The Groucho Marx thing? Throwing the fake fake nose.
1: Well, what do you think?
2: Mustache.
1: If I go buy a yellow windbreaker. Like the security people have, and then if I put on the Bobby Valentine, you know.
2: Or how about this? How about the Nixon mask from Point Break?
1: Nah, it's too obvious.
2: Too obvious?
1: Because I mean, Bobby Valentine. If you put on the fake glasses and mustache, mm-hmm. that doesn't look fake.
2: Now, how about the Connor Stallions?
1: Okay. Mm-hmm. I could do that.
2: Pull up the Connor Stallions. You kind of the kind of crazy eye like Connor Stallions.
1: Yeah. I just, you know, some of those people know like who I am, and I got to blend.
2: Yeah, I think the fake the Groucho Marx would work.
1: All right. People don't know who Groucho Marx is, Terry.
2: Not anymore. Just you and I. Oh, I mean, old dudes like us.
1: I mean, I do.
2: That's why I'm talking to you.
1: Yeah, I know, right?
2: If I had a bunch of like people my kids' age in here, I wouldn't say Groucho Marx. Well, who the hell's that?
1: Is that the guy at the sandwich place in Five Points?
2: Right.
1: Yes, sort of.
2: Yeah, he makes great.
1: Sort of.
2: I love that dipping sauce.
1: Sort of. It is good.
2: See, I'm talking to you, so I can say Groucho Marx, and you'll go, oh, yeah, Tara, I get that. Yeah.
1: It's indirectly the same guy. It's not the
2: basically,
1: same
2: Basically, it's a fake face.
1: Yeah.
2: I still like the Nixon face from Point Break.
1: No, I'm not going to do that. But you know what, though? Point Break is a good movie.
2: Point Break's a good movie. Right. The original.
1: Have they made a remake?
2: I think they made a remake. I think it's
1: no.
2: The original with Patrick Swayze and Keanu Reeves.
1: No, they didn't. They haven't remade.
2: I'm telling you now.
1: They haven't remade Point Break.
2: You know what? I think they did.
1: No, they did not. I think they re-released it, man. I think that's what you're thinking about.
2: Watch this.
1: They didn't remake
2: 2015, man.
1: Are you seriously?
2: Ready? Luke Bracey as Johnny Utah and Edgar Ramirez as Bodie, replacing Keanu Reeves and Patrick Swayze from the 1991 cult hit.
1: Same story?
2: Yeah, I told you.
1: That's why I've never heard of it then. Original, I had honest to God, no idea.
2: Mm-hmm.
1: No idea. No, original Point Break is good.
2: Yes.
1: No, it's good.
2: Original Point Break is cool. Okay, let's see the Point Break remake.
1: Eight people saw it.
2: Stop it. Oh, stop it. I was thinking eight people. You want to hear this really quick? Again, this is AI off of Google. 2015 remake of Point Break grossed $134 million worldwide. Budget was $105 million. But only earned, but ready? Only earned $29 million in the U.S., $105 million in the U.S. and Canada, and $105 million internationally. What's wrong with these people internationally?
1: I don't know.
2: Only $29 million in the U.S. and Canada because we're not fools.
1: Well, who's? I had no idea.
2: Mm-hmm.
1: Did you watch any of the Iowa game last night, the Field of Dreams game?
2: No, I didn't.
1: I didn't either. I saw the clips this morning though of all the old timers coming out of the corn.
2: I like that.
1: That was kind of cool.
2: And here's why I didn't not watch it. I didn't want to. I'm going to lie to you. It just kind of skipped my mind. I started doing some other stuff last night and it skipped my mind.
1: I watched a few minutes of the, like, because I said I would. I watched a few minutes of the Raiders, Cardinals.
2: I saw the replay of Mendoza's plays.
1: Yeah. I watched a little bit. I didn't tune in, so I didn't see Cousins. I saw Mendoza play a minute, and I was like,
2: I'm going to say this about baseball. They do a lot of things wrong. I love that Field of Dreams game.
1: Yeah,
2: I think it's a great idea.
1: It's neat. So, I don't like how remote is that town?
2: Oh, it's remote.
1: Is it?
2: Yeah, it's remote.
1: Like if it was South Carolina, is it like going to like King Street or something? Like, you wouldn't know, I guess.
2: Don't
1: but
2: know.
1: I just say
2: probably sure.
1: Yeah,
2: sure,
1: that
2: man.
1: Sounds right.
2: Why not?
1: I guess I got to ask. I need to ask Gunner that question. I don't know. I assume it's something like that. It's like going to Florence.
2: Right.
1: You know,
2: right.
1: You know?
2: I just think it's a very, I like that baseball did it. I think it's something that makes sense for the game and like the feel and the history, because that movie kind of takes you into the history of the game.
1: It's good.
2: And look, there are people so split on that movie as years. I love that movie. I don't love it
1: the way I love some baseball movies, but I do enjoy it. I mean,
2: now, I like Bull Durham better. Bull Durham, I think, is my favorite baseball movie at the top of my head.
1: Yeah.
2: But I do love Field of Dreams. I think more of the story than the baseball stuff.
1: My favorite, my three favorites are Bull Durham, Major League, and League of Their Own. League of Their Own is so just so bleeping good.
2: Tom Hanks is fantastic.
1: He's brilliant. And the John Lovitz guy, like you just,
2: John Lovitz.
1: I want a movie of nothing but John Lovitz's scout.
2: I know.
1: You know, like that would have been awesome because I remember the first time I saw it, and you know, he like leaves him at Wrigley Field.

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1: Final check on the traffic. True Notch of Sparkleberry, still an accident there. They're clearing as 26 westbound between Sunset Boulevard and the I-126 exit. Continuing to get it together there, I-20 westbound at I-26, that's exit 64, and at exit 39, which is US 178. Barnes Ferry at Pineview, they're still working there. And a new one, Augusta Road at I-26. Connecting Carolina with Scott Hamilton up next. Thanks for hanging out with us and putting up with us all week again. We appreciate you watching, listening. It's a post-game show. We'll talk to you next week.
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4: 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Scott Hamilton here for the next hour to put a capstone on this week, a Friday that is only 15 days away from the start of the college football season, 24 days from South Carolina hosting Kent State on September 5th. Man, it's close. It's so close.

0: We're getting ever closer to the best time of the year, college football. How are the Gamecocks going to be? I don't know. Could be great. Could be bad. Could be somewhere in between. As it is every year, it's just a roll of the dice. I tell you what I do know, though, that Coastal Carolina, a.k.a. Myrtle Beach State University, hoping to reboot things. The Chanticleers, they're going to start off September 5th at West Virginia. Game one under the Ryan Beard era. New coach of the Chanticleers. Trying to get things rejuvenated after the Tim Beck era. Tim Beck era didn't work out great. 3 seasons, 20-19. Started off with a bowl win, then things just kind of fell off from there. Bowl appearances, but not bowl victories. And you can't really hang your hat on that these days, especially at a place like Conway, where they want success, where they've experienced success. You think back, and I mentioned earlier the Jamie Chadwell era. That was such a cool time for Coastal Carolina football, for Group of Five, now Group of Six football, for the Sun Belt, the Fun Belt. We think about that game that was thrown together at the last minute. The Chanticleers playing BYU, the Mormons versus the Mullets at Myrtle Beach. Man, it was just a great time. It was so exciting. And what a wonderful advertisement it was for the Grand Strand, for Myrtle Beach in general. It was just so cool the way that was all put together last minute because of the pandemic. Things have been kind of lackluster, though, since Jamie Chadwell went to Liberty. Just kind of, hoping to get that excitement back, though, with Ryan Beard. And I have a lot of questions, by the way, about Ryan Beard. Don't know a whole lot about him. Was head coach for 3 years at Missouri State. Went 19-16. Good, but not great. 14-10 in conference play. Finished 9th, 4th, and 4th, so he didn't win any conference titles. Here he is at Coastal Carolina. But I'm not questioning it. If Joe Moglia, the godfather of Coastal Carolina football, the former coach, former CEO of TD Ameritrade, if he was involved with this hire, I have a good feeling about it. But was he involved with the last hire? Tim Beck? I don't know. Didn't work out too good. Ryan Beard. Here's the most interesting thing I know about Ryan Beard. And he joined Tyler and Bill earlier today on the halftime show. We're going to replay that interview on the other side. He is the son-in-law of Bobby Petrino. Bobby Petrino was the head coach at Missouri State before Ryan Beard took over. Bobby Petrino, former head coach of the Louisville Cardinals a couple of times, Arkansas, Atlanta Falcons. Guy know for wrecking his motorcycle with somebody shouldn't have been on the back of it, was on the back of it. That's his father-in-law. But I will say this, while we might question some things of Bobby Petrino's personal life, what is unassailable is his ability to guide an offense, to draw up a game plan. Has he passed that down to his son-in-law, Ryan Beard? Will we see some exotic formations, some very savvy play calling out of Coastal Carolina this year? I don't know. It's possible. If he's learned anything from Bobby Petrino, who, by the way, is the pillar of stability at the University of North Carolina. That's where he's the OC for Bill Belichick. I can't believe I said those words. Bobby Petrino, the pillar of stability. But when you think about it, you've got Belichick and his girlfriend slash publicist slash muse, who is 50 plus years younger. You've got his general manager, Mike Lombardi, who suspended for, sounds like he was a creep, an HR complaint. You've got his son, Steve Belichick, the defensive coordinator, who's gone on medical leave, but it depends on how you define medical, according to some people I'm talking to. Just what an absolute circus. And yet, here's Bobby Petrino, the new offensive coordinator, just going about his business. Sounds like he's going about it in a very workmanlike fashion, putting his head down, focusing on the offense, staying out of trouble. God bless him. What a world. None of us are irredeemable, apparently. And Bobby Petrino, he's showing that he's proof of that. No one is irredeemable. Once more, Ryan Beard joined the halftime show earlier today. We're going to play his interview later in the program. Got some sad news, though, out of the Southeastern Conference. I mean, yesterday we really, really had a good time just chopping up this whole debacle at LSU. Jersey Gate. Jaden Daniels ticked off that this sophomore is now going to wear his number 5. And they say he was promised that number by the previous regime. Lane Kiffin says, well, I'm going to give it to him. He was promised by Brian Kelly and blah, blah, blah. And Jaden Daniels sending a cease and desist letter, wanting his Heisman Trophy back, you name it. It's just a typical Lane Kiffin circus. Well, while all that's unfolding, we've lost a Titan, Skip Bertman, 88 years old, on the Mount Rushmore of greatest college baseball coaches ever. That's absolutely certain. He's passed away. When you look at his resume, it almost doesn't look real. He was the head coach at LSU from 1984 to 2001. Led LSU to 16 NCAA tournaments, outstanding. 11 College World Series appearances, that's amazing. And 5 national titles, that's incredible. Then he went on to be the AD for 7 years, ending in 2008. And he hired Les Miles, who won a national title. Took it over from Nick Saban, but he won a national title. Hired Paul Maneri, national title. I mean, just talk about success and the way he went about it. Almost like a P.T. Barnum type figure. The guy who drew up interest, drummed up interest for college baseball when it was really kind of a secondary sport. Nothing like it is now, certainly nationally. Even in a Southeastern Conference, yeah, beloved, because we have the weather, we're able to enjoy baseball more than other parts of the country, but always toiling in the shadow of spring football and even to a certain extent baseball, or basketball rather, depending upon where you are. Skip Bertman said it doesn't have to be that way. And he goes to LSU and, well, he builds a dynasty. At a football-loving place like that, building a dynasty. Just incredible. Ben McDonald, one of his former players, he was on the Paul Feinbaum show earlier today, and he was emotional. Man, and who could blame him? A mentor, a father figure, a friend. And he was describing what Skip Bertman meant to him, but he was also, and this is the part that I really want everybody to hear, he also elaborated on Skip Bertman's impact on the game of college baseball. Here's Ben McDonald on the Feinbaum show earlier.
1: I'm very emotional talking about it. It's a really tough day, but it's what a legacy, man. I tell people all the time, this guy changed college baseball. He totally changed the way people think about college baseball and the fans he put in the seats. And he believed he put a good product on the field that you could get big crowds in SEC baseball back in the mid-80s, you know, when he took over at LSU. And LSU has been able to do that, you know. But it was more than that, just the baseball side of it, Paul. It was just a great guy, a great coach. It taught us all so many lessons in life. I heard you talk about the athletic. A lot of people don't talk about his tenure as athletic director. It's arguably the best athletic director in LSU sports history with the success that he had, the national titles, too. And so, to me, it was just a guy that it changed the game in so many ways with Gorilla Ball and the thinking. And, Paul, I can remember his attention to detail reminds me of a guy that would come along a little bit later that you know very well in Nick Saban. And, of course, Skip hired Nick Saban to come to LSU back in the day. And but I can remember him telling our assistant coach when I was in uniform back my sophomore year at LSU, hey, I want you to go into the stands in the third and fourth inning, and I want to find out, it was a cold February night, I want to know if the hot chocolate's hot enough. And I want to know if the coffee's hot enough. And he had our assistant coach go walk around for two innings in the stands back in 1988 because he had attention to detail about everything. And he wanted to know if the fans, he wanted the fan experience to be good. And he wanted to know if the coffee and the hot chocolate was hot enough for him, you know. And so that's what kind of guy he was, you know. And he, so much about him. I told somebody today, I said, you know, Father Time is undefeated and he always will be. But what also will be undefeated is Skip Bertman's legacy and what he did at LSU as a coach, all the lives that he touched, what he did as athletic director, that will always be undefeated too. And so, while it's a very emotional day, a sad day, it's very bittersweet for me.
0: Yeah, you can hear the emotion in his voice. Don't blame him. What he did was amazing. And you think about the impact it had nationally. Ray Tanner, South Carolina championship winning baseball coach, former athletic director. He learned a lot from Skip Bertman. Remember, through Team USA Baseball. He was on the 96 Olympic squad that Skip Bertman coached. He learned a lot from him. And he was able to take those lessons, those best practices, so on and so forth, and bring them to Columbia and help elevate South Carolina. It was wonderful. Good on him. His reach, undeniable. Undeniable, his reach. Maybe, I'm going to have to dig deeper into it. I'm going to have to look it up. I'm going to have to do some research perhaps over the weekend. But could it be the most extensive reach of any coach in college baseball history? Biggest impact. You look at the coaching tree. You look at the dynasty that he built in Baton Rouge. Could it be the most significant ever? Especially when you add in what a Ray Tanner went on to do. What a Paul Maneri went on to do. We know Paul Maneri fell flat on his face during his year and a half of a disastrous run with the Gamecocks, but that wasn't the Paul Maneri that was coaching at LSU, the one that was in the dugout in Baton Rouge. Very far cry. We've got Scott Rabelais of the Baton Rouge Advocate. He's going to join us second part of the hour. He knew Skip Bertman, covered him for years as the columnist down there. He's going to give us his thoughts on him. I'm going to ask him, what does this mean? In the grand scheme of things, where do you put Skip Bertman on the list of most influential people in the history of not only college baseball, but college athletics in general? Is he on the Mount Rushmore? Is he a John Wooden type figure, a Dean Smith type figure, a Bear Bryant, a Nick Saban? Remember, Nick Saban worked for him, didn't hire Nick Saban, but Nick Saban worked for him for years at LSU. Nick Saban won a national championship while Skip Bertman was the athletic director at LSU. Was he the greatest athletic director at LSU? Probably. You can make that argument. We'll ask Scott Rabelais that question. And, of course, we'll also get his take on the situation with Jaden Daniels, Lane Kiffin, and all the other stuff with Jerseygate happening down in Baton Rouge. But on the other side, we've got our interview with Ryan Beard, new head coach of Coastal Carolina Chanticleers, a.k.a. Myrtle Beach State University. He joined the halftime show earlier today. And we'll get his take on the Chanticleers in 2026. Be joining us on the other side. 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
0: Connecting Carolina on 107.5 The Game and The Game Network. I teased it earlier. Ryan Beard, the new head coach at Coastal Carolina, new head football coach. He joined the halftime show earlier today. Here's what all he had to say.
7: Cuz, baby. Not only are we the show of the 803, we're the show of the Palmetto State, and that's why we're so lucky to be joined this afternoon by the one and only Ryan Beard, Coastal Carolina, first-year head man. And we were debating this in discussing you coming on. How I have no idea what it's like at Missouri State. I've never been in that area of the country. How is the humidity? The heat I get is the same. Tyler was talking about being in D.C., and no humidity. Coach, you've been out there for practice. How is the humidity affecting you personally? You, not the team.
18: Hey, listen, I love the humidity. You walk out there and it's like the nice thing is whether you're a heavy sweater or not, everybody else has that sheen of sweat on them too. So you're not in it alone. I mean, I stepped out and took the trash out the other morning at around 6 o'clock and I broke a sweat walking back to the truck. So it is big time heat, but it's been good for our players, for our staff to kind of feel what it's like to play ball in South Carolina, baby.
19: Real good way to get guys to lose weight, right? If you need them to.
18: There's no doubt.
7: You entered your first season. We'll kind of backtrack for a minute. We had you on, I think, back in the spring. How have you seen the team progress? You got 50 new players, roughly 50 new about in that area. How have you seen them progress from the beginning of January to spring ball through summer workouts to what you saw arrive for the first day of camp?
18: Yeah, I think they've done a nice job in embracing each part of the process. We'll, like you said, we'll backtrack all the way to January and kind of our winter program into spring. Really, that right there was about building the foundation of this is how we do things. This is how we attack the weight room. This is how we go about our business in the meetings and taking notes and film study. And then once spring ball came around, it's like, how do we practice? How did the Coastal Carolina, the new era of Chanticleer football, how do you do things? And we do everything with a sense of urgency. And they had to get used to, we run from drill to drill. We're out there. We're efficient. When you break the huddle, as an offensive line, like a grown man, and you run up to the line. You go up to the line like you're about to make something shake. And again, we have to understand the tempo of practice. And I think that was big for them coming out of spring. It wasn't so much schematically. You know, a lot of coaches get caught up in the X's and O's of spring ball saying, you know, what exactly are we scheme-wise? Well, you have to identify what your players do best. And I think our staff did a nice job of that throughout spring ball. And then fall camp, we were able to kind of, you know, narrow the picture for them offensive, defensively, and just give them a real scope of who we're trying to be on both sides of the football. And I think that's been good for the players to really dive into the details of their position and kind of what we believe in schematically. And the one thing I will say is we got a team that's going to fight our ass off. We got a team that loves football. They love to work. And they've been out there in some hot days, man, and they've shown up and done a good job so far.
19: Coastal Carolina coach Ryan Beard joining us here on the AAA Heating and Air phone lines. As you guys are going through camp, I'm sure you're hey, everybody's competing for every spot type of thing, but what are the main areas that are the position battles you guys are trying to figure out ahead of the season?
18: Yeah, 1A obviously is our quarterback spot. We've got a really talented quarterback room. We revamped the whole room. We brought in four guys that we thought could be legitimate starters. I'm really excited for our scrimmage tomorrow to get the coaches off the field, to really work who can process through getting the call from the sideline, running the show on offense, and then executing the best they can. That's one position that I think everyone's eyes are on, especially mine, because I know you're going to think this is crazy, but as a defensive coach, I want the best quarterback in the country. I know that the quarterback position is the most important on the field, and we got to do a good job of evaluating that. So Trey Guerrera, Deuce Bailey, Trevor Jackson, Osiris Lopez, our freshmen, they'll all get their opportunity tomorrow to show up and do some decent things. And then on the offensive front, I think we've got a deep room there, but we rotate a little bit more than other people. We try to keep a fresh line, offensively and defensive lines, but we got to find the best 5 to 8 guys on that offensive line that work together most efficiently and effectively. And I think, again, tomorrow I can't wait to see them cut it loose, go a bunch of plays together and see which kind of groups fit the best. And those are really two of them right now that stand out to me that we've got to solidify in a hurry.
7: Yeah, Tyler ruined it for me. I was going to say, come on, coach, break the news. Break the – you got four guys. Who's the starter? Who's the starter? You mentioned Osiris Lopez, and he is a true freshman in your time. How do you – when you look at this, how do you feel – how do you feel about starting a guy that's never started before as opposed to even a Deuce Bailey who's been around at Mississippi State and taking snaps? I wanted to call him Trevor Johnson, but that's he's Trevor.
18: No,
7: Johnson.
18: You're good.
7: He's an Arkansas transfer, junior college guy in Trey Guerrero. Those guys have been around the college game. Osiris is learning. How are you on starting true freshmen, especially at quarterback, such a big position as you mentioned?
18: Absolutely, and I think tomorrow again will show a lot whether he can handle the moment. When he actually gets out there and has to do it, you know, it's significantly different having the offensive coordinator or quarterbacks coach sitting in there with the huddle and right behind you, kind of giving you checks and stuff to make with him on the sideline. And his ability to operate has to show up in a big way. And you're right. You know, there's going to be some really bright lights at West Virginia when we open up, and he does have the skill set. We just have to figure out if he has, you know, the confidence and moxie as a true freshman to come in and play. And that probably, you know, probably gives the other guys a little bit of an edge simply because, you know, you mentioned Deuce Bailey. He won for us on the FBS level at Missouri State. Trey Guerrero, was, you know, one of the most productive JUCO quarterbacks in the country, if not the most. And then Trevor's played as well at Arkansas. So, you know, they, in their own right, they do different things well. And again, we'll kind of see how that plays out. I'm looking to – there's really no timeline. I'm sure that's kind of the next question. I've actually been known to, even if we feel good about a quarterback in-house, you know, maybe run one or two out versus Rich Rod on the first play and let them all huddle up together, and then one guy runs out.
19: That's right. Keep them guessing. By the way, you mentioned that a season opener there against West Virginia. Of course, that's a game that, you know, everybody's going to be looking at saying, West Virginia shouldn't have a problem. That's a tune-up game for them or whatever. How do you motivate your guys to say, hey, let's go up there and let's shock the world in week number one?
18: Yeah, I think that you got to keep the main thing, and that's keep it about us, man. You know, in those football games, sometimes you have coaches or organizations that make it into this, hey, guys, this is our Super Bowl. You know, we got to really eat our Wheaties today. No, man, that's not how we operate as a program or a culture. We got to do what we need to do. We need to take care of the football. We need to, you know, convert third downs on offense, get points when we can on defense. We have to be able to get the ball back to the offense. You know, they've got a great running back in Cook. You know, they revamped their offensive line, got a bunch of big-time playmakers. And in those big games, you just stick around. You know, you just don't want to get buried early. Stick around. You take a fight to them and see what shakes out in the fourth quarter.
7: Again, he is Ryan Beer joining us this afternoon. He is the Coastal Carolina head football coach. And, coach, I was reading this out of the myhorinews.com. I didn't really realize this, but it mentioned the 50 players coming from the NCAA transfer portal or junior college. I'm curious if it matters because I've never coached football at that level, and I would think it's all the same. That it's all the same. New teams, maybe new schematics a little bit. But this article says it mentions about you being a first-timer with almost your whole staff, with Coach Petrino and Coach Scott, offensive defense coordinators, coming in, and how y'all are brand new to Conference USA. Is that overblown in college football coaching? I can think of Kalen DeBoer coming from Washington to Alabama, no ties to Alabama. Bronco Mendenhall years ago, I think it was from Boise to Virginia. I feel like that's overblown if you don't have ties, but I don't know. Maybe I'm wrong about that.
18: No, I think you're spot on. I'm going to say this as clearly as possible. We're new to the conference, but we're not used to winning and building championship football teams. I think at the end of the day, it's football wherever you play it at. And lucky for us, you know, the Sun Belt has the same yard lines and yard markers as Conference USA. I don't think the rules have changed. You know, I know that the transfer portal stuff changes every day, but luckily for us, the football rules are same. The goalposts are the same. So again, we're going to lean on our processes and what we've been able to do in our past will be repeated here. And that's to build a championship culture and a winning football program.
7: Yeah. I was going to say, you're not, as far as I know, you're not Ted Lasso coming from, Kansas to coach AFC Richmond a couple of years ago, where you were coaching football and now coaching soccer. I would assume again, it's all the same. So I'm not sure why that seems to be of relevance. But you know, again, as you said, you've been a winner. It may take what do you consider success this year for you? I know everybody wants to say, well, we want to win a championship, we want to do this, but you look at building this team and making it yours and getting your fingerprints and your culture on it. What defines success for Coastal Carolina?
18: And that's a great question. You're going to laugh as I tell you this, because you're going to be like, oh, he's so full of coach speak. But it's every single day we come in and go, find a way to win the day. Go 1-0 today. And when you keep it that limited and you don't bring it up around the staff or the players about, you know, oh, no, administration's going to be on us if we get to this number or that number. You know, you try to do every single thing you can every day to win the day, get your football team better and better, and go out and put a competitive product out. You know, the one thing that we talked about, we had a culture meeting before camp started, and we talked about that. What is a vision of success? And that's showing the ability to give our players the tools to succeed, scripting guys open in games, getting open looks, defense flying to the football with relentless effort, those types of things. And the wins will come. I firmly believe that, and I think that's a big thing. And then you also got to be bold and believe, man. You got to believe, and you got to have a vision of hoisting the trophy and, you know, doing the things that big-time championship football teams do. And I always talk about this to the players, and when I'm talking on the radio or talking to media on a national stage, it's speak quietly, carry a big stick.
7: He is Coach Ryan Beard. Real quick, I got about 15, 20 seconds with you. Who discovered Leo, correct me if I'm wrong, Leo Liptek? I just looked at it. Graz, Austria. Big boy, 6'4". He can hold his own. Who discovered him?
18: And he's got a monster leg. Our special teams coordinator came to me and he goes, Coach Beard, listen, I got something for you. And when he does that, I'm all ears. I'm like, all right, what do you got? He said, listen, this kid is kicking in like the Austrian like junior championship game. He's got a monster leg. And immediately I got on the phone with our international office and Chance Miller, our AD, and I was like, hey man, listen, we got a kid late. You know, he's got a bunch of talent, raw, but a ton of talent, huge leg. Can we do it? And if you know anything about our AD, Chance Miller, if he thinks that it'll help us win a football game, we were all over it. So he's on campus. He's a funny cat, man. I mean, yesterday it dawned on him. I'm not kidding when I say this. He looked at me and he goes, I'm in Conway, South Carolina. This is pretty wild, you know. I said, yeah, son, you're about to go, you know, kick at West Virginia. You know, this is a big stage for you, man. But he's so naive, and he just goes out and rips it. Like, in front of the whole team today, we got everybody up and, you know, throwing the water, cheering at him and trying to get him off script. And he bangs one in from 40 like it was just no big deal.
7: Awesome to hear.
19: That's what I call finding a diamond in the rough.
7: Yeah. Yeah. I saw it in Austria. I was like, Austria, I got to read this. Coach, we appreciate it and definitely look forward to following you throughout the season and hopefully grabbing you on one more time during the season when you get a break.
18: I really appreciate you guys having me on. Have a great day. Sean's up.
7: Yes,
19: thanks,
7: sir.
19: Coach.
7: Yes, sir. Take care. We'll come back, wrap up hour number one. It's the Halftime Show.
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2: Big news in the Southeastern Conference. Obviously, Jerseygate, the whole situation with Jaden Daniels wanting to get his Heisman back. He's sore over his number five going to be issued to somebody else, yada, yada, yada. It's a whole big to-do. Probably could have been avoided, but it's Lane Kiffin's modus operandi. We'll dive deeper into that in a moment. But also the news about Skip Bertman. I mean, you can't put enough onto you can't overstate his accomplishments and his importance to not only LSU but to the game of college baseball. And I'm certain that our guest would agree. He's the esteemed columnist for the Baton Rouge Advocate, Scott Rabelais. And Scott, you heard my introduction there. Coach Bertman, I mean, what he accomplished was epic, not only on an LSU scale, not only on a Southeastern Conference scale, but overall the game of college baseball. He's one of the titans of the sport.
3: He is. I'm glad to have a chance to talk about him because he was a huge figure. Legend doesn't quite do it justice. You know, Skip came here from Miami and built something that hadn't been here before. Very similar, I would say, to what Dawn Staley's done in women's basketball at South Carolina. You just, there was no tradition whatsoever. You'd never been to the College World Series. So, you know, the first meetings, he's talking with the players about going to Omaha, and they had to find it on a map, you know, what that was. And he built this great tradition at LSU. Football's always going to be king at LSU, but baseball's not number two. And people follow it all the time. We cover, at our newspaper, we cover every single LSU game home and away, and we're probably the only paper in the country that does that, and that's because of the popularity of the sport that Skip built. Of course, winning makes things popular, and no one won more than him. You know, five national championships in 10 years. I don't think anyone would ever do that again. But he showed a lot of people, and not only he was successful here, but he showed a lot of people that baseball in other places could not just, you know, be a money pit, but could, you know, if not make money, break even, or certainly lessen the drain on the budget. And you know every SEC school since Skip's tenure, which is 84 to 2001, has built or significantly remodeled their ballpark. And I think it's not just a coincidence. I think it's somewhat attributed to Skip Bertman and the vision he had for this program and for college baseball. He's kind of a Johnny Appleseed of college baseball, and he promoted it and made it a family atmosphere and all those things. A brilliant coach and brilliant promoter. And then he was athletic director. He's the most influential person, to my mind, in LSU sports history.
2: Yeah, you look at some of the coaches he hired. Obviously, Les Miles won a national championship. Granted, it helped to have Nick Saban kind of getting that thing off and running. Paul Maneri, outstanding hire. Dennis Shaver, outstanding hire. Chuck, I mean, he was a successful administrator as he was a head coach, and that's not something that everybody can say, and we've seen that more and more now, Scott, where it's rare for a coach to go from coaching to the corner office now. We're seeing far and far fewer examples of that. He's definitely of a bygone era. But back to the baseball part, though, and I love the Johnny Appleseed line. I actually wrote that down. I think that's absolutely fantastic. Johnny Appleseed of college baseball. What did he say? I mean, I know winning is exciting. People rally around winners, but he's taking over as the baseball coach at LSU. It's a football haven. What does he tell them in order to get people behind him? Or did he toil in anonymity for a couple of years until people went, gosh, they're really good?
3: He just really promoted the program. He made it fun. He brought in the San Diego chicken. If people, you know, remember the San Diego chicken or the famous chicken, and made it just, he'd go around the ballpark before a game with a clipboard and check, make sure the coffee was hot at the concession stands, made sure the bathrooms were clean, made it fun for people to want to go the games, and then of course winning. I mean, you got to win, and so he did that. But he was very good at promotion and very good at a keen eye for talent, you know, he was the pitching coach, basically. You know, I've heard players say he could tell you what was going to how the game was going to unfold before the game even started, and he just preached the gospel of college baseball wherever he went. He loved the sport, and he was never going to leave for the major leagues or anything like that. He, you know, not that was being a thing back then, but he was devoted to his sport. And played a little football too. You know, he played in high school and coached a little in high school. Coached at Miami Beach. I was glad to see before he passed away, they renamed the high school field in Miami Beach for him, and he was able to go. I think it was back in April, so that was nice. But had a lot of disciples everywhere. You know, Ray Tanner, who obviously was very successful in South Carolina, was on his staff on the Olympic team in 1996 in Atlanta. Was one of his assistant coaches, and a coaching tree. Mike Bianco at Ole Miss has won a national title. Was on his staff. Of course, Paul Maneri, you mentioned a lot of other guys too. And he was just really good at his craft. And then, like I said, a very good administrator, very savvy. You know, financially, he started this tradition. Of course, Clemson's had the Ip Day Club forever, right? At LSU, they started a thing in 2003, the Tradition Fund, where you have to pay a seat license to get a season ticket for football. And he came to us with the paper that year, that summer, and he said, I need Nick Saban. I need to win big this year to sell this. You know, 9-10 wins. Of course, they won the national championship. His timing was always perfect, whether it was going to the bullpen or deciding to do this Tradition Fund. No one wanted to tackle that. But Skip Bourbon had the gravitas and the popularity and the ability to communicate to people why this was necessary. And people bought it, and of course, they won right away and said, oh, okay, well, this is why. All right, we'll do what Skip says.
2: I don't know the last time you might have spoken with him or he was out in public and was sharing public comments, but given that kind of background, traditional, old school guy, that was a very different time for LSU athletics. I look at LSU athletics now. You've got Lane Kiffin, the biggest villain in college football, according to ESPN. You've got Will Wade and all of his baggage and all the stuff that's happened. You've got Kim Mulkey, who I always say she's the biggest heel in sports. She's the best thing to happen to women's basketball, her whole deal. How would he reconcile that if he were the athletic director? What do you think he would think of having personalities like that representing LSU at those big sports?
3: I think he would embrace it. You know, the baseball coaches have been a little more, you know, more traditional. You know, Paul Maneri won a national title. Jay Johnson has won two College World Series since Paul left. But I think he probably would, you know, kind of lean into it and say, you know, we'll sell a lot of tickets. we'll get a lot of people watching on TV. We'll have a lot of clicks. You know, I think.
2: P.T. Barnum.
3: Yeah. I mean, there was certainly a lot of that in Skip Bourbon for sure. That, the promoter in it. Yeah, he had something he told me one time. Someone complained about how the game went or something like that, and like wanted their money back for somebody. Said, well, did we play? Okay, well, then you were entertained. You know, we held up our side of the bargain. You paid a ticket. That's it. You know, the guy went away. Okay. I think he probably would have leaned into it, you know. And by the way, Nick Saban very much respected Skip Bourbon. He saw his success and his acumen, and Nick doesn't suffer fools gladly, as I'm sure you're aware. But Skip, he respected a lot. By the way, you mentioned Kim Mulkey. I got to throw in a little thing. They also announced today that they finally signed this player from Russia. So a 17-year-old young lady. So LSU is going to have a Russian and a Ukrainian on their roster this year. Only Kim Mulkey could do that. Only Kim Mulkey could do that.
2: Yeah. We're joined by Scott Rabelais, the Advocate, down in Baton Rouge. Scott, that's absolutely fantastic. You talk about detente. How is she going to pull that off?
3: I don't know. I don't know. But it's going to have to work out somehow. Yeah, Kate Koval on the team, and Anna Maneva, I hope I'm saying her name right, is the Russian player. They're both 6'5". It's going to be interesting to say. It's always interesting in LSU. Never a dull moment. I mean, Lane Kiffin coming, Will Wade coming back, Ed Orgeron coming back.
2: Yeah.
3: The baseball team, will they bounce back? That's a big story here, too. You know, they didn't make the tournament last year at all after winning the title in 2025. And Kim Mulkey, and it never ends at LSU. Never, the storylines never end.
2: We're joined by Scott Rabelais, advocate. Follow him on X at RabelaisADV. Scott, just a couple more questions, please. And we talk about Lane Kiffin. We talk about the baseball team going to the championship, winning the championship, and then not even making the College World Series the following year or the tournament. I mean, it's just a really rough, right. rough look. Expectations for Lane Kiffin through the roof. I mean, that's putting it mildly. Give me the tenor though, or the temperature around the program right now. Are people in Louisiana, LSU fans, are they highly optimistic? Are they cautiously optimistic? Are they playoff or bust? They'll run this guy out of town too. What are we having down there?
3: You know, I saw where I guess at BD days, Jordan Rogers said on ESPN, you know, he's got to make it to the national championship game or it's a failure of a season. I really don't think that that's quite the level of expectation among most LSU fans. Make the playoff, yes. I mean, yeah, they spent upwards of $40 million on roster building and roster retention, according to Brian Kelly, of all people. Lane has not actually said that. So expectations are high. And he's acknowledged that many times, Kiffin. He said, you know, this is what – in fact, he said that to Marty McGee recently. He said, I can stay at Ole Miss, and if I went 7-5, they'd be okay with that. You know, not forever, but they'd be okay with that. But I'd be miserable. I want a place where the challenges are very high. Expectations are high, and excitement is very high for a team that you know, people will hope. The expectation is that you know, the offense will be great, you know, this year with him, and then Sam Levitt, if he's healthy, the transfer quarterback from Arizona State. He brought Charlie Weiss in, of course, who was the offensive coordinator for him at Ole Miss. He's a big part of the offense too. He called the plays for Ole Miss through the playoff. He was allowed to stay, and so I think expectations are high. But it's, I don't think they're. I know this sounds crazy for LSU, but I don't think that they're. I don't think people are quite expecting a national championship this first year. Maybe next year, but you know, this first year, get to the playoff on the road or a game in Tiger Stadium. I think people will be excited about that and see if they can advance from there. But I tell you, it's a tremendously exciting, and the schedule is tremendous. Obviously, Clemson comes here. Very first time Clemson comes to Baton Rouge for a game to open on September 5th. Game day is going to be here. Of course, the game at Ole Miss on the 19th. LSU goes to Tennessee in November. They don't like him too much there either, obviously. Alabama comes here. A&M comes here. Texas comes to Baton Rouge with Arch Manning, who's from New Orleans, for the first time since 1953. So it's a tremendous schedule, and it's part of the reason. So all that combined is the reason they sold 71,000 season tickets, and they had a waiting list for another 44,000. I mean, the anticipation and excitement is high, but I don't think it's oversold. Now they go beat Clemson in the first game; it probably will be, but you know, we'll see. Now if they don't beat Clemson, there's going to be a lot of concerns, but they're not going to run them out of town first season. They only got to build.
2: But we saw that movie last year, though, beat Clemson out of the gate.
3: And yes.
2: We know what happened with that. And I'm glad you mentioned the Charlie Weiss Jr. hire. I think that was the biggest part of this whole deal. And I think, and it's my opinion, I think that could be the one thing that really hinders Ole Miss going forward. How is Trinidad Chambliss going to perform without Charlie Weiss Jr. in his ear? Very different animal, you know, than I can't even think of who they have on, who's their OC right now. I'm choking on it. But once you've gotten comfortable, I mean, Charlie Weiss Jr. unlocked something in Trinidad Chambliss that nobody else saw. Well, obviously, for a reason. The guy was at a Division II school. So my last question for you, Scott, then I'll let you run. We were talking earlier about the Jaden Daniels situation. Just the optics of it are bad all the way around for everybody. I think it could have been avoided if Lane Kiffin picks up the phone and says, hey, we got this kid who was promised number 5. We want to run it by you first. We want to make sure you're cool with it. Jaden Daniels could have been a martyr and said, you know what, go for old state U, and it makes me happy, and it would have been a win-win. Didn't happen. How bad is it for Jaden Daniels right now going forward as far as his legacy, the way he's perceived at LSU? He's not a Joe Burrow. He didn't deliver a national title. He's not a Billy Cannon, somebody like that. He was a mercenary. He came for 2 years. How are people going to view Jaden Daniels in 5 years?
3: You know, it's very strange right now. I think Jaden was a very popular player. He was very likable. This seems very out of character for Jaden. You know, just the statement that was released by his lawyer said, you know, with the cease and desist letter that sent to LSU, that, you know, they're you know, the family is upset. You know, his mother is his agent. You know, and then it's a bad look for him. It's a training camp. Preseason games are being played. You know, I mean, they can't be too happy about this in Washington either. But for the LSU perspective, I think it looks very petty. Yeah, LSU could have handled this better. Joe Burrow's number has not been used since he left after the 2019 season. They didn't give him anyone number nine. Now we'll say this, but it looked kind of petty for Jaden. They didn't just give it to some walk-on kicker. DJ Pickett was a freshman All-American cornerback last year. He was second-team preseason All-SEC at Media Days. He's going to play in the NFL one day, too. He's a 6'4 cornerback. You know, he's a tremendous talent. He was a five-star.
2: He's a unicorn, dude.
3: Yeah, I mean, he's not just some nobody who they just said, oh, yeah, kid, you can have five. We don't care. And it was very important to him. And I think they were worried about, schools using this against him to try to get him in the transfer portal when Kiffin arrived. So, I understand people – you can say, you can criticize Lane Kiffin. If I was Lane Kiffin, I would do that. How can you, risk letting him go, letting Pickett go? And this is a promise that was made by the Brian Kelly staff. To say, sure, you could have number five. It's a number he's worn all his life. And like, the number is not retired. There's only one retired number in LSU history. That's Billy Cannon's number 20. Joe Burrow's number hasn't been used, but it's not retired. They're not retiring any more numbers, so it was going to get used eventually. Other players have worn Tim Tebow's 15 at Florida. LSU had a number 20 after Paul Skeens left in baseball. Speaking of baseball, they had a pitcher wear that player wear that number the next year. But it's very unfortunate because Jaden obviously left here with a great legacy and as a tremendous player and was an upstanding citizen by all accounts while he was here, and now this is tarnished. It certainly strained things to the breaking point right now. Supposedly, he wants the school's copy of the Heisman Trophy to go to his high school. I was there today at LSU. The Heisman Trophy is with Jaden's name on it is still in the lobby, and I don't think it's going anywhere.
2: Oh, the whole thing's unfortunate. He's Scott Rabelais, the Advocate in Baton Rouge. Follow him on X at Rabelais ADV. Scott, you're the man. You're one of my favorite columnists in the country. One of my favorite, absolutely, in the Southeastern Conference, man. And I can't wait to see everything you crank out this season.
3: Well, like I said, people will read it. It won't be boring. Hope I can live up to the meet the moment. That's right.
2: What do we say? We just have to get out of our own way. That's true. It tells itself, man.
3: Pretty much.
2: Appreciate you, dude.
3: Thank you.
2: All right, that's Scott Rabelais, the Advocate in Baton Rouge.
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2: We're making a final lap this episode of Connecting Carolina on 107.5 The Game and the Game Network. I want to thank Ryan Beard for joining the guys on the halftime show earlier today, and I want to thank Scott Rabelais, esteemed columnist of the Baton Rouge Advocate, for hopping aboard the AAA Heating and Air phone line with me earlier, getting his take on the loss of Skip Bertman, his significance to not only the sport of college baseball, not only his impact on LSU, but in general, his shadow, how it looms over all of college athletics, the things he created, everything he was able to achieve. It's pretty phenomenal when you look at it. And the farther we get from it, it takes two different paths. It either becomes more grand, perhaps even made into myth, legend, or people start maybe not giving it its just desserts, not really looking back at how incredible it is. In decades from now, when we tell the story of the Southeastern Conference, he has to be a significant figure. He has to be included in that story, a chapter of his own. How he built this thing at LSU that, while this year was far from running on all cylinders, has had so much glory. Winning the national title last year, beating Coastal Carolina. He built that. Paul Maneri won a title because Skip Bertman built that. And if we're playing that kind of game, you could also say South Carolina won titles in baseball because Ray Tanner had tutelage. He had spent time under Skip Bertman. He had learned from him directly. It's really fascinating. And you can play that game with just about anything. The 6 degrees of separation, or we talk about coaching trees. Who has the best coaching tree? Who has the most underwhelming coaching tree? This coach did so much, but he didn't really provide anywhere else. He didn't have a coaching tree. It's not the case with Skip Bertman. He developed coaches all over the country, some of whom won national titles. I mentioned Ray Tanner, obviously Paul Maneri. And then you think about his record as an administrator. That's the thing that we're not going to see again. And I mentioned it with Scott Rabelais, columnist of the Baton Rouge Advocate. We are getting out of that age. We might never get back to it, where coaches would go from the bench, the sideline, the dugout, whatever, and then take an administrative position, go to the corner office. Don't see that anymore. If we do see it, it's because leadership atop the athletic department is going to be a two-headed monster. What we're going to have is one AD who's going to see the typical stuff, scheduling, compliance, so on and so forth. But then you're going to have another AD who's going to be looking over revenue, capital projects, sponsorships, marketing, television, all the business side things that continue to consume college athletics to become more prevalent, more important. To have a guy who oversees all that to a degree, not going to happen. And you could do it during the Skip Bertman age. You could do it then because there wasn't as much of the non-athletic, non-school stuff. You didn't have to worry about TV deals. You didn't have to worry about trying to get logo patches or putting an ad on.

0: putting an ad on the football field or adding in luxury suites or this or that, maybe to a degree, but not like now, where the entire fan experience is at such a premium and it's so important, and not just for Joe fan, but Joe sponsor, Joe donor. You didn't have to worry about a salary cap, for goodness sakes, or remaining compliant with the College Sports Commission with regards to NIL. You worried about scheduling. You worried about compliance. Well, did they break NCAA rules? Do we need to report that? Is that a level 3? It's not a big deal, but we should probably still report that. Not really part of the AD's job anymore. Yeah, there's a compliance department, and there have been compliance departments. The AD, though, would still have some input, some say. Now, I just wonder if they even know about half the things that happen. They're too busy bringing in money and keeping donors, sponsors, so on and so forth happy. And what coach would want that headache anyhow? Given how exhausting it is now running an athletic program, specifically football, let's say football, it's exhausting. It's never-ending exercise. And the coaches are rarely doing that. They're rarely coaching. I heard Bobby Carpenter talk about it the other day, how Ryan Day at Ohio State does so little coaching, which is different considering he was a quarterback coach coming up through the ranks. He was an offensive coordinator. He was a guy who had his hands in the dirt every single day, drawing up plans, devising plays, schemes. Does very little of that now. There's lots of shaking hands. There's lots of phone calls, lots of text messages, lots of public appearances, a lot of media appearances, promotional appearances, everything but actually coaching football. Now, on the one hand, yeah, that's exhausting. He's deprived of doing the one thing that got him the job. But on the other hand, well, it puts a premium on your staff. And if you put a premium on your staff, guess what? You got to pay your staff. So then you have to increase your salary pool. And if your salary pool is not high enough, you're not going to get the best of the best, yada, yada, yada. And that goes back to my theory that the best of the best in coaching, the assistants, the ones coming up through the ranks, are not going to go the collegiate route in the very near future, that the path is already broken off and they're going to try to get jobs in the NFL and work their way up through that. Because why would you subject yourself to being a college coach given all the rigors of it, all the things that happen, the ancillary things outside of actually coaching? Why would you subject yourself to not having a set calendar, to having to recruit your team, not just high school, not just a transfer portal, but your own team 365 days a year? Why would you subject yourself to that? The NFL, there's a set calendar, voluntary workouts, organized team workouts, fall camp. You got the actual football season, free agency period. The rest of it, you get a break. You get a break. And I have to think that that was probably the most shocking thing for Bill Belichick, referencing him again, when he took over the Tar Heels last year. The story is that during the first bye week, the first open week for North Carolina last year, the recruits are, or rather the assistant coaches are in the office. They're recruiting. They're watching film. They're doing all kinds of stuff. Regular work days. Hey, where's Coach Belichick? Oh, he's up in Cape Cod or wherever, Martha's Vineyard or whatnot, Nantucket, wherever he's got his little chateau. He was up there hanging out with Jordan Hudson. They're calling him. They're like, Coach, it doesn't work like that. You know, the grind never ends. It never ends. Where are you? That had to be a shocker for him. Why would you subject yourself to that if you could take a different path? Yeah, the money's amazing if you're a college head coach, but you're still grinding, grinding, grinding. And if you're assistant, whoo, because it all runs downhill. Make no mistake about that. Why would you bother? I've talked to some coaches who say it's absolutely going to happen. It's an inevitability that it's going to go in that direction. Pray it doesn't, but I think it's just a matter of time before it does. That's it for this edition of Connecting Carolina. Once more, I want to thank Ryan Beard, head coach football, Coastal Carolina University, for joining the halftime show earlier today. And I want to thank Scott Rabelais, the columnist of the Baton Rouge Advocate, for joining me on the AAA Heating and Air phone line. 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It's over on YouTube, Backport Sports. 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And don't forget to hit me up on social media. 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The DMs are open. Questions, comments, complaints, suggestions, whatever. Hit me up. If there is a topic you would like me to discuss, happy to do it. If there is a guest you would like me to have on, I will do my absolute darndest to facilitate it. Otherwise, until next time, everybody have a great weekend. I'm out.
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14: To live in the world that I like to live in with some stasis. Can I find Jaden Daniels' side of the story? John Blau, LSU reporter for The Advocate, will be with us in hour two. So will my friend Courtney Cronin, hour two, to unpack the NFL, of course, in this huge weekend. Chicago Bears made some news this week, or did they not make some news? There was a wild rumor about the Chicago Bears.
15: Unfounded
14: without founding. And Courtney's going to laugh about the idea that they would ever change their name. But we're going to get into a team here where we have a head coach who is riding high, and he can do anything he wants in Chicago, Ben Johnson. But he has also put some words out there. Greatest offense in NFL history? That's his goal? It's a good goal. It's good to have goals. But he put it out there. Could be putting his quarterback and offense in the crosshairs a little bit. Oh, Talked about getting real today. There is no one getting a bigger deal and bigger dose of real than our man Dan Patrick right now. I'm sitting in for Dan. I'm in the man cave. Wedding day is one day closer. Dan, we're thinking about you, of course, and we're not calling you. This is the time to be with your family. But I am thinking about something today. Dylan, maybe it's a little bit early for a poll, but you're a poll man.
3: I have been told.
14: I don't know why I just said that like,
5: edit it out.
14: There will be blood. Let me play this one out. I'm a poll man. I've abandoned my poll. I mean, that's what I was thinking with that. Nothing else. But the idea that life comes at you fast. There are moments in life where life comes at you fast. There's a whole lot of life coming at you. On that list for me is walking your child down the aisle, your daughter down the aisle. Even before that, the first time you get the child, you know, the first time you put your hands on the baby, falling in love, as we started today's show, falling in love with Jeremiah Love in preseason game one. These are moments where life comes at you fast. Those are three great ones. Which is fastest? Are there others? What am I thinking of here, Paulie?
3: I'm in the middle of that right now. I've got a daughter, and 6 months ago, we started taking college tours.
14: Yes.
3: And you
14: life
3: start
14: comes
3: going
14: at
3: to
14: you fast.
3: Those college tours, you're like, oh, it's really going to happen. Yeah. She's really going to leave.
14: Yeah.
3: That's a smash in the face.
14: Life comes at you fast. Fritzy, life coming at you fast right now?
5: Life is coming at me fast. My daughter starting her senior year at Wake Forest. She's leaving on Tuesday, so that's crazy. And my son moved to Colorado, and now he's in California, so he's 24. So
14: moving away. You've seen,
5: far away.
14: You've seen the charts, right, where it shows you as a parent. I'm speaking to parents now, but everyone could be a parent at any point, so just listen. You see that chart. It tells you how much time you have with your children, and it goes like this, and it's amazing, and they're 3, and they're 6, and they're 8. And then by the time they get to 15, it drops off the table. And by the time they get to 18, you're off the table. You're on the floor. You're under the carpet. And it's an amazing thing to think about. A lot hits you. Dylan, how's life coming at you fast right now?
16: It's coming pretty slow. I mean, I got engaged this year, but other than that, I have.
14: It's going slow. I got engaged. I mean, that's a huge thing, my man. Congratulations.
16: It's great. I just have no like real other responsibilities than that. I don't have any kids or anything.
14: No other real responsibility. You just got down on a knee. Did you get that on a knee?
16: I did. I did it the old fashioned way.
14: How'd you do it?
16: We're in Bermuda. And
14: wonderful.
16: Did a little setup on the cliff and surprised her and did the whole nine.
14: Oh, boy. Should I do it? I'm going to do it. Meet me over here at camera two. I have an engagement story. Guys, maybe you know this about me. Maybe you don't. Let's back to go to camera one. Okay. Well, I knew I wanted to propose to Sam since the moment I met her. I'm a love at first sight type of guy. First sight, second sight, every sight in between, every sight. So we're doing it in New York because that's where I'm from. But we were staying in a hotel at the time, and I have the ring in a box, the box, the shoe in a bag, the bag in a safe in the hotel. You think it's safe, right? We think it's safe. So we go out dancing in the day, and it's the Dominican Day Parade. And I don't want to have the box in my pocket while I'm dancing, you know, and I'm getting it. So I ask the hotel. Chambers Hotel, very nice hotel in New York. Can you please take this bag?
3: Oh, no.
14: And please put it in your safe behind the counter. And they said, yes, Mr. Rielli, whatever you need. We checked out of the hotel. I had yet to propose, but this is where we are in life. We go out dancing all day. We come back. We take the cab back to the hotel. I go, babe, before we get to the airport, I got to check the bag. You know, they have our car keys in it. We need to get home. So get to the safe. Mr. Rielli, good to see you again. Here's your the ticket. Thank you very much. Here we go. They open up the safe right in front of me, and the safe is empty. Okay? Dylan, are you with me here? You're a man who just got engaged. I now am putting together that I don't have the bag that has the shoe, that has the box, that has the ring in it. The safe is empty.
3: Are you sweating?
14: I'm sweating. Mr. Rielli, no, we moved it to the backup safe. Backup safe. By definition, not a necessary thing on planet Earth. If you have one safe, you're safe enough, right? No need for a backup safe. So here I am. I'm now sweating. Norm, Mr. Rielli, please have a drink at the bar. I don't want to drink at the bar. I want to go out to the curb and maybe throw up my lunch. Okay, that's what I want to do. I go outside. Sam is making small talk with everybody. Oh, hello, everybody. And she's, of course, the life of the lobby at this point. And then she looks at me and she says, what just happened? Did you yell at everybody in there? I didn't yell. I just nearly vomited. She could tell, all right? But I'm about to tell her when, at this moment, I had a New York City porter, which is a, maybe it's a dying breed, but it's a man who works at the hotel and carries the bags. And this guy was a Paisan from back when Paisans were still Paisans. The mustache was a caterpillar, all right? And it was flapping in the breeze as he's running out. We located the bag. It's at LaGuardia Airport. What is it doing there? Two couples had checked out right before I gave them my ticket. You know, I know how to give them the ticket. They didn't know how to take the ticket. They gave the bag to the other couple. When they got to curbside check-in at LaGuardia, what happened? They noticed an extra bag. They called the hotel. I'll never forget this. It was a couple from Iowa. I always think people from Iowa are the greatest. And here we go. They called the hotel. We get in a cab with the general manager of the hotel. They're making small talk. We get to curbside check-in. I may have bowled over the couple, didn't even acknowledge them, looked at the bag, felt better, ripped open the bag, saw the shoe, felt better, ripped open the shoe, saw the box, felt better, ripped open the box, took out the ring, and I pulled Sam in between the men's and women's bathroom at LaGuardia Airport.
3: Classic.
14: And I proposed right there. And that is how you propose, right? That is true love.
3: But that's too tense. There were some tense moments.
14: It's tense. It's 100% reality. So, Dylan, I congratulate you on an engagement that looked nothing like that, and I wish you nothing but the best.
16: It was definitely a lot more stress-free than that. But it is the entire time, you're just like, don't lose this thing.
14: You're carrying it around for weeks.
16: Stress-free.
14: Yeah, it is a very... So it's a life coming at you fast. Can we have a poll here? Dylan, can we go off life coming at you fast? It doesn't have to be my engagement story, whether I'm a maniac or not. I know I'm a maniac, but... Life coming at you fast, walking your daughter down the aisle, having the baby, or the baby moving out. Let's do those three. Let's do it. Fritzy.
5: So it sounds like your relationship comes with a lot of baggage. See what I did there?
14: Fritzy, I was prepared for this. You know, I have to say this. Friday Fritzy is a real thing, and I was prepared because in the mentions, people want, watch out for Fritzy, watch out. Fritzy, you are wonderful. I've enjoyed every moment with you.
5: I'm not out of control so far.
14: Paulie,
3: to be fair, you've been here a day and a half.
14: Yes. Marvin, please, a moment of life coming at you fast.
17: My son is about to start the seventh grade, and the worst thing about social media is they have those reminders. Hey, 7 years ago, your kid was this. 10 years ago, your kid was this. And I'm looking like, he's taller than
14: him. Yeah, it's kid stuff.
17: My son is taller than my wife now, and it's like, man, this is killing me right now. I miss my little guy. I'm super proud of the young man he's becoming, but I miss my little guy.
14: Yes, yeah. And you know what? You always have that little guy. He's still there. He's going to show you that in moments, one little glimpse of it in the day. You know, you have these whispers, these deja vu moments for the rest of your life. Whether you're a parent or not, I'm not trying to say this is just a parent discussion. You have those whispers of deja vu. My point is to lean into them. I opened today's show saying it was surreal yesterday to host this show. And that's for a lot of reasons, because of my love of this show. I was watching this show for decades while filming Around the Horn. My Around the Horn production meeting had two TVs. One was on The View and the other was on this show. But then I would change The View sometimes and put on Remington Steele. So it was Remington Steele and Dan and the Danettes. Remington Steele was on TV Land or something like that. I like that show. Every title may have had the word Steele in it. It was very odd. So this show, Dan Patrick's show, Remington Steele is how I prepped for Around the Horn.
3: Classic.
14: I have some observations from my first show yesterday, which I will get to that maybe later today. Observations of each and every one of you. I believe you know me as a high energy guy. And dear viewers, I was decaf again today for you. So we could bring it down here if you like. I'm also somebody who is very, very real and soulful in a good way, respectful way. I want to tell you how you made me feel. And it's an important thing. It's a surreal thing, but surreal is just the most real things that we never really took time to unpack. And that's what I felt yesterday, and I want to unpack it today. Your calls, 877-3-DP-SHOW. 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It's a Meat Friday. Who's got it better than we do?
18: Nobody.
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1: Football. Look at Paulie here. He's got the shirt. Look at Fritzy here. He's got mech and some Zubat. Fritzy, can we just get a full stand-up here? Is that Carl Mecklenburg? Oh, that's great. And then to the side. Oh, yeah. So the Zubats, that's what I'm going to focus in on. All right. Are those genuine Zubats or knockoff?
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3: easy,
2: of it.
3: Easy.
1: All right. What's older right now, those pants or Dylan?
2: Probably the pants. 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
1: It is Meat Friday here on the Dan Patrick Show. 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And we are meeting our NFL teams right now in their first preseason, and it's Fall in Love Friday. Oh, boy. I mean, here's how I feel. I'm a Fall in Love guy. And we have a Jeremiah love, so this works out perfectly, right? For me, that was one headline. But we have two different ways to view this. I'm listening. That means to me, I saw something and I'm interested, and let's see if the potential plays out here after preseason one, preseason two, or full on, I see the vision. Oh, I see the vision of what played out last night. You can't fall in love all the time. So do you see a vision or are you listening? A lot of headlines from last night. Paulie, what do you got first?
3: Before we get to Mendoza, one thing that stood out last night was the Tennessee Titans offense. Not their uniforms, by the way, we got to talk about, but their offense. It felt like an old spread shoot 'em up Texas Tech offense. It didn't work great last night. I think Cam Ward was 5 for 12.
1: Yeah.
3: But the style of offense felt like the he'll be in shotgun spreading it around.
1: All right. And strategically, that may be the right play for a team where you still want to see what you got with Cam Ward, and you also, you got to have some fun. Have the Titans been having fun for the last 3, 4, 5 years? Have Titan fans been having fun for the last 3 or 4 or 5 years? Spread it out. See what you can do with Cam Ward. Unleash him. Marvin, what did you think of the jerseys?
4: They were a bit oily to me. And what I mean by that is,
1: Don't even tell me what you mean. I know what you mean, man, right? You felt Oilers in them.
4: Correct. Yeah. But the thing is, they're the Tennessee Titans. It's not like they're the Tennessee Oilers. They have nothing. I know they're quote unquote the same franchise, but no, you moved to a different state and you changed your name. I think that should be in Houston. Mm. There's no oil in Tennessee, not to my knowledge, at least. The Oilers, Earl Campbell and Warren Moon, that stays in Houston, not over to Tennessee.
1: Paulie.
3: Officially, on the NFL's website and NFL reference, the Houston Oilers history blends right into the Tennessee Titans. And so they are still have the history of the Houston Oilers. And these uniforms yesterday, they were almost felt like 75% of the old Oilers uniforms, but not enough to get sued by someone.
1: When that's your strategy, it already tells you where you're going. You're trying to convince people. They're not there. Houston is not there. They're not happy the Titans are trying to claim the Oilers. I think this is my view of it. You know, whenever you, so they're trying to slowly blur the history to make you forget. Dylan, you got something?
5: Yeah, I actually have a little update on Tennessee's oil production.
1: Oh, yes. Yes, please. News you can use.
5: This is news you can use. 11 counties in Tennessee do currently drill for oil and natural gas. So it's not nothing. It's not to the level of Houston, but they do have oil.
1: Mm-hmm. All right. So the first look, 6 games was the slate last night. Real quick on Bengals-Lions, Joe Burrow sacked on the opening possession. Doesn't mean anything, but that's how that started. Colts-Patriots, Anthony Richardson, an interception, maybe not his fault, a fumble, that was his fault in his first couple of possessions. But I want to start with Fernando Mendoza. Start with the man at the top. Our first look at Mendoza. Kirk Cousins had the start for Vegas and looked very solid, as you knew he would. Rookie running back, Mike Washington Jr., which is the most running back name you can possibly get, had some moves there where maybe Ashton Jeanty dynasty owners were like, what's that about there? He had a 60-yard run or so on his 4.33 speed. But this begins and ends with Fernando Mendoza learning to fall in love. Do you see the vision, Fritzy? Are you listening?
2: I don't want to see the vision because they're in the AFC West. I do see the vision, but it is weird seeing a choir boy type in the silver and black. It's very bizarre to me.
1: You would prefer some tats on Fernando Mendoza?
2: I just think
1: it ain't happening.
2: He's so nice and gentle and kind and sweet and whatever you want to call him. And to be on the Raiders of all teams is just a very strange dynamic to me.
1: You're not going
2: to
1: get flash with Fernando Mendoza. Your flash may come post-game where he gives you something so sponsor-ready with a glint in his eye and a smile. And that will have his little, that will be flashy. But in the game, MOF, middle of field throws. I saw him. I see the vision. He worked the sideline from left hash to right sideline. I see the vision. A touchdown. Paulie, what did you see?
3: Yeah, Mendoza was 10 of 16, 100 yards, one touchdown, one sack. He doesn't do the roll right, throw across your body 60 yards thing that makes the highlights.
1: Exactly. He doesn't.
3: He's like Mr. You know, he fit a couple passes in there that were tight, that one over the middle that you said. But do you look at Mendoza and still say, no matter what happens in the preseason, if you're the Raiders, stick to the air quotes plan of making him
1: you
3: wait.
1: You said this yesterday, and I hear you, and you may have gotten me even halfway across the street from where I was, right? I mean, Kirk Cousins is Kirk Cousins is Kirk Cousins. You know exactly what you're going to get with him. I'm operating under the, he's going to impress me, Mendoza. He's going to be good. If he's good, let's go. Let's go. If you see it and you see it, then let's do it. There is a schedule here that you should consider. And the schedule is the first six games look to be a little hairier. And then tell me what week eight is, please, Paulie.
3: Yeah, let's say Kirk Cousins is starting the season for the Raiders. I think in week four, Chiefs, week five, Patriots, week six, Bills, week seven, Rams. That's a gauntlet. Mm-hmm. And if they're somehow under 500 at that point, they got the Jets the next weekend.
1: That's week eight?
3: That's week eight. Is that the target game? If things aren't going well with Cousins, easy ramp up against the Jets for Mendoza.
1: Mm-hmm. Dylan, you have something?
5: I mean, I think that's probably a good rule of thumb for any team with a rookie quarterback is just wait until you play the Jets and start them then.
1: I mean, of course, we all know Patrick Mahomes did not play his rookie season until the last game of the season, put up some great numbers, and then he was off. And that's how you saw it. And that's one way to do it. I don't know if there's just one way to do it. I don't. But with the Las Vegas Raiders franchise and the history, and this is surprising because Derek Carr did quarterback this franchise for a chunk of time that's close to 7 or 8 years, and he started every game. But beyond that, they have put up some numbers. Not Cleveland Brown numbers, but they have put up some numbers with the variety of quarterbacks they've thrown out there. So this is quarterback star franchise. This is star franchise. We saw what he just did. He's going to be a different type of star. I agree. Does he fit Vegas's whole motif? I don't know, but I mean, build a new motif.
3: He fits modern Vegas. He doesn't like 1975 Vegas. That's Ken Stabler, right? That's the kind of guy you'd want there. Ken Stabler or Brett Favre, but Mendoza, Vegas is kind of antiseptic now. And that kind of fits their new quarterbacks.
1: Since 1999, can we do a little trivia here? How many starting quarterbacks have the Las Vegas Raiders had?
3: 13.
1: 13's Paulie's guess. Anyone want to go? Yeah, go, Marv.
4: 18.
1: 18? Dylan?
5: 25.
1: Big man. Fritzy?
2: 16.
1: 30's the answers in that time. Yeah, that's surprising. And again, Derek Carr putting together an 8-9-year run. Oh, wow. So we have Mendoza, and I want to talk a little bit more about Mendoza in a second. On the opposite side of the field were the Arizona Cardinals, where we got Carson Beck, a rib injury, very late scratch in that game. Didn't get to look at him. Kind of disappointed about that. It's the bust at Canton. We'll have to wait for Carson Beck. Jeremiah Love. 11 carries, 58 yards early in that game. Not sure exactly what he finished with, but what I saw was a man who is in a, I think, a good position to be productive in his rookie campaign. And Ashton Jeanty would be a comp from the year before, nothing about their style or anything. But the position Ashton Jeanty was in with the Raiders, which was a poor team, And we saw a yards per carry in the threes for Ashton Jeanty for so many games. Well, Arizona may not be a good team, but I will give a nod to Love for two things. Home run hitter and good with the ball in his hands from the air. And catching passes, Paulie. You had the stats from his Notre Dame days.
3: Yeah, he has a lot of catches. He's expected to catch a lot of balls with the fantasy stat predictions. Do you look at him? Do you have a comp for him from like
1: that? Do I have a vision? Do you have what you're asking me?
3: We're playing comp off. Yeah. Who's the comp for Jeremiah Love? Is it too easy to go with Saquon Barkley, a full service running back who could break
1: away?
3: Is it
1: easy, Saquon Barkley? Yeah, Well, let's say a rookie who has an immediate impact. Saquon Barkley would have had a 1,000-yard season that first year, 1,300 yards rushing in his rookie season and was good out of the backfield. I don't see that physically per se, a little bit less thigh, and anyone with the actual body part of thighs has less thighs than Saquon Barkley. The two things, the one is a comp is Isaiah Pacheco. In that I dislike you, grass, and I am going to step through you. The way those cleats are put in there, I'm go big, and this is a comp. We can play comp game. You guys can bring this up later. Adrian Peterson is what I saw for one or two runs last night. I mean, there was a run where he breaks through the first line, and he makes his cut, and he puts his feet down. The shoulder pads are higher than maybe. Where Adrian Peterson was. That's what I saw. And falling in love in preseason game one and having a comp for Adrian Peterson. This is the business we've chosen, people. You could put it on my grave, maybe not. But this is what I saw last night, Paulie.
3: Adrian Peterson coming out of college, his first year and only 9 starts, 1,300 yards. 9 starts.
1: All right, bar high.
3: His second year, 1,760, 1,400, 1,300. Then he had a little bit of injury. Then he runs for 2097.
1: We're familiar with Adrian Peterson being a top 5 running back of all time.
3: No, I'm not watering down your comp.
1: I know, but even when you say it there, wow, that puts a high bar. The bar not as high for Jeremiah Love as I thought. The over-under from our guys in Vegas is under 900.5. I think it's 875.5 for Jeremiah Love in this rookie season. I mean, is that a poll that you're interested in here? I mean, he's got total yards to catches there. I got a list here of rookie running backs since 2000 who have had over 1,000 yards, and there have been quite a few. Saquon Barkley, I just referenced that 1,300, but they're all not Saquons. Paulie?
3: You know, going back to NFL Combine, Saquon Barkley, I'm sorry, Jeremiah Love and Christian McCaffrey listed the same height and weight. McCaffrey's rookie year, he only had 435 yards rushing, but he had 80 catches.
1: Yeah.
3: His next year, he had 1,100 yards rushing and 107 catches. Mm. That could be the
1: height and weight, usage. Really. Because here, McCaffrey strikes me as smaller, and he runs lower to the ground a little bit to take on some
3: 1-inch
1: hits.
3: Difference from the combine.
1: And what is that, 6'1"?
3: Yeah, 6'1 compared to 6.
1: Yeah. Love looks a little bit bigger than 6'1". Yes, Marvin.
4: I feel like Jeremiah Love's going to have that Saquon type of game because Saquon with the Giants, it'd be a 2-yard rush, negative 1-yard rush, 3-yard rush, 80 yards.
1: Yeah, that's a byproduct of being on a team that is still getting there. Yeah. Barry Sanders' entire career is that in the lines. We're perpetually getting there. But it's not Ezekiel Elliott, for example, which, like Love, had the high draft status and some hype coming in, and Ezekiel Elliott hit the ball out of the park because he had the best offensive line in football. So that's your gold standard, at least for rookie seasons in the last 20 years or so. Eric Dickerson would be another gold standard. 1,600 yards for Ezekiel Elliott. The second most rushing yards for a rookie running back since 2000. Let's bring in some. This is a simply irresistible question right here. I mean, you may not know the. I gave you Zeke Elliott. He's number one since 2000 for rushing yards rookie year. Who's number two? Fritzy?
2: That would be number 38, Mike Anderson of
1: Good
2: the Denver
1: guess.
2: Broncos.
1: No, he's a little bit lower. That was a big number, 1,487. That's not. This is another 1,600-yard running back. You could stay local. It wouldn't be the answer, but there's another. The Denver Broncos were just churning out 1,000-yard backs for a while.
2: Portis.
1: Clinton Portis had a 1,500.
3: Oh, that was my guess, Clinton Portis.
1: Incorrect. No. Dylan?
5: Not Clinton Portis. Alfred Morris.
1: Gordon Grady. I did not think anybody was going to get that.
3: I need a second source on that.
1: The source is the source, man. My name is my name. Dylan Grady is my name.
5: Shout out fantasy football for knowing that.
1: Yes, I know, yeah. Right? Isn't that one of the great things? Alfred Morris, some other great names. Doug Martin, now departed. Jamal Lewis, Adrian Peterson, Kareem Hunt.
3: Wow.
1: Jordan Howard had one of those years. Over under 900 yards. For Jeremiah Love. I am so in love right now. I'm going way over. Paulie.
3: That list you had is interesting because it's like top 10 pick, fifth rounder. Top 10 pick, fourth rounder. Alfred Morris was taken in the sixth round of the 2012 draft and ran for 1,600 yards as a rookie.
1: Yeah.
3: Dang.
1: Wow. It's good to have an Alfred in the league. I don't know if we have enough Alfreds in the league. Marvin.
4: Do you think the running back position is the easiest to transition from college to the pros?
1: Historically, I think that was the case. Receivers was the hardest in some ways. You had 2 to 3 year. I mean, Tim Brown took years to get to a Hall of Fame status. I don't know if that's the case anymore. I mean, receivers can come out. Saw a receiver last night, same game. Marvin Harrison Jr., touchdown. Could be revenge year for him. We'll get more, so much more. Football. DP Show, 877-3-DP-SHOW for your calls. 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
1: 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The play is called play. Of the day.
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4: Check this out.
5: Luis swings, lines it into right field, a base hit. Here's the throw to the plate. Sanchez is tagged. He's safe. Padres walk it off. Song got underneath the tag. Camposano wins it. The Padres complete the sweep.
6: That's Luis Camposano's walk-off single for the Padres last night. San Diego getting hot. That's what's in. Remember that song where they used to sing? That's what's in. San Diego's won 5 straight, 15 of 19, and now firmly into the second wild card slot. You like to use the expression getting hot at the right time. 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
7: They put out poopsicles that they sent us over the July 4th holiday. They look like those bomb
6: all
7: pops.
6: Right.
7: The
6: all red, right, white, Fritzy. Now I know where people are saying, watch out for Fritzy. Okay, now I get it. Now I get it completely. I have observations. I will get to observations of all of you guys in a wonderful, life-affirming way. We don't need to do that right now. Don't need that. What do you want to talk? We'll take some calls. 877-3-DP-SHOW. Please, I love the idea that this is, I can take calls. I couldn't do this on Around the Horn at ESPN all these years. Let's see the calls lighting up, but real quick, pull me. Dylan.
8: Yes, sir. Fernando Mendoza, .. Exceeded expectations, met expectations, or did not meet expectations. Obviously, we have to overreact.
6: No, we don't have to overreact, but or maybe looked exactly how we expected.
8: Well, you would be correct, because 80% say met expectations.
6: Okay. Well, that meets my expectations, that 80% would meet my expectations. I have an observation, Dylan, about you. Can I start with you?
8: You may.
6: Yes. I feel you are on the cusp of greatness. The cusp of greatness and the perfect pole. Will you today aspire with me to create the exactly perfect 50-50 pole?
8: Ooh, a challenge. I like
6: it's
8: that.
6: It's a challenge. Doesn't it have to be today? Just a life's mission. It's the greatest. It's like in Seinfeld when Kramer gets the car below E just for that last ride. He's really living the dream. I see it in you. I see the vision in you. I see you could get there to 50-50.
8: I'm going to have to brainstorm some topics.
6: Oh, yes, you will, man.
8: It's tough to get people to meet in the middle.
6: It's more than brainstorm. It's got to become your life.
8: All right.
6: I want to see commitment from you.
8: Challenge accepted.
6: Challenge accepted. Doesn't have to be, maybe not today, maybe not tomorrow.
8: Maybe next month.
6: Dylan, I see perfection in you.
8: Thank you, sir.
6: And I think 50-50 is perfection. Fritzy.
7: What about if you thought you were good enough, would you sue to have your jersey number retired? Could that be something that would get in the 50-50 ballpark?
6: Nobody wants to be the Sue person anymore. That's the problem with this Jaden Daniels story. And thank you, Fritz, because it gets me to be able to say we'll be having our guest today in the 10 minutes from now, 2 o'clock hour. Mr. Lau's going to be with us. All right. We have a chance to talk about this Jaden Daniels story again, which I'm excited about. Being litigious is not going to get you 50-50, Fritzy. It's just not. It's not. Paulie.
9: I think the reaction against Jaden Daniels yesterday nationally was overwhelming. I mean, I couldn't see a lot of people defending.
6: I saw it as 820 coming in. I said it right when we sat down.
9: Yeah.
6: Turned up to 82-24. And that's not a great place to be. But I will aspire to find Jaden Daniels' side of the story by the end of this.
9: All right, I got a 50-50 possible poll question.
6: Oh, possible.
9: You got to pick the rookie of the year, and your only choices are Jeremiah Love and Fernando Mendoza.
6: And you think that's going to be 50-50?
9: I think it's going to be real tight.
6: I don't agree with you. I think Love's going to be above. Love above.
9: With the Cardinals?
6: Put Love above all else, Paulie. I mean, it's just a chance to really put together stats, and a rookie quarterback's stats, as good as they could be, are going to be dominated by the fact that the Raiders are still 4-13. And that's it. But you're getting rookie of the year to a 4-win team. And it's going to be put on the quarterback, whereas the Cardinals could be 4-13. But if Love goes for 1,100 and 10 touchdowns. I mean, that's a no-brainer. Fritzy.
7: Is it because Love's going to play a lot more or a lot better? What was your initial thing?
6: I think Love's going to play. I mean, you can't play more than the quarterback, I think. Well, I mean, now Mendoza may only be playing half a year as well, or not. He may not be playing at all. But week one, Love's going to be playing, and you're going to be seeing him. And I think it's pretty easy to fall for the running back. You know, I do. That's not in all awards. MVP is going to the quarterback, but in this particular award, that's where I am right here. Taking calls. Let's see what we got here. NFL preseason. I have a Darwin in Detroit. Oh, the origin of the species here. Darwin, how are you, my friend?
0: Jody, I am outstanding, brother. Like we like to say in Detroit, what up, Doe?
6: What up, Doe? I know that.
0: Hey, Tony, I tell you, man, first of all, this is the first time calling in. I'm glad that you're there. I do miss Dan. I want to keep that real now.
6: Yes, all right.
0: But I tell you, brother, your passion, your energy is off the chain. I'm telling you.
6: I was worried about this, Darwin. I'm going to be honest. I took the decaf. And I'm not even a crazy coffee drinker. This is already, but people told me, you know, you're going to be on do decaf, man. You're too much. I am who I am, Darwin. And I pass that on to all of us, right? Be yourself. So, you know, be the best Darwin you can be, but be yourself, man.
0: I only get one of them, bro. And that's who I are.
6: Man.
0: But here's a poll question that I do have, because I have this conversation with other folks. When it comes to preseason games, do you like better the first, the second, or the third game?
6: Oh, we had this. Darwin, get in our production meeting. We had this conversation yesterday. Thank you very much, Darwin, for the call and for the kind words. Preseason game, what means most as a viewer to watch? I know what means most to the coach. I think we can all agree. But to watch week one, week two, week three of the preseason. Fritzy?
7: I'm going to go right down the middle, as I usually do, go with the second one. The first one, they're just, you know, feeling it out. No, none of the main guys are really playing. The third one, maybe it's too close to the start of the season and you don't want any freak accident right before week one. Mm-hmm. I think you see the most maybe right in the middle in that week.
6: You think you see the most. Dylan?
8: For me, it's week one, because you're actually excited for football to be back. By week three, you're kind of over the preseason a little bit.
6: Marvin? At least for me.
2: Week three, because you see the starters, I think, the most in that game. So week three would be mine.
6: And Pauly.
9: I like week one because you see the backups that might make the team. I was watching the Niners, and I'm not a Niners fan, but there's this linebacker named Tatum Bethune. I think he's a third-year player. He was all over the place last night. He got a penalty for roughing, but then he had a sack, and he was cracking people. I barely know anything about Tatum Bethune, but now I'm like, this guy's got to take over if Dre Greenlaw gets hurt again or whatever, but he may not even make the roster.
6: Discovery is a powerful, powerful tool, right, when you feel like you found something. Fritzy, I found something.
7: There was another 49 on Marvin's team, the wide receiver, if I'm pronouncing it right, Dejon Stribling, D-E-Z-H-A-U-N. Seven catches, 63 yards in the Niners' loss. Value, maybe it's a value pick late down the road in your fantasy draft.
6: Oh, now we got value picks from Fritzy. I love the way you're thinking there. I think something just cracked with us. We got three different answers to a poll. Could 33-33-33 be more perfect than 50-50, Dylan?
8: Mathematically, I think that's harder, right?
6: Yes, it is, because you need a 33.333 repeating, of course. I also saw a Pittsburgh rookie receiver, fourth-round pick. Caden Wetchin drops a defender, goes for 75 yards. Caden Wetchin was a guy who caught my eye. Let's say, from the viewer's perspective, the third game is going to be the most wild. You've got guys who got nothing to lose, and they're going to be cooking it. Number two is when the stars are playing a little bit, but they're not playing much. Game one is when you fall in love the first time. One thing I fell in love with was something I saw. NFL did us a solid and posted an image of A.J. Brown, our first look at A.J. Brown in a Patriots uniform. And what I saw was a man who's jacked. But I mean, the jersey on A.J. Brown was saran wrapped over his body, like prosciutto, like in the grocery store, sometimes apples have saran wrap over them. They're super tight. It was tight. It was jacked. It was saran wrap. I saw AJ Brown. I was thinking, man, he's looking big. Big not always good for your receiver. See David Boston from many years back, but that's what I saw with AJ Brown. Plenty more coming. We got John Blau, LSU reporter, talk Jaden Daniels in hour two. Courtney Cronin on all things Bears here on the Dan Patrick Show.
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4: When you're a billionaire, you aspire to own the Lakers. 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And the cachet of owning the Lakers is something you actually can buy, and he did. 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